0: Disney is the parent company of ABC News. And I'm Dave Packer, ABC News.
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0: Normal is broke and common sense is weird, so we're here to help you transform your life. From the Ramsey Network and the Fairwinds Credit Union Studio, this is The Ramsey Show. I'm Dave Ramsey. Jade Washall, Ramsey personality, number one best-selling author, is my co-host today. Daisy is in Austin, Texas. Hi, Daisy. How are you?
1: Good, good.
0: Good. What's up?
1: So, kind of nervous. So, I'm just calling. I'm going to just read out the question that I have right here. So, my husband and I are overwhelmed with financially. We have a mortgage, vehicle payment, credit card debt. And the biggest part is the large SBA loan. They send it to Treasury. We're considering bankruptcy and have also talked to some attorneys. They suggested bankruptcy due Chapter 7, but we just wanted to see what is our best option, what is our best choice we could do first.
0: Well, asking a bankruptcy attorney if you're bankrupt is like asking a dog if it's hungry. 100% of the time, the answer is yes. Okay, so
1: yes.
0: We'll start with that presupposition. And so you have a business that failed?
1: Yes. So the business is under my name. And then we switched it to my husband's. And after that, it's just not going right with the business. So it's really hard for us to pay it off.
2: What did you borrow?
0: Has it been closed? Is it closed?
1: The business that was under my name, yes, it's closed.
0: That's what the SBA loan was for.
1: Yes, that's for the SBA loan, correct.
0: And how much do you owe on the SBA loan?
1: $178,000.
0: And do they have a lien on your home, I assume?
1: No, because I don't know. The attorney that I talked to, they said that it's pretty much just considered kind of like a personal loan because I was not an LLC or corporation.
2: Oh.
0: Yeah, but they usually take a second mortgage position on your house. You sure they don't have a lien on your home?
1: No. No, because at that time we did not have a home. We were renting.
2: Okay. And you were able to get a mortgage after the fact? How much do you have to pay every month on this SBA loan?
1: We were paying $584 mm-hmm. each month for 30 years. But like I said, we weren't able to pay it off, so we stopped, and it's in Treasury now.
0: Yeah, what kind of business was this?
1: It's a sand, gravel, and end dump truck. We have two right now that are right now working, but like I said, the money fluctuates sometimes.

0: I mean, there's work sometimes.
1: Jeremy,
0: there's not.
1: You said you had a dump truck and what?
0: Yeah, it's an end dump truck. So it's like 18 wheelers.
2: Okay.
1: Where is it?
2: You said it's still in operation?
0: Yes, that my husband's the one that's doing it now, the operation.
1: Yeah. And so what is owed against that other than the SBA loan? Nothing?
0: No, no, because we paid them off. We paid off the.
1: So what is what's the 18 wheeler rig worth?
0: So let me have it right here. Okay. So there's a Peterbilt. It said, I looked it up and it said like 30 grand mm-hmm. it was worth. And mm-hmm. then we have a Freightliner. It says it's 20 grand, but that one is not working.
1: Mm-hmm.
0: And then we have a, let's see.
2: What's wrong with the one that's not working? How much would it take to repair it and sell it off maybe?
0: Maybe like 10 grand or more
2: mm-hmm. to repair it.
1: And,
2: okay.
1: And then yeah, you've got, what other equipment have you got other than those two tractors?
0: We also have, the other ones are like just under his name. They're not under mine, but we have also a Freightliner and uh-huh. that one, we got it for 550, but I guess the book says something else. I don't remember how much my husband said.
2: What does the book say you can get for it?
0: I don't know. It didn't, like he told me, but it just didn't stick in my head. I was just thinking okay. about the amount.
1: No, I mean, did you say 550? What?
0: Yes, yeah, because it was broken down, so he fixed it. My husband's very manual. He's very good.
1: I'm sorry, $550?
0: No, $5,500.
1: Oh,
2: got
1: okay.
2: it. Now, no. If your husband like, is good at, if he's good at fixing, can he repair the one that needed the $10,000 repair? Can he do that with his hands?
0: No, because he'll have to get like, I don't know if it's an engine or I don't know none of that stuff, but mm-hmm. it'll be like $7,000.
1: What else do you own?
0: We also own a 2018 Armalite, and that's the end up. That's worth $31,000.
1: Mm-hmm.
0: And then we have another trailer that is worth like $60,000. That's how much we got it for.
1: Mm-hmm.
2: Okay. So there's a lot of equity here that if you sold these things off
1: and got a job,
2: you'd clear
1: you could
2: out
1: pay
2: this
1: your bills.
2: SBA loan.
0: Yeah, but I've been trying to do the math and stuff, and we also have credit card debt.
1: Yeah, how much credit card debt do you have?
0: My husband has $12,000. I have $6,000.
1: Okay.
2: That's not very scary. The credit card debt is not scary.
1: How much do you owe on your car?
0: Okay, so there's one car. It's $50,000.
1: Mm-hmm.
0: And that one, he needs it for the semi-trucks, like to haul everything. Mm-hmm. And he also has another side gig that he's doing landscaping. So he needs that one. And then I have it right here.
2: What kind of truck is it? Is it just like a F-150?
1: Okay, so
0: yes.
1: Daisy,
0: okay.
1: Let me stop you. I've been where you guys are, and I know how scary it is, okay? But when you are calling about bankruptcy, you don't get to say, I have a side hustle with a $50,000 car.
0: Mm-hmm.
1: You sell the stupid car and you get a job. So what I would do if I woke up in your shoes is I would sell everything you own,
0: yes.
1: And then you're not bankrupt, and get a job. He's got a CDL. Get a job driving a tractor trailer, and you get a job. Have you got a job?
0: Yes, I also work, and I have two jobs.
1: Okay, what do you make?
0: I'm a paraprofessional, and I make $26,000 a year, and then I work in another job, and that's like maybe like $3,000 to $5,000 on the side, because like I do sometimes weekends, and in the summertime I work more
1: okay.
0: too.
1: All right. And so if he's driving truck and you're doing those things, whatever the sale of all of these items doesn't cover, you can work your way out of. And mm-hmm. so I got 50, I got 80, I got I got 90, I got 150
0: car,
1: worth
0: like
1: of crap to sell. 150 worth of crap to sell, and sell the stupid car he's got. You guys just justify buying anything you want to buy on payments and call it I'm in debt, but I can't sell it because I'm in business. No, your business is broke.
0: Yeah.
1: You went broke. You lost everything.
0: Mm-hmm.
1: And so you get the opportunity to start fresh with nothing by selling everything. So when mm-hmm. Treasury calls and you owe 178, if you offer them 150 as settlement in full because I've got that in the bank because I've sold off all this crap, they'll take it.
0: Mm-hmm.
1: And you won't be bankrupt anymore. You're not bankrupt. You're just trying to hold on to everything.
0: Yeah, that's for me. Like I have told my husband, I don't care. I could sell everything. Like
1: I don't want. Well, listen, honey, they're going to take everything from him if he doesn't sell it and give it to them. That's how this works, including bankruptcy. When you file Chapter 7 bankruptcy in Texas, you don't get to keep $180,000 worth of stuff. They don't. That's not how this works. And I'm going to blow off all the debt and keep all this tractor trailers. No, they're going to sell all that at a bankruptcy auction and apply it towards your debt. So you might as well do it and not file bankruptcy.

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0: Katie's in Savannah. Hi, Katie. How are you?
1: Hi, I'm good. How are you?
0: Better than I deserve. What's up?
1: So at the same time as my husband and I decided to take our financial health seriously, I also decided it was time to get physically healthy. And I have lost over 50 pounds.
2: Wow. Way to go, Katie! Good for you.
1: Thank you.
0: Discipline begets discipline. When you do a budget, you can also count calories, huh?
1: The thing is, when I was budgeting, I forgot to save up for clothes because I forgot that my body was going to change.
2: Yeah.
0: Thank God.
1: And all of a sudden, I tried to get dressed, and my pants fell off.
2: Yeah.
1: And I can't wear any of my clothes in public while being appropriate. we are paying a large amount of money towards our debt every month.
0: Good.
1: Realistically.
0: So what kind of a budget do you need to buy skinny clothes?
2: Yeah.
1: I feel like it's reasonable to spend like $350. I mean, but the only thing I can wear is my socks. Like,
0: $350 one time?
1: Probably just to get me through until we're done with the baby step we're on.
2: I think that's very reasonable, Katie, that you can replace a whole wardrobe with $350. I think you're being real frugal.
1: Yeah.
2: I think that's excellent.
0: Super frugal.
1: I am very cheap. I do not buy anything brand new.
2: But here's the thing. Part of the celebration, just like when you pay off your debt, you get to celebrate by doing some of the things you want. Part of the celebration of losing weight is buying the new clothes. So you should do that.
1: Right.
2: And I think $350 is just right.
0: Yeah. How much is your household income?
1: Okay. We're in the mid 100s, probably about like 145.
2: How much debt to go?
1: About 15 left.
2: Oh, wow. You're almost there.
1: And we will have it done in less than 6 months.
2: Wow. And then after that, you can spend another 350 and get the rest of your wardrobe.
1: We'll see. I'm real cheap. I'm probably not going to do it again. But
0: I want you to spend more than that later. Do you have more weight to lose as well?
1: I have about 10 pounds left, and then I'll be at a healthy BMI, so I probably won't lose more sizes.
0: Okay, perfect.
1: But my long-term goal was to be and maintain a healthy BMI.
0: I'm proud of you.
2: That's excellent.
0: That's amazing.
2: I'll tell you what, the people who really benefit the most from the baby steps are people like you, Katie, who understand that it's a way of thinking that benefits you beyond your finances. It's how you can approach everything in life, and so I am not worried about you. You've got it.
0: Yeah, you're going to be great.
1: Thank you.
0: I want you to spend $350 now, and I want you to spend another $350 the day after you pay off your last debt, and then I want you to budget another $350 when you finish the emergency fund.
2: Yes.
0: Because you got another 10 pounds, and you got another 10 pounds, and you're going to need some more clothes.
2: This is fun, Dave.
1: We'll
0: I like it.
2: I like this.
1: I know.
0: Listen.
2: This is great.
1: Spending money on myself because I'm a stay-at-home mom, and I'm trying to manage the family budget.
0: You have saved your family in extra medical bills and insurance cost, because your cost for your life insurance is going to go down. Your cost for everything is going to go down. You have saved your family tens of thousands of dollars into the future. Buy yourself some clothes.
1: Thank you.
0: That's a payback, okay?
2: It's a good ROI.
0: It's a perfect thing.
2: Yes.
0: And I got to tell y'all, what you said is absolutely true, Jade. The idea that discipline begets discipline, that when we suddenly become powerful, empowered in one area of our lives, we say, I'm taking control of this area, then you go, wait a minute, and I can take control of that area. And by the way, you children that are acting up, beware, because I'm going to take control of that area.
2: For sure.
0: Whatever it is that's acting up and chaotic, we're about to take control of
2: it. Oh, yeah. Matter of fact, Christian, will you send her a copy of What No One Tells You About Money? I talk about this a lot in that book, because that's what happened with Sam and I. You start with your money, then you start working on your marriage, then you start working on your personal relationship with Jesus, then you start working on your health, then you start working on your career. I mean, if you let it, it'll just unravel a whole thread in your life in a major, powerful way. Yep.
0: You know, I really can't probably, legally is not the right word. I can't ethically tell people that when you get on a get out of debt plan that you're going to lose weight, but an amazing number of people do. Not because they're starving themselves, but because they learn that they can control themselves.
2: It's very intertwined. The methodology is so similar. It's all about, you know, that short-term sacrifice, long-term gain, delayed gratification, you know, all of those things. Once you activate that part in your mind that's like, oh, I can do that, then yeah, you can do it.
0: Yeah, one definition of emotional maturity is the ability to delay pleasure for a greater good. Ding, ding. Mm-hmm. There it is. All right, here we go. Denise is in Winston-Salem. Hi, Denise. What's up?
3: Well, I just have either it's going to be a public service announcement or I'm going to get some advice. I have I started a side hustle about 3 years ago. Dave, I'm pretty sure that the seed was planted by something that you said about just looking around to see what you have available that you could turn to make money. And I have been, my husband and I have been tremendously blessed by the property that we bought about 4 years ago, and it had a swimming pool in the back. My kids don't live nearby, and I was just the only one out there, and I thought, well, I've got this great asset. I should rent this out. So I did. And there is an app, there's a business that runs an app that provides the platform. It was very easy to do, to set up. I started making money and making people happy.
0: Renting and your pool out?
2: You can literally rent your pool through an app. So on a hot summer day, if somebody's looking for a pool but they want a private pool, they can use your pool.
0: How much liability insurance do you have?
2: Well, probably a lot.
3: That's that was what I was blissfully ignorant of for about 3 years. So they provided $1 million liability insurance.
0: And who's they?
3: Well,
2: the platform.
3: Let me say
0: the app does.
3: The platform.
0: Oh, wow. Yeah. Okay. So $1 million of liability. So a kid is back there and gets hurt in the pool. And you get sued for $1 million.
3: Of my property, yeah.
0: You get sued for $1 million, then this app is going to pay out $1 million.
3: Well, yeah.
0: Okay.
2: So what happened?
3: Facebook's what happened in the group, and I saw where somebody had mentioned that they only pay after your homeowner's insurance. And I thought, oh, I didn't know that. So all this time, I've been liable because I thought, well, they'll just cancel me if I have a claim. Because also in my homeowner's insurance, it says that I do not run a business out of my home.
0: That's true.
2: And now you do.
3: I don't, but for like 3 months out of the year. So I justified it that I really didn't that much. But then I thought, you know, my husband and I were like, this is too risky. This is really dumb. This is not worth it. So
2: I would say so.
3: Yeah.
2: I think you learned a good lesson.
0: The only way you could continue to do it is if you could just buy your own standalone liability insurance policy that paid from day one, from dollar one, and buy that from your local insurance broker, and it would not be attached to your homeowners.
3: Like a separate business policy.
0: Exactly. Mm-hmm. Exactly. And if that's not so expensive, and I don't know if it is or not.
3: I called Xander. Don't worry. I called Xander and talked to them.
0: And what did they say?
3: Like, yeah, no, nobody's doing that. Not for a pool.
2: Do you not? You probably don't make enough
3: like four
2: on
3: times,
2: it.
3: Yeah. It's like four times more than what your homeowners would be.
0: Mm-hmm. Yeah, and it's more than you're making back on the app. So
3: exactly. Yes.
0: Yeah. Yeah, the first thing that popped into my head was somebody's going to sue your butt. As soon as you told me this, that's the first thing that ran into my head. It scared me.
3: Dave, here's the thing. Up until this realization, I was so just feeling proud of myself because I was supplying this. Everybody, they're just family. It wasn't like they're wild parties. Like, I do see some of that going on through this.
2: That's true, but you never know what's going to happen, Denise. And I think that you caught this early.
0: Yeah, you caught this early. You dodged a bullet. Yeah, I'm not renting my pool.
2: Even with Airbnb, you have to be careful.
0: I'm going to rent someone my parachute. No, I don't think so. Scares me to death.

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16: So, Jade, we're going on a cruise.
17: Mm-mm.
16: Woohoo! Oh, man, this is so fun. The Live Like No One Else cruise is March 14th through the 21st. For 7 nights in the Western Caribbean. Now, let me tell you who should go. People that are on baby step 4 and beyond. If you're in debt and you're trying to, in baby step 2, not your house, but if you're in debt on baby step 2, you don't need to be going on vacation. And if you haven't got your emergency fund, you don't need to be going on vacation. But we teach people to live like no one else so that you can later live and give like no one else. And so this is the So That cruise.
17: That's right.
16: This is you reward yourself. And I know you've been holding your breath when you were getting out of debt, but now it's time, if you're at baby step 4 and beyond, to let loose and enjoy some of this money. We tell you to do that. We tell you to enjoy your money and move from intense to intentional at baby steps 4 and beyond, meaning that your all your debts except your home are paid off and you have your emergency fund. That puts you at baby step 4. Now you're investing, now you're enjoying, you're going on cruises with Jade and Rachel Cruz and George Camel and even Dr. John Deloney and Dave and Sharon Ramsey. We're all there. We'll be hanging out with you on the cruise. We're going to do presentations. There won't be any dancing unless George does it on the on the stages. But we will be in there with great information. We're going to go through some some detailed things to do as you're becoming wealthy, really get into wealth planning on this. The world's largest debt-free screen will be there. And we're going to do live tapings of Smart Money Happy Hour, of some of the other podcasts as well. It is going to be fun.
17: I'm excited.
16: I'm pumped. And there's just a handful of, there is some good staterooms left, and there's some that aren't so good left. Well, there's always the ones
17: in the middle, yeah.
16: The ones you don't want. But you can still get a good place to sleep and hang out with us and come on this cruise, guys. Celebrate.
17: So fun.
16: Celebrate. Some of you have been waiting to hear Dave Ramsey say, go enjoy your money.
17: This is it.
16: This is it. I'm giving you permission. I'm giving you a directive. Come with us to Grand Cayman and Cozumel and Jamaica and the Bahamas, March 14th through 21. New wealth building techniques. We're going to take some of the stuff from Investing Essentials that George and I did. I think I'm going to take some of that. That stuff was real popular the other night. I'm going to do some of that on the cruise, I think.
17: Love that.
16: Go into some of the estate planning things. How do I keep from... Some people, when they start making money, they worry about how do you keep from ruining your kids?
17: Mm-hmm, mm-hmm.
16: You know, how do you make them grow up and be functional? Well, we're going to talk about that. Rachel Cruz probably got something to say about that. the nurturing of her mother, the harshness of her father, and all that, right?
17: Perfect blend. Perfect blend.
16: Hey, baby step four and beyond, you are officially directed to go to the website and get the Live Like No One Else cruise, RamseySolutions.com/events. Book your cabin before they're gone. They will be gone. Now, listen, it's after Labor Day. All you people that have the summer and vacation. Now, March is going to be here in about 20 seconds.
17: Yeah, and it's only $600 to put your deposit down.
16: And hold your cabin.
17: Yeah.
16: That's a deal.
17: You can do that.
16: That's
17: in baby step four, you can
16: And
17: do
16: now
17: that.
16: You can afford it because you're not broke anymore. I love it. Looking forward to having you guys. It's going to be fun. Lee's in Salt Lake. Hi, Lee. How are you?
18: Hi, I'm good, thanks. How are you?
16: Better than I deserve. How can we help?
18: Good. I am a single mom. I'm 29 years old, and I have a 4-year-old son. I left an abusive relationship about 4 to 5 years ago, and it's just been me and my son. I homeschool. I've been working remotely for the past 3 years, and my job just announced that our company is shutting down and that I have about 3 weeks left. I have no debt. I'm on baby step three, trying to be on baby step three. I only have about $2,000 in savings. I've been applying like crazy. I probably put in 100 applications this past week, just trying to find a remote job. But yeah, I was just calling to get financial advice, like what I should do. I'm just afraid because I don't have a lot of savings that,
16: What were you making?
18: I don't get a job. I was only getting $2,400 a month.
16: Okay.
17: And you've just been applying for jobs that are just out there. Have you reached out to people in your community, in your network, and said, hey, yeah, I'm looking. Do you know of anyone?
18: Yeah, I try to ask all my friends. I'm looking for a remote job.
16: Why are you looking for a remote job?
17: I was going to say, when you say only remote, you're narrowing your pool so small.
16: Like 90% of the jobs just came off the table.
18: Yeah. Yeah, it's because my son is still home with me.
16: Yeah. Do you have family in the area?
18: I don't.
16: Where is your family?
18: They're in Arizona.
16: Okay. You may be soon.
17: If you had a in-person job where you made double, could you do daycare?
18: I prefer to homeschool.
16: I prefer you not starve.
18: Yeah, I know. Yeah,
16: and get thrown out of your rental house.
18: Experience with daycare.
16: Yeah, I prefer you not get thrown out of your rental house and not have food. That's the first thing. We have to survive first. Then we can work on preferences. And you've got the fuse burning on a stick of dynamite. You got 3 weeks is how long the fuse is. And then your world's going to blow up. Uh-huh. So yeah, I prefer no longer is available.
17: I think you've got to put in for whatever's out there, including in person. And I think I heard you say you had a bad experience with daycare. There's really great daycares out there. And my guess is that if you were making 24, you might have scrimped on the daycare that you were going to. But if you have a little bit of a higher paying job, you might be able to look at some nicer facilities. Is that fair?
18: Yeah, I was making about $17 my current job right now, so I'm just not sure how much more I'd be.
16: Yeah,
18: you're
16: starving to death.
17: I think it's because you've narrowed your pool so far. I think that if you go out and you're looking at in-person jobs full time, what's your area? What's your area of expertise? What are you in? Your field?
18: I have a bachelor's in hospitality and tourism management.
16: You have a 4-year degree in hospitality and you're making $17 an hour?
17: Yeah, you ought to be able to get out.
16: You ought to be able to go manage a hotel, girl, or manage a restaurant.
18: Yeah.
16: Or get in line to do that and make a lot more than that.
17: I think you've just narrowed your pool. I know I've said that, but I think that you're so tunnel visioned on taking care of the 4-year-old. The truth is, he's going to be in kindergarten in a year anyway.
18: Yeah.
16: Well, she's
18: I think part of my problem, too, is that, like, I've just always wanted to be a stay-at-home mom, and so that dream of homeschooling I have, but financially it's just hard.
17: Well, that's the hard part. So here's the thing, you've got competing priorities, because you've got this value of wanting to be a homeschool, then you've got a priority that really is a responsibility of bringing in enough money for your family. You're the sole provider. And so when that happens, sometimes you have to reorder your priorities, even if it's temporary. In this season, you're going to have to prioritize earning money for your family first. And the hard thing with priorities is everything wants to be number one, but that's just not reality. Math says that earning money at a career has got to be number one. And just remember, it's for a season, Leah. You might pop back and be doing so well that your season changes and you're able to shift in some ways. We don't know what that looks like, but just think everything is in seasons for life. It doesn't necessarily have to be like that forever.
16: You've come through an extremely emotionally damaging process, leaving an abusive relationship and clinging to this child and just trying to make sure the child is okay and surviving. And you're being a good mama bear and you're putting your arms around your baby, and that's noble, and that's exactly what you should do. We're not in the middle of all the emotion of your former abuse. And so we don't have that. All we see is that our friend Leah, that we love, needs to get a job so she can feed herself and her baby. And that's first. All the other stuff is second. And that includes remote work is second.

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8: 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Hi, Amanda. How are you?
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0: Then we do not.
1: You do not have a mortgage tax. You do not have a mortgage tax benefit.
0: He doesn't listen to you.
1: No, it doesn't matter whether you listen to me. You do not have a mortgage tax benefit if you do not itemize, nor do you have a charitable deduction if you don't itemize, because you're taking the standard deduction, and the standard deduction does not allow you to list off other things that you want to deduct on your taxes. Instead, you take one deduction, the standard one, and you waive the others, which are smaller anyway than the standard deduction. So you're probably not itemizing, so your mortgage tax deduction's mythology. It doesn't occur. You don't get one.
0: Okay.
2: So you have the money in the account to pay off the mortgage?
0: Yeah, we have $235,000, and our house is $94,000.
1: And why does he like being in debt?
0: Well, we met with a financial advisor, like an intro meeting, and she was trying to convince him that we should invest that instead of paying off.
1: Oh, you need a different financial advisor.
0: Mm-hmm. That's
1: what I said. You need to go to SmartVestor Pro at RamseySolutions.com and find someone that has a brain.
0: Mm-hmm.
2: There is money. I mean, it almost feels like you could do both. And maybe that's the way you approach him. There's $234,000 sitting there in savings. You take the $94,000 and pay off the mortgage. You take another chunk and invest it, and then keep your 3 to 6 months. Is your 3 to 6 months included in that $234,000?
0: Yeah.
2: Yeah. That way everybody's happy. He gets to invest a little, you get to pay off the mortgage, and you've still got your stack of cash there for an emergency.
0: Okay. Sounds good.
2: If he listens.
0: If he listens. We've done all the other things. We invest in our 401ks. Our kids have their Florida prepaid plans set up. They have their own checking account.
2: What's the mortgage payment? What do you guys pay every month on the mortgage?
0: It's about $1,200, but that includes taxes and insurance.
2: I mean, and that's the other thing. I mean, I would sit down with him tonight. This is, if I were in your shoes, I would sit down tonight and say, here's the money we have. I would like to do this, pay off the mortgage, and then once the mortgage is clear, whatever is left, let's say, I don't know what your taxes and insurance are, let's just cut it in half.
1: How old are you guys?
0: I'm 39, he's 43.
1: Okay.
2: Let's take $600 and let's start investing that every single month, along with the extra cash that's sitting in that account, and over time, Dave, do you have it in there?
1: Well, I just put $1,500 a month for the next 25 years, okay, which puts you guys into your 60s. You'll be 65, you'll be 67, okay? Mm-hmm. So $1,500, your house payment plus a little bit, is $2,364,000. That's what that mm-hmm. house payment's costing you.
0: Yeah.
1: So anyone that tells you to keep that house payment is a mathematical moron.
2: For a tax benefit that you're not eligible for anyway.
1: Yeah.
2: Let him listen to this call.
1: Yeah.
2: Play this for him, because he's wrong and we're right.
1: Well, and your financial advisor is not giving you good advice. They don't make commission on the amount you use to pay off your mortgage. They only make commission based on what you buy with them. Ding, ding, ding, ding, ding, ding, ding. So there's a little conflict of interest in that advice. I will actually defend the financial advisor and say it's probably not his motivation. He probably just believes the lie that a lot of people believe. But what we know from having done the largest study of millionaires ever done in North America, 10,167 of them, the typical millionaire in their first $1 to $5 million of net worth that we found, like 80 to 90% of them fall in this category, have a paid off home that's worth $600,000, $700,000, $800,000, and they have money that's gone into their 401k that's worth $600,000, $700,000, $800,000. Those two numbers added together are $1 million to $2 million. And that's the typical person that does this. The number of millionaires, not broke financial advisors with an opinion, the number of millionaires who said, Dave, the reason we became a millionaire was we didn't pay off our house and we invested the money instead, and that caused us to be a millionaire. The number of 10,000 millionaires that said that was zero.
2: Can I ask another stat? How many people in all your years on radio who you have guided to pay their mortgage off, how many have called back and said, Dave Ramsey, you fool, I paid off my mortgage.
1: You ruined my life. I can tell you that there are entire websites devoted to hating me. Entire segments of Reddit devoted to hating Dave Ramsey. I mean, type in Dave Ramsey sucks. It goes on for days. Never will you find a single person that said, Dave told me to pay off my house and I hate Dave for that reason.
2: Exactly.
1: Not one. Not one. No one regrets it. If, Amanda, you all pay off your house and you hate being debt-free, you can go get a new mortgage and get back in debt. But I've never heard anyone do that.
2: I've never seen it.
1: I just woke up and I just felt all clammy and anxiety and I was having a panic attack and it was 4 o'clock in the morning because I don't have a mortgage. No one has ever said that. And so I had to rush down and get me a new mortgage because I just couldn't have peace when I was completely debt free. No one has ever said that. You know, this is, if you think about it, it's kind of freaking common sense until some goober tries to put a half-butt math formula to something that left out all the other aspects of this. The number of people that said, you know, I got a divorce because we just couldn't get along after we paid off our mortgage. The paid-off mortgage was the end of our marriage.
2: That was
1: zero.
2: Nope.
1: Zero. Nobody. Nada. None. Wow.
2: I mean, that's a big stat. You've been sitting in this chair for a long time.
1: Almost 40 years.
2: Yeah.
1: I mean, it's just like, and there's everyone that hates me for some reason or another.
2: But
1: except
2: that's not
1: that
2: one of them. That
1: except
2: is not
1: that
2: one of them.
1: That's a good point. That's just very interesting. You know, now the people that live in a test tube and they want to argue about concepts. But I'm talking about that they all hate me on this because they are the financial planner that this guy went to, right? But the people who actually did it, never a problem. You know, cut up your credit cards and pay off all your debt. I've never even had anybody get mad at me that actually did it.
2: I've never heard it. Yeah.
1: For that. Dave, I hate it that I paid off my car.
2: I feel peaceful, Dave.
1: I've never had that one. These are not things we get. We get a lot of hate, but a lot of it is from people that have been drinking Haterade.
2: Yeah.
1: And they're just stuck on some they don't want to do something or they don't agree with it, but they've never done it.
2: That's right. So they really don't have
1: the
2: experience.
1: If you've ever actually been 100% debt free, if you've had the unbelievable thrill of placing scissors across a credit card and saying, take that, Citibank, discover this. I'm done with American distress. And if you've ever had the pleasure of a plastectomy, I promise you, you will never go, oh, I so miss my credit card. You know, those airline miles, I can't fly anywhere because I don't have any airline miles. No, you can go anywhere you want to go because you got money.
2: No blackout dates.
1: Money. You know, all those airlines, they take money.
2: I know, that's right.
1: That's the thing. And so this is how this whole thing works. That's so fun. That's a great question, Jade. Thank you.
2: Yeah.
1: Yeah, it's just interesting. It's so humorous.
2: It is.
1: When I run into somebody, I was at a restaurant this weekend. We stopped in. Lady came over the table, and she said, thank you. And, you know, she's someone who actually did it. She's not someone who talked about the theory of it.
2: Yeah.
1: That's the difference. That's the big difference.
2: That's the difference.

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0: I'm Dave Packer. Key primaries in New Hampshire tonight. ABC News projects former U.S. Senator John Sununu will win the Republican primary for U.S. Senate. Sununu running down his wish list for reform.
1: Let's start with term limits. No more career politicians.
0: Other projected winners in the Granite State tonight, Congressman Chris Pappas wins the Democratic primary for U.S. Senate, and incumbent Governor Kelly Ayotte wins the Republican primary for governor. A Florida family says they had to rely on themselves to recover the bodies of four relatives killed at sea in a plane crash off the Bahamas early Monday. ABC's Gio Benitez.
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4: We're asking for everyone out there to please help, whether it's by plane, by boat, any signs that you've noticed.
2: Hours later, the family releasing a statement saying they had recovered all four family members' bodies themselves, writing, "Our relatives had to bring them aboard their own vessels."
0: Canada's tariffs on a slew of U.S. imports began today. The tariffs in response to ones imposed by President Trump. Canadian Prime Minister Mark Carney said Canada had to pivot so Canadian workers can be protected.
5: That pivot will come at a cost. There's always a cost to action, but it doesn't come close to the cost of standing still. This is about who we are as Canadians. It's about our livelihoods and the country we leave to our kids.
0: A manhunt in France after another museum heist, this time a handful of Renoir paintings. ABC's Tom Sophie Borridge.
6: According to the local mayor, the local municipal police were on the scene within 5 minutes of the robbery beginning. And it's believed that that led, when the robbers tried to flee through the gardens of the museum, that led them to drop two of those Renoir paintings. They still got away with the two others.
0: You're listening to ABC News.
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11: On average, we're losing 17 veterans per day to suicide.
10: Raul Andrews heads the philanthropic arm of the American Psychiatric Association. He says the problem isn't lack of services, but lack of awareness.
11: A veteran comes home, may not understand the signs of distress or mental health concerns they're going through.
10: The APA is widening its outreach, starting with highlighting the 988 hotline available to veterans or anyone facing mental health challenges. Jim Ryan, ABC News.
0: Now, if you know someone who is struggling with thoughts of suicide or you, help is available by calling 988. American teens are falling behind the rest of the world in reading scores. According to new results, U.S. scores fell 14 points since 2022. Kevin Hoffman is CEO of a tutoring nonprofit called Accelerate.
12: I don't think it's time to freak out, but I do think we should be cognizant of the fact that the United States is competing in a global economy, and we should be concerned.
0: The U.S. now ranks 13th in global reading scores. Leaders of the Southeastern Conference will meet Thursday to discuss whether to kick LSU out of the league over its fight to allow former NFL players back onto the team. Authorities in Rome have unveiled what they believed is to be the largest fresco and mosaic complex of ancient Rome. Both works are from the first century and depict a maritime city. Dave Packer, ABC News.
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6: People back in the fold. So good to see that. Hey, did anybody see that Michigan, Western Michigan game? Holy mackerel, the whole country's talking about it. We're going to talk about it with a sports guru who has forgotten more about sports than we'll ever know. We'll do that a little bit later on. Plus, we're going to talk a little national parks. But this first half of the first hour, we're going to talk about a Gallup data poll that just came out that a record 89% of Americans perceive government corruption as widespread. I'm surprised 11% of Americans think government corruption is not widespread. I want to find out who they are. To talk about it is Ray LaRaja, professor of political science and co-director of the U.S. Amherst poll. Professor Ray LaRaja, welcome to America at Night. Thanks for joining us.
7: Good to be here.
6: We should also mention you wrote a couple of books called Small Donors in U.S. Politics, Myth and Reality, as well as Campaign Finance and Political Polarization. We'll talk about dark money in a second. But this poll, as shocking as it is, it isn't shocking because of what we've lived through the last couple of years with Hunter Biden taking board seats on energy companies. And then we've got the Trump kids cashing in all over the place. Not surprising that the American public has lost confidence in their government.
7: Yeah, I mean, this poll, this Gallup poll shows it. 89% say corruption is widespread, and that's been going up. They've been doing this over several years. It's the highest level in this 20-year series. And I have to say, you know, I'm at UMass. We do a poll, and we show it even higher. 97% of Americans say that there's at least some corruption in the federal government. 75% of the people we asked said there's a great deal, and another 22% said some. So obviously, there's something going on in America and their feelings about government right now.
6: It's okay. With that being said, though, the overwhelming majority of incumbents always get reelected. So how can America have such a negative view of Congress and such a negative view of widespread corruption in government and yet keep sending back the same people time and time again?
7: Yeah. Well, I know you have a political science background, so you probably know the answer to this yourself. But people tend to like their member of Congress. They see him around town. They see him, and they don't like Congress as an institution because they just see people bickering there and fighting, and they don't like it. But then their member comes back and says it's going to be okay, and I'm going to help you bring this stuff home. And so it's a totally different situation usually with their member of Congress. But we have seen an increase in incumbents being unseated, so it's not all roses for members of Congress.
6: Is it both Republicans, Democrats, and Independents, or does a party difference matter?
7: You know, it used to be more Republicans. People were fed up with Republicans, and primary voters pushed them out. And now we're seeing some of that with the DSA, the Democratic Socialist of America, doing it to kind of old-time Democrats. Independents

0: pox on both your houses. They don't like folks in either to the degree that they actually get involved in primaries. So, yeah, that's kind of what's going on.
1: There was another story that came out not too long ago that we are awash in dark money. Can you explain what dark money is and where it came from?
0: So, you know, part of the problem is we try to regulate in ways that don't really pay attention to the dynamics of American politics. And so when you push money, when you try to get rid of money one way, it comes out another way. And so this dark money is money that's not as regulated. It doesn't have to be reported to the Federal Election Commission. And the Supreme Court said people can spend as much money as they want, and some groups don't have to report who gives the money because they're under the tax code, they're called nonprofit organizations. If they spend less than 50% on politics. So that's dark money. That's a portion of it, and a lot of rich people give to those groups. The bigger part is super PACs. They're not dark money. That's where Elon Musk spent his money. That's where George Soros would spend his money. That stuff is reported, but there's no limits on how much you can give to a super PAC or how much they could spend, and the Supreme Court said that's fine.
1: Is that the money that can't be coordinated with the campaign?
0: Exactly. So that's the one reason that they can do as much as they want. So the rule says, and the Supreme Court said this, if you don't coordinate with the candidate, then there's no corrupt exchange. You're just going out there and say, vote for Joe Smith. And obviously, Joe Smith knows that you're helping him, but you're not giving directly to his campaign. So if I'm running a super PAC, I can't talk to Joe Smith, but I can go out and run as many ads as I can or attack his opponent as much as I can. That's how it works.
1: Both sides equally guilty?
0: Both sides equally guilty of this. You know, the Democrats talk reform, but they are just as guilty as the Republicans at using this kind of money.
1: You know, I go on Twitter or YouTube and I see James Tallarico, the Senate candidate from Texas, asking me for $5. What's so terrible about all these people giving $5 to a candidate?
0: Now, you know, there's nothing wrong with people giving small donations. You know, but I did some research and I said, who are these small donors? Now, some of them are ordinary Americans, but the largest portion of them are very, very partisan, very ideological, and they tend to give to more extreme candidates and people who claim a lot of attention on social media. So it's kind of small donors are kind of pushing polarization. They're not causing it, but they're pushing polarization. And you know, they give for emotional reasons when an event happens. So if Ruth Bader Ginsburg, when she died, tons of liberals gave to candidates in the Democratic Party. And obviously when Trump got shot, a lot of money flowed to his campaign, or when he got indicted, a lot of money flowed to his campaign. So they're emotional giving.
1: Interesting. Back years ago, Ray LaRaja, professor of political science at UMass, parties were much more powerful, and parties could sort of corral the extremes in their party. It seems like the party strength and that party apparatus just doesn't exist anymore.
0: No, and you know, we've never been too fond of parties. I mean, you know, they had a reputation back 100 years ago of being highly, highly corrupt. I mean, literally money bags. But the hardest thing for me as a political scientist is to explain to people why parties matter. Why they're important, and it's because they can pull. We're such a broad society. You need some institutions to pull people together, and parties do that. The problem, though, is we have these two parties that are constantly fighting and getting polarized. And parties, if they had a little bit more power, they tend to prefer candidates who have a better chance of winning. So they would recruit more moderate candidates, and that's one of the reasons I think parties are important as well. Because these interest groups on both sides tend to like the more extreme candidates.
1: Yeah, we incentivize the extreme. And that's, I think, your point is the more extreme candidate, the more they're incentivized by these high-profile, high-powerful small donors. They can raise a lot of money by these people who just want to incentivize the crazy.
0: Exactly. So you see on the left, the biggest small donor on the left, even outraising Nancy Pelosi with small donors, is AOC. And for a while on the right, it was Marjorie Taylor Greene. And so, you know, these are people, some people support them, but they are the extremes of the party. So that's one of the issues with small donors. If you want a more moderate politics, small donors ain't your answer.
1: Citizens United. Has this all exploded since the Supreme Court ruled on Citizens United?
0: No, not really. I think Citizens United had accelerated some things, but trends were going in this direction ever since the McCain-Feingold reforms back in the 2000s kind of pushed money away from parties and candidates to these interest groups. So that was the original sin, I think. But Citizens United did accelerate it. Has nothing to do with small donors. The answer is probably, I'm skeptical whether we're going to change Citizens United. There are other things we might be able to do, though, to improve the situation.
1: You mentioned McCain-Feingold, which was a campaign finance reform bill. I guess we're going back in the late 80s, early 90s, which was supposed to solve a lot of these problems. If we had not done anything, would we be better off with the old system?
0: I'm sorry to say, this is the unintended consequences of reform. We would have been better off probably if we had not done that because, I'm a political scientist. I think the parties had more money back then, and now we have groups, Americans for a Better America. Sounds like a nice name, but I don't know who these people are. Mm. So that's the kind of groups spending money instead of the Republican Party or the Democratic. I know who they are, and that helps me keep them more accountable.
1: Yeah, well, that was President Bush would say, right? Of who he wants unregulated money, but everyone should know who's giving to everybody. And now there's more money than ever, and no one knows where any of the money's coming from. So we're going in the opposite direction.
0: Yeah, I agree with that. I think it's worse than ever, and I think if we were a little more modest about contribution limits and things like that, we probably would have a better system. Now that said, America's always been the Wild West with money. Other countries limit it a lot. They still have their corruption problems. So they still have their problems with taking under the table money. No one spends as much as the United States on their elections.
1: Last question for you, Professor. Let's make it full circle here with this new Gallup poll saying that 89% of Americans now perceive government corruption as widespread. Have we seen that number go up as the money has gone up and gotten into politics over the last couple of years?
0: I think that's a big part of it. I think that the thing that really bothers people is the sense that there's bribery, politicians taking money in exchange for votes. But I have to say it's pretty broad. I mean, they don't like politicians doing favors for their families. They don't like politicians giving to supporters contracts and things like that, even if it's legal, technically legal. Americans don't like that. And I think, the fact that they're getting upset is a good thing. They're not just, in some countries, they're just cynical. Oh, that's just politicians. But I think it's good that Americans haven't given up. And they want, in the poll we did, the UMass, they do want investigations, either ethics or criminal investigations for people who are doing this. So I take that as a positive, that people still want a strong democracy.
1: Ray LaRaja, professor of political science at UMass, at his book, Small Donors in Politics, Myth and Reality, as well as Campaign Finance and Political Polarization. Professor, thanks for checking in and getting us started tonight.
0: Thanks, LaRaja.
1: You got it. America at Night, just getting started. Back in a moment.
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1: Hey, stay right there. We're going to talk a little college football because Michigan, Western Michigan, is the talk of the country. And we're going to break down exactly what happened with our dear friend coming up here in just a second. But had some breaking news we were coming on to the air tonight. And that was that the Supreme Court made a emergency ruling against Missouri officials as they planned. It's very confusing. So the Supreme Court ruled against the Missouri Secretary of State and the Missouri Attorney General. What did they rule against? Let's go all the way back to Friday, or a late Thursday, Friday morning. Missouri had changed their congressional maps. It was 7-2, and it went to 8-1, right? 7 Republicans, 2 Democrats in the state of Missouri. Now it went to 8-1, which would have been 8 Republican safe districts and 1 Democratic district. And the state of Missouri garnered signatures to put that question on the ballot for November. And not to get into the too much of the legalese, the Supreme Court ruled, well, the Attorney General and the Secretary of State in Missouri ruled that the voters couldn't do that. That's unconstitutional. And that the maps, the new maps, were going to carry the day. Missouri even had a primary with those new maps. And on Thursday, late Thursday, early Friday, the state Supreme Court, in a unanimous decision, 5 Republican judges, 2 Democratic judges, ruled unanimously that the people get a say in the congressional maps if they so choose. And they put it on the ballot. And so that new map doesn't exist. They got to revert back to the old maps. There's a bit of a constitutional crisis in Missouri because they already voted the primary with the new maps. And the judges said, sorry, figure it out. Those new maps don't exist until the people have their say. So the Secretary of State of Missouri and the Attorney General of Missouri said, this is an outrage. We're going to the Supreme Court. Well, the Supreme Court ruled today. And Justice Kavanaugh, who is in charge of the district in Missouri, right? He's the district judge for Missouri. He ruled, first, Justice Kavanaugh denied a request from Missouri officials to use the congressional map in November. And so there you go. We've got, it's very confusing. So earlier tonight, Justice Kavanaugh denied the request, saying, sorry, the new maps don't work, ruled against the Missouri officials. Soon after that, a district judge in Missouri ruled the other way, ordering the state to rely on that map, which had been used in last month's primary election. So a little bit of controversy all the way around. Might have to call in an expert on all this, but stay tuned. There's dueling court cases and dueling rulings going on in Missouri over one congressional district, which might decide who runs the House of Representatives come the fall. Stay right there. We're just getting started. America at Night, back in a moment.
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13: ABC News, I'm Dave Packer. The NTSB with an update on the investigation into Sunday's deadly cargo plane crash at Miami International Airport during a briefing tonight. NTSB Chairperson Jennifer Homedy.
14: We'll talk to the crew in interviews tomorrow to get their updated hours. And then we'll compare that with the company records and provide further information as we receive it.
13: Five people on the ground in a van were killed. Five other people were injured, including the pilot and co-pilot. ABC News projects former U.S. Senator John Sununu will win the New Hampshire Republican primary for U.S. Senate and will face Democratic Congressman Chris Pappas in November. Canada's tariffs on a slew of U.S. imports begin today, the tariffs in response to ones imposed by President Trump. Cleanup efforts underway in Hawaii after Hurricane Lowell slammed the islands. The Category 2 storm brought heavy rain, flooding, and wind gusts up to 90 miles per hour. Tens of thousands remain without power. This is ABC News.
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18: From ABC News, Tech Trends. After the death of Dolly Parton, some fans around the world are turning to AI to offer tributes, but now Dolly's sister is asking them to stop. Stella Parton thanking fans for what she calls genuine support, but now says what she calls the tremendous amount of AI and endless garbage being posted has been, quote, challenging to absorb. Sony is taking a new approach to its headphone lineup. Instead of offering a new mid-range headset, it's tweaking a fan favorite that first debuted 6 years ago. The current version, the WH-1000 XM4C, has the exact same design as 2020's M4 headphones. They get tweaks in the form of new sound profiles and EQs. At $300, they're $50 less than the originals. And Android could give us a memory boost. People with devices running Android 16 will be able to ask the AI assistant Gemini to remember where things are put, like telling it your glasses are in the bedside drawer. Then you can ask your phone, where are my glasses? With Tech Trends, I'm Stephanie Officer, ABC News.
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21: On this September 8, 1969, the Reds went 10 innings without a hit. 10 innings and still won the game. Playing the Giants at Crosley Field, the Reds led 4-1 after the fourth, but starting in the fifth, the Reds' bats went to sleep. The Giants tied the game in the seventh at 4-all, and the score remained tied through regulation and into extra innings. The Giant relievers were unhittable, literally, as the Reds went hitless from the fifth to the 14th inning. But the Reds reliever Wayne Granger was nearly as good. He pitched 8 innings of 3-hit relief, shutting out the Giants. And finally, in the bottom of the 15th, Bobby Tolan singled in the winning run. 10 innings, no hits, but the Reds still win on this September 8, 1969, this day in Reds baseball.
0: This date in Reds baseball is brought to you by the Cincinnati Reds Hall of Fame and Museum, presented by Dinsmore. Celebrating greatness.

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4: Hey, very delightful. Good evening to you, and welcome once again out to Dodger Stadium, Chavez Ravine. It's the Reds and Dodgers game two of a three-game series, and it's coming your way shortly. Tonight, the Reds try to bounce back after a tough loss last night against L.A. They will send left-hander Nick Lodolo to the mound tonight to get back in the win column. They're going to have their hands full, though. The Reds are facing two-time Cy Young Award winner lefty Tarik Skubal. He's been solid for the Dodgers, but not quite his normal Cy Young self. We'll see what he's got in store tonight. He's 8-7 with a 2.86 ERA on the 2026 campaign. The Reds and Dodgers come your way shortly, but right now, here's Yid with tonight's pregame show. Yid?
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5: Reds and Dodgers play the middle game of three in Los Angeles tonight, and thanks for joining us on the Cincinnati Reds pregame show. I'm Dave Armbruster. Through his first 59 games this season, Tyler Stevenson was batting .210 with an OPS of .631, five home runs and 19 RBIs. In his past 55 games, that batting average is all the way up to .281, the OPS .862, with 10 homers and 33 runs driven in. Here's what he told Tommy Thrall about the turnaround.
4: What was it that you were able to kind of figure out about yourself that kind of helped you get, I don't want to say to this point, but back to this point, yeah, to the guy that you've been in years past?
6: Yeah, and it was a bunch of just looking at videos and stuff over the past couple years of stuff that I did really well and trying to get that back. And like what we just said, like I feel like the first kind of part of the season, just man, I feel like I was just trying to search and just find something that I felt confident and repeatable in. And it's weird, this game, it can take one swing and one feel, and that's all it takes. And like I just said, that there was that, it was that swing and Father's Day when we were in New York playing the Yankees and hitting that home run. And yeah, just kind of been grinding through it and just continue to work every day, and finally took that one swing and feel good with it, and just got to keep going.
4: When you have a swing like that, do you have to go back and look at it and be like, okay, this is why it felt so good? Or have you been playing this game long enough that you just know where it is when it happens?
6: Yeah, I think it's just the experience and playing the game as long as we have. Like I think I just said, just like it takes that one swing and one feel just to like feel it happen. That's how I am. Like we can break down a bunch of video and like we can talk about a bunch of stuff, but until I like get in the box and the drill work and everything's one feel, and like you can feel really good, but it's like it's really when it comes down to game time and when it turns into that competition and real life in-game situations and just getting that one swing and one feel. And luckily I got that sooner than later.
4: When you're facing so many different guys, because in this league everybody comes at you different, they've all got good stuff to a certain extent, how do you have sustained success against so many different looks?
6: Just be great at what I'm good at, and I feel like everybody kind of has something that they can do to the reason that you got you here. And I feel like that's something I've always been able to do, is like hit the ball the other way. And I feel like it's kind of the fallback for me, is when things even aren't going well, I can still find hits to the opposite field. And just trying to survive that way and be great at what you're good at. And there's some mechanical things along the way that sometimes veer off and you got to get them back on track. But as long as I'm doing something that I'm good at and can do that at any time, you feel good.
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0: Join the Reds September 18th through the 20th when the Chicago Cubs come to town for the final home series of the season presented by Mentos. 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
4: Yeah.
5: It's late night baseball from the West Coast as the Reds take on the LA Dodgers, and this is the Cincinnati Reds pregame show. I'm Dave Armbruster. This series wraps up tomorrow at 10:10. The Reds have Thursday off and then begin a three-game series against the Brewers in Milwaukee on Friday night. Time for the voice

0: to the fan. Here's Nick Kirby.
1: Ellie De La Cruz has somehow flown under the radar this season. I think this is largely because of the Reds' record and Sal Stewart's incredible rookie year. But entering Tuesday, Ellie ranks fourth among all MLB position players in Fangraphs' version of wins above replacement at 5.3, and he's second in the National League, only trailing Pete Crow Armstrong. Ellie's on pace for 6 wins above replacement, a mark reached only by 3 Reds players this century, Joey Votto, Shin-Soo Chu, and Ellie himself back in 2024. Ellie's also getting on base much more consistently than ever before. After posting a 300 on-base percentage as a rookie, he was followed by marks of 339 and 336, but this year he's up to 361. And here's the wildest part. Ellie's still only 24 years old. That's the same age Joey Votto was when he finished second in the 2008 National League Rookie of the Year voting. My name is Nick Kirby, and I co-host the daily Chatterbox Reds podcast. Go Reds.
0: The Reds welcome Nick Lodolo back to the mound tonight. He is 3-3 with a 5.08 ERA and 17 starts this season. The left-hander pitched well his last time out, allowing just 2 runs on 5 hits in 6 innings against the San Diego Padres. This will be his 9th appearance and 8th start against the Brewers in his career. He is 1-1 against them with a 2.21 ERA. And this welcome back report is brought to you by Elk & Elk, serious lawyers for serious injuries, and an official sponsor of the Cincinnati Reds. Call 1-800-ELK-OHIO. By the way, the winner of the last 2 American League Cy Young Awards, Tarik Skubal, goes to the mound tonight for L.A. Since being traded from Detroit, Skubal is 1-2 with the Dodgers with a 3.03 ERA in 6 starts. Skubal has faced the Reds once in his career. He pitched 7 innings of 1-run baseball against Cincinnati back in July of 2024 at Great American Ballpark. We are counting down the first pitch between the Reds and Dodgers, and this is the Reds Radio Network.
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6: It's Dave Allen coming up with the next show. Lots of activities going on in the area, including this weekend's Putnam County Homecoming. 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
0: The Cincinnati Reds pregame show rolls on now as we get you ready for the Reds and Dodgers. I'm Dave Armbruster.
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8: Ellie De La Cruz is on a heater right now. His last 13 balls in play have had an exit velocity of at least 100 miles per hour, and his average exit velocity in September is 105.8. He has 28 hits over his last 15 games, becoming the first Red with that many hits over 15 matches since Joey Votto in June of 2012. And while he strikes out at a higher rate than I'm sure he'd like, his season batting average of .281 would be a career high, and would actually be the highest ever by a Reds hitter with at least 150 strikeouts. He could also become the first qualified Red to bat .280 or higher for an entire season since Nick Castellanos hit .309 in 2021. He has homered in each of his last 3 games, which is one short of his longest career streak, and he needs just 2 more bombs to set a new career high for long balls. And while there's only 18 games games remaining, a 30-30 season is not out of the question for the Reds.

0: superstar. He stole his 25th base of the year last night, and given the ferocity with which he is walloping the baseball right now, six more dingers isn't too far-fetched. I'm Joel Luckup.
1: Don't go away. Tommy sits down with Reds manager Terry Francona next. 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
9: Welcome back to the Reds pregame show. Time for a daily chat with Reds manager Terry Francona. Tito, we talked about the piggyback situation with Burns and Williamson yesterday. Boy, it looked really good through the first four or five innings of the ballgame, and then, you know, an error kind of derailed things a little bit. But overall, what'd you kind of make of Burns' handling of the situation and so too Williamson pitching out of the bullpen?
10: I thought Chase handled it just like we thought he would. You know, there's always a little bit of a concern. You know, you don't want somebody to treat like instructional leg, and he certainly didn't. He did all his prep. And we told him, so you pitch, we'll take you out. And he has an idea, but we don't want him to have to, you know, just go pitch. I admit it's hard taking him out. It's the right thing to do, but it's hard taking him out. I mean, playing the Dodgers, you know, they're playing all this music and they're talking about winning back to back, and you know, here we go taking our best guy out. I thought Williamson came in and had pretty good stuff. The error didn't help, and then the two walks and the home run kind of skewed the line and made it a lot tougher for us to win. But I thought he threw the ball pretty well.
9: Going back to Burns for a second, we saw him use his change up a little bit. Threw a sinker or two, just kind of mixed in some stuff that we really haven't seen him use a lot, even in longer starts. Does this give him an opportunity to almost experiment, or does it kind of make it harder, actually, to do that stuff?
10: You know, I get your point. I think it kind of depends on how the inning's going and how, because, you know, you don't want to mess around anytime.
9: Right.
10: But he's a sharp kid, man. I know we've said that a million times, but he really is, and he's learning fast, and he's just been a pleasure to watch, and we got to get him through this last 3 weeks because it'll set him up for success coming in next year.
9: One of the biggest burdens a young player has is getting their first big league knock, and we've seen Carlos Jorge hit some missiles that he had nothing to show for. Good to see him finally get his first big league hit. Maybe that'll help him relax a little bit.
10: Yeah, I thought he was going to hug everybody in the field, honey. Jeez. But it's cool. To see that pure elation, that's pretty cool to watch.
9: We continue our pregame conversation with Reds manager Terry Francona in a moment on the Reds Radio Network.
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2: Welcome back to our pregame chat with Reds manager Terry Francona. Tito, you know, we talk so much about getting pitchers through a year healthy, and Ellie's been at it for a while, but he was banged up at the end of the year last year. Now he's getting to the final month of the season, and he's not just performing well, he's performing at maybe one of the highest levels we've seen over his career. How valuable is that for a guy that is still developing and becoming a bona fide big leaguer?
3: You know, and you've heard me say it, it's our responsibility to take everything and grow from it. And I hope this is another growth spurt for him. I don't know that you can push a button and be a good hitter. But the fact that we have 3 weeks to go in the season and he looks pretty fresh, and I thought him trying to steal second yesterday was a good sign too, because we're not making him go. We have some signs where it kind of depends on how he's feeling, but when he runs, you know he's starting to feel better.
2: Is that obviously it's a sign that he's feeling better. Does that open up his game on the bases a little bit more and it kind of help the ability to maybe go first to third and bring his speed back in?
3: Yeah, and again, we don't need him to do it every time, I get it, but you know, and he's never going to be a base clogger, but it's nice if he can go first, third. When you start going one base at a time, it makes it harder to score.
2: Tarek Skubal goes against you today. This guy's pretty good. He's got some trophies that go along with that success. How do you attack a guy like this, especially given that he's had success against the Reds in the past?
3: He's had success against everybody. This is one of the better guys in baseball. And he doesn't just beat you, he beats you up. And he can abuse you a little bit at times. We're going to have to make him work for everything. And when he makes a mistake, try to be on it.
2: That's Reds manager Terry Francona. The Reds and Dodgers play game two of a three-game series coming up shortly. It has more of the pregame show next on the Reds Radio Network.
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1: Tonight's pitching matchup for Los Angeles, it's left-hander Tarik Skubal. He is 8-7 with a 2.86 ERA. Left-hander Nick Lodolo goes to the mound for Cincinnati. He's 3-3, his ERA 5.08. 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

0: For baseball in Los Angeles, let's head back to Dodger Stadium now with all the play-by-play of the Reds and Dodgers. Here's Tommy Thrall.
1: All right, thanks a lot, Jed. Well, it's another picture-perfect night for baseball in the shadows of the San Gabriel Mountains here at Dodger Stadium in Chavez Ravine. 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And we begin with Terry Francona's visiting Redlegs. The Reds coming to play tonight, 69-75 on the year. Leading things off, the center fielder, Dane Myers. Ellie De La Cruz plays short, hits second. Batting third, the first baseman, Sal Stewart. Tyler Stevenson will DH and hit fourth. Batting fifth, the third baseman, Eugenio Suarez. J.J. Blade plays left and hits sixth. Batting seventh, the catcher, Jose Trevino. Matt McClain will play second base and hit eighth. And batting ninth, the right fielder, Hector Rodriguez, with Nick Lodolo starting on the mound for the Red Legs. Now for Dave Roberts, back-to-back defending world champion Los Angeles Dodgers. They are 87-57 atop the National League West. They've won five straight. Leading off, the center fielder, Tommy Edmond. Mookie Betts hits behind him and plays short. Batting third, the catcher, Will Smith. Freddie Freeman will DH and hit fourth. Teoscar Hernandez in right field hits fifth. Batting sixth, the second baseman, Miguel Rojas. Alex Calls in left field hitting seventh. Batting eighth at third base, Max Muncy, and Kike Hernandez plays first and bats ninth. And, well, Sam, the Reds are going to have their hands full because on the mound for the Dodgers tonight, lefty Tarik Skubal.
2: Yeah, barely one of the very best in baseball. That's all you've got to deal with right now. Maybe he's not been as they thought he might be, but he's still very, very good.
1: It's the Reds and Dodgers. Hope you enjoy. Let's play. First pitch presented by Cincinnati Children's, changing the outcome together, and he eats up Dane Myers with a high-velocity fastball, and Myers a little tardy on it. Comes up empty, and the count is quickly nothing and one. And that fastball right at the top of the zone, and that's not even his best bolt. It was 96. Skubal back into his windup, and the left-hander fires the 0-1 pitch. Again, right to the top of the zone on the outside corner, this time at 98. Dane Myers has hit left-handers well, which is why he's in there. Hitting 268 overall on the year. Here's the 0-2 pitch. Way high and outside off the mid of the catcher, Will Smith, and that'll go to the backstop. One ball and two strikes. One thing you can count on, Sam, is Tarik Skubal doesn't really like walking guys.
2: No, he doesn't. I was looking at his numbers from last year. I think it was 33 walks against 240 strikeouts. He's going to come right after you.
1: Swing and a foul tip of the changeup, and it's devastating. And Dane Myers comes up empty for strikeout number one of the night for Tarik Skubal. Now the batter will be Ellie De La Cruz. Well, when you hear people talk about Tarik Skubal, one of the things they say is, well, he's not really his best right now. Well, there are a lot of pitchers out there whose best they would like to be his worst. The pitch is off the inside corner. Fastball to De La Cruz. The count is one and nothing. Because any way you slice it, Tarik Skubal's still having a really nice year this year. Switching league, so he obviously won't win the Cy Young this year. The pitch is a strike on the inside corner at the knees, and it's a ball and a strike now on Ellie De La Cruz. Well, you've got the hottest hitter in the Reds lineup against one of the best pitchers in the game. Pretty fun matchup, the 1-1, and it's right in there for a called strike. And that got a lot of the play to the fastball there, just above the knees.
2: Oh, man. I mean, I'm excited to watch him pitch. I'm excited to talk about why he's so fun to watch pitch.
1: 1-2, swinging a soft grounder by the mound. Skubal can't get it with the behind-the-back stab. Second baseman Miguel Rojas is right there, though, to glove and throw out De La Cruz.
2: I don't know that the Reds hitters share my excitement.
1: You know, that's kind of one of those things,
2: yeah,
1: though.
2: Yeah, maybe.
1: Don't you always want to go up against the best?
2: I hope so. I'll say that. I hope so. You understand what you're up against when you show up to the ballpark and you see who you're facing that day. You've got to raise your game. You've got to raise your focus. It's a big stage here in L.A. You want to go out there and attack him.
1: Sal Stewart takes off the outside corner for ball one. Tarik Skubal's ERA on the year this year, 2.86. But you look at his numbers since coming over from the Dodgers. Now the pitch swung on, and that's fouled straight back. The ERA is just a tick over three, so it's not like he's been pitching poorly.
2: A tick.
1: 12 runs across six games. He hadn't given up more than four runs in any start all year. Here's the 1-1. And it's swung on, and that's fouled back out of play.
2: People kind of forget a little bit. He missed a month this year. He had an elbow surgery within the season. Who knows how long those things take to recover from. It was kind of a cutting edge, no pun intended, type of surgery. And he was back in 5 or 6 weeks. So this is his seventh start seventh start with L.A.
1: Right.
2: But he didn't make a ton more with Detroit before he got over to L.A.
1: Here he comes with the 1-2 pitch to Sal Stewart, a little bit low on the outside corner. Well, to give you a little comparison, it was the same type of surgery, or the reason for the surgery was the same issue that Hunter Green had.
2: Yeah.
1: Now, it was a different method of the operation, and like you said, Scoobles a little bit more cutting edge. The 2-2, swinging a ground ball left side, third baseman Muncy will glove the high hop, moving to his left and throw in time to get Sal Stewart. And the inning is over. That does it for the Red Legs here in the second. They're up and down in order. We go to the bottom of the first inning. It's the Reds nothing, Dodgers coming up on the Reds Radio Network.
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0: Nick Lodolo was awfully good his last time out. See what he's got in store for the Dodgers on this night. Reds and Dodgers, nothing as the Dodgers bat for the first time. Strike called on the inside corner. Nothing and one on Tommy Edman, hitting in the leadoff spot tonight. No Shohei Ohtani in the lineup today. Here's the wind by Lodolo and the 0-1. And a breaking ball dives low. That'll even up the count at one ball and one strike on Tommy Edman. Edman 0 for 4 last night. Did reach on an error. Hitting 272 on the year. 6 home runs and 33 driven in. Switch hitter up there right-handed against the left-handed throwing Lodolo. And here he comes with the 1-1 pitch. Swing and a miss. A good breaking ball there from Lodolo down and in.
1: That's a good sign right there if you're Nick Lodolo, because Tommy Edman's seen Nick Lodolo quite a bit, hit him pretty well, been swinging a hot bat of lately, and that was an ugly swing. So if you're Nick Lodolo, you're thinking, okay, if I've got a release point on this breaking ball, could be a good pitch for me tonight.
0: It's a one ball, two strike count on Tommy Edman, and here he comes. Swing and a miss, struck him out. He backed it up with another breaking ball, and Edman right over the top of that hook. And there's one gone. So the bottom of the first begins the same way the top half did, and that's with a strikeout and brings up Mookie Betts. After playing hero with a three-run home run in the eighth inning on Sunday, Betts wasn't in the lineup yesterday. He's got a 16-game on-base streak working, and he is heating up at the right time for the Dodgers. Betts, right-handed batter, takes just a little bit low. Another curveball from Lodolo. It's 1-0 on Betts. Lodolo back into his windup, and here comes the 1-0 pitch, a little bit too high. Numbers have been diminishing over the last few years for Betts, and the numbers a little below even where they were a year ago.
2: Yeah.
0: But he's still Mookie Betts. 246 on the year, 18 home runs, 58 driven in, and the 2-0 pitch right in there for a called strike, 2-1.
1: And Mookie's one of my favorite players in the game. And I have to think that it has to do with him being one of the best right fielders in the game for a number of years, and now he's playing shortstop late in his career.
0: Here's the 2-1, and the pitch down and in. He does a little jump rope maneuver to get out of the way of that curveball.
1: And he's playing it very well. He's one of the better shortstops in baseball this year as far as, you know, some of those different metrics. I think they're flawed, but that's got to be harder on his body. And I say his age, it's not like he's 100, but... it's a different ball game.
0: But the game wears you down.
1: Yeah, it does.
0: Here's the 3-1. Betts swings, skies one high into the air. First base side, Sal Stewart crossing over into foul territory between the bag and the first base coach's box. He puts the squeeze on that foul pop from Betts for the second out in the first. It is a beautiful night, as I mentioned, here in Chavez Ravine. 89 degrees is our TempStar game time temperature tonight. 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With two outs, Will Smith bats and takes a strike. Smith, another guy that didn't start the game last night. He did come off the bench. Got a pinch hit sack fly. Missed about 3 months with a neck issue, but they're easing him back in now. Here's the 0-1 pitch, and Smith swings, fouls it off the catcher. No balls and two strikes on Will Smith.
1: I enjoy the fact that, you know, it seems like Trevino's trying to establish the breaking ball early in the game. You'd think go out there and do the fastball. He's got a good feel for the breaking ball early, put it in the back of their mind right now. That's going to make the fastball and the changeup play better second time, third time, hopefully, around.
0: Here comes Lodolo's 0-2 pitch to Will Smith. Swung on, fouled straight back. We'll try it again. Still a no ball, two strike count here on Smith. Smith, 237, 6 home runs, 27 driven in. It's a Dodger team that just doesn't have quite the same offensive production that they did a year ago when they were one of the most prolific scoring teams in baseball. The pitch to Smith is low and inside. They've actually struggled a little bit scoring runs since the All-Star break.
1: A little bit. I think that, you know, Mookie's now starting to heat up, but Will Smith just has come back. Shohei's been going through a lot of injury bug type of stuff. So, I mean, you can understand it to a degree.
0: 1-2 pitch, a little bit low. And the count evens at two balls and two strikes. At the end of the day, there's still some pretty daunting figures in this lineup.
1: Yeah.
0: And you gotta be on your game if you're going to have success.
1: You do. And really, I mean, everybody talks about the offensive firepower. I mean, look, they've got four or five literal Cy Young
0: right
1: candidates in their rotation, it's an embarrassment of riches.
0: 2-2 pitch is down low, and it's gone from 0-2 to now a full count, 3 balls and 2 strikes on Will Smith. Bases are empty with 2 outs. We're scoreless in the home half of the first inning. Lodolo, a strikeout and a pop out of the first 2 batters, and now here he comes with a payoff pitch to Will Smith. Swung on, fouled off. He spoils another one. We'll try it again. Still 3 balls and 2 strikes. Smith easing back into the box. Waves the bat out across the plate. Big bend at the knees, little lean back at the waist, and here's the payoff. Swung on and again fouled back out of play. So we'll try it all over again. Lodolo and Will Smith.
1: Duke it out.
0: Mixed up in quite a battle. This next pitch will be the 9th pitch of this at bat. Lodolo's making his 18th start of the year. 3-3, a 5.08 ERA. Here's the payoff again. Swung on and it's hit in the air and deep to left. Back goes Lede on the track, looking up at the wall, gone. One nothing Dodgers. Will Smith's 7th home run of the year.
1: That surprises me just in the fact that that's the first time that those two have ever squared off against each other. And when you're seeing Nick Lodolo for the first time with some of the, you know, the long levers that he has, the arm angle, the different pitch types that he has, for him to put together an at-bat like that and end it with the home run, pretty impressive by a guy who's been sitting on the sidelines for 3 months or so.
0: It wasn't the curveball. It was the changeup down around the knees on the inner half of the plate, and Smith able to drop the bat head and get it out of here.
1: He's a good player. I mean,
0: he's a really good player.
1: If he's not the best catcher in baseball over the past several years, he's certainly on the short list.
0: He's in the conversation for sure, and the curveball's going to miss for ball one. 1 ball, 1 strike on Freddie Freeman.
1: And you think about, he posts up a lot. He catches a lot for a catcher. Yes, they mix him in at DH, but he's got to catch until the last game of the season every year because win the World Series. So tack on another 15 games to it.
0: The 1-1. Freeman comes up empty on a high fastball. Now it's a ball and 2 strikes. I mean, in the end, it's basically like adding an extra month to his season every year.
1: Yep.
0: 1-2 pitch, and Freeman takes just off the outside corner as if the catching position wasn't enough of a grind on your body.
1: He spends a good bit of time out there. They do use him at DH occasionally, but, I mean, he averages 130 games a year. I don't know how those are broken up.
0: 2-2. Ground ball rolled softly to Ellie. He's up with it. He'll make the peg in plenty of time to get Freeman at first. Inning over. That'll do it for the Dodgers. But the home run by Will Smith has given L.A. an early 1-0 lead. We go to the second here at Dodger Stadium on the Reds Radio Network.
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0: Tyler Stevenson leads things off the Reds in the second inning. And Scooble's first pitch to Stevenson's over, but a little bit low for ball one. 1-0 on Stevenson. Stevenson hitting 246 with 15 home runs, 52 knocked in. Here comes Scooble's 1-0 pitch, and it's right in for a strike.
1: Ooh.
0: Inside corner, about knee high.
1: They're going to be in trouble. That was kind of one of my notes. If he's able to establish the fastball into these right-handers early in the ball game with the changeup and breaking ball that he has to throw away, they're going to be in trouble.
0: Stevenson, a wave and a miss. There's the changeup floating away from the right-handed hitting Stevenson. He was way out in front, and it was fading away.
1: Yeah, I mean, he's got the fastball that he can get up to 100. The changeup's one of, if not the best in the game. His slider and curveball go under the radar. They're very good. He locates all of them.
0: Here comes the 1-2 pitch, and Stevenson pounds it into the ground. Foul, third base side. One ball and two strikes on Tyler Stevenson. Dodgers lead it 1-0 in the second. Scooble's back into his windup, and here comes the left-hander with the 1-2 pitch. Stevenson breaks his bat, hits a one-hopper to the third baseman, handled by Muncy. He'll throw in plenty of time to get Stevenson. The barrel ends up out between Muncy and Betts. And with one out here in the second, let's pause for station identification on the Reds Radio Network.
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0: With Sam McCure, I'm Tommy Thraw. Great to be with you here at Dodger Stadium. Mike Noto is our on-site engineer. Sam Niger back in our network headquarters. Pitches a strike to Eugenio Suarez, who last night hit his 211th career home run as a member of the Reds, moving into sole possession of ninth on the Reds' all-time list. Takes outside. Jay Bruce is next up. He needs 22 homers to catch Jay. And then would be George Foster, the pitch up and away. Suarez has 14 home runs in his last 50 games, which is tied for the fifth most in all of Major League Baseball over that span.
1: It's been quiet because it'll you know, three in a row and then a week off.
0: 2-1. Strike to Suarez, 2-2. Base is empty with one man out, and Scooble's home with a 2-2 pitch. Swing, and it's a bullet, but pulled foul down the third base line. Just a little out in front of the heater. Probably cheating for it a little bit.
1: Well, and that's what he can do to you, because now he's got you cheating inside to the fastball, and I'd imagine that it's going to be the changeup away.
0: Here's the 2-2 pitch. Just a little bit low, and it was the changeup on the outside corner, but down.
1: That's a pretty good take by Gino right there.
0: Well, one of the things you can pretty much bank on right now

0: If you are Suarez, you're going to get a strike here on this 3-2 pitch. Here comes. And he didn't actually. And Suarez lays off the high fastball and works the walk. So the Reds have a one-out base runner. And it really kind of looked like Gino was anticipating the strike there as well, but
1: yeah.
0: Somehow checked his swing.
1: That's a pretty good at-bat by a guy who appears to be pretty dialed in here in the early going and pretty much for the last three years.
0: Now it's J.J. Blade. Good luck. Strike called on the outside corner. A little left-on-left matchup here for Blade. He's one of two left-handers in the lineup for Terry Francona tonight. Blade and then Hector Rodriguez. Blade 0-for-3 with a couple of strikeouts in the game last night. He did work a walk. Here's the 0-1. Breaks his bat, hits a slow roller to first. Scooped up by the first baseman, Hernandez. He'll go to Betts at second, and Betts will just eat it. So Blade will reach on the fielder's choice, erasing Eugenio Suarez down at second base.
2: Catcher number 35, Jose Trevino.
0: Now Jose Trevino with Blade running at first base.
1: Old Scoobles is having a nice little bonfire out here tonight with some of the bats he's got.
0: First pitch off the outside corner. That would make for a pretty fun little bonfire. You take all the bats you broke from the day.
1: Yeah.
0: What are you using to fire up your fire pit? Those are all the bats I broke.
1: I guess I just sit there and look at a lighter.
0: Here's the 1-0 pitch to Jose Trevino. And it's a strike on the inside corner. One ball, one strike, runner at first, two outs, 1-0 Dodgers. We're in the second inning. It's the middle game of this three-game get-together here at Dodger Stadium. Now the 1-1. Trevino tried to check his swing and could not hold up. Went around, Louis Krupa's down at first base, umpiring. Calling the balls and strikes behind the plate today, the crew chief Andy Fletcher. Alex Tosi's at second. Corey Blazer's around at third. Now Scoobles 1-2 pitch on the way to Jose Trevino. And he swings, barely got a piece of it, but sprays it foul over by Matt McClain waiting in the on-deck circle.
1: I think the comment that you were talking about, the conversation you were having with Chris Valleca, We will introduce and discuss why that's pertinent.
0: Now the 1-2 pitch. Swing and a miss. Struck him out. Got him there with a high fastball. And down on strikes, Jose Trevino. So the inning comes to a close. We go to the bottom of the second, 1-0. Dodgers lead the Reds on the Reds Radio Network.
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1: 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Teoscar Hernandez is hit safely in 8 straight as he bats leading off the Dodgers' second inning. First pitch to him is taken for ball one. Change up down. 1-0 the count on Hernandez. Lodolo's 1-0 pitch up and away. 2 balls and no strikes. Hernandez yesterday 2-for-3. Home run, stolen base, scored twice, drove home 3. It was a big day for Teoscar Hernandez last night. He just continues to swing a hot bat, now lays off the curveball down and in.
2: I think that's an indicator. To touch on that subject, he'd been having a lot of hot days recently.
1: Right.
2: The Lodolo, changeup, curveball, now at 3-0.
1: And he pours in a fastball for a strike.
2: Which you love. You want to see him commanding the fastball, but I think it's just a different way to get to the same result that they're hoping, because last time out,
1: 3-1, too far inside.
2: Last time out, he had a good outing, right? I mean, it ends up being 6 innings, 2 runs, handful of strikeouts, but boy, it looked like it was going to go sideways right from Jump Street. And then he makes a pitch in the third inning, I think it was, like, to get a double play ball, and then it looked like a different guy coming out the last 3 innings, pitching with a lot more confidence. Now, Tyler Stevenson has caught him more often than not. This is Trevino behind the plate. They're trying it a little bit differently, it appears.
1: Swinging a ground ball into the Dodger dugout as it goes skipping over the railing. It's 0-1 on Miguel Rojas, the former Red Farm hand. Boy, what a nice career this guy's turned in.
2: Big time. Big time. And now he's beloved, hit one of the biggest home runs in Dodger, I don't know, I mean, I guess you could say Dodger history. Yeah. There's a lot of Dodger history, and that home run he hit in the World Series last year was a big one.
1: 0-1, and Rojas skies one high into the air, shallow center. Out is McClain. He's under it. He'll make the catch in very short center field. And back to first base goes Hernandez. One down, and now Alex Call, the batter. Call inning 250 with a home run and 19 RBIs. Lodolo pauses at the belt, stares down the runner at first, and then throws over to check on him. And Teoscar Hernandez just steps back to the bag. And that's one of the things that Lodolo needs to do a better job of, is paying attention to the running game.
2: Yes, sir. Yeah, we talked about this a little bit with Brandon Williamson last night. Nick's career has been interrupted, you know, off and on by a number of things.
1: The first pitch is a strike. Alex Call was raising his arms thinking the pitch was in. It wasn't. 0-1.
2: But for Nick, you know, just like Brandon Williamson, just trying to spend so much of your time to get healthy, you forget about controlling the running game and burying a breaking ball with 2 strikes.
1: The 0-1. Swung on, and that's fouled back. No balls, 2 strikes, the count on Alex Call. Call drops the bat head on the plate, spins the bat around, waiting on the lefty Lodolo. Sal holding the runner, now the 0-2 pitch is swung on and served down the right field line. That's into the net. 0-2 and holding here on Alex Call.
2: I get really interested, you know, as I'm watching and I'm seeing a lot of breaking balls and a lot of changeups. I mean, if they're paying any kind of attention to anything other than an iPad in the visiting home dugout, they're seeing the same thing.
1: Right.
2: Right? So if nothing else, it's a seed in their head. Now, the important part is he throwing it for a strike or not? He has been for the most part.
1: The 0-2. Check swing foul at the plate. Still no balls and 2 strikes here on Call.
2: And then the 93-mile-an-hour fastball gets on him like it's 103.
1: Right.
2: I mean, he hadn't even hardly gotten the bats off of his shoulder. And luckily for him, he fouled it off. But they're going to get in between if he's able to establish those off-speed pitches. So I think it's an interesting thought process.
1: Here he comes with the 0-2 pitch, and it is swung on, hit in the air, down the left field line, fairly deep toward the corner, but He pulled it foul into the seats just outside the left field foul pole. It gets real shallow real quick down each line.
2: He hit it. I'm saying, oh, man, this is an interesting theory, and this sounds great. And then I was like, oh, I hit a home run. What an idiot.
1: 330 down each line here at Dodger Stadium. But then the wall curls out pretty quickly back to the bullpens. So it gets deeper quickly. The runner goes, and Call reaches out again and yanks it foul into the net far down the left field line. Still no balls and two strikes on Alex Call. Hernandez was running that time on the 0-2 pitch, and it's another long at bat here between Lodolo and a Dodger hitter.
2: Hope this one ends up a little different than the last one.
1: Five straight pitches have been fouled off. The pitch up and away, and now the fastball missing. He's still way ahead of the count, Lodolo is, at a ball and two strikes. Call twirls the bat around, waiting on Lodolo. He's ready at the belt, eyeballing Hernandez. Now he comes, and a breaking ball cut on and missed. Good curveball from Lodolo. Fading right under the bat of Alex Call, and he strikes out on the curve.
2: Yeah, it was a good at-bat by both guys. And typically, the pitcher should come out on top of those battles if it's set up properly. And I think Nick and Jose did a good job of pitching in enough. Call fought off some tough pitches, but then he goes up and away to change the eye level and comes right back underneath the hands with that breaking ball.
1: Max Muncy takes off the inside corner, and Jose Trevino says, take a look. So we'll see. Trevino thought it was a strike. It was called a ball. All attention to the boards here at Dodger Stadium. The pitch was just off the inside corner.
2: He was uncertain about it. He hesitated before he finally went ahead and tapped.
1: And now maybe wishes he would.
2: I think so.
1: 1-0. Reds lose a challenge here in the second. Lodolo from the belt, home of the 1-0, and the pitch is a strike on the inside corner curveball. One ball, one strike. You know, Sam, we've talked about holding runners, the value of that, and it's something that Reds pitchers have struggled with this year. It's been well documented. At what point did you guys really focus on paying attention to the running game when you're coming up
2: before
1: pitch misses?
2: Before we got to the big leagues. You know, somebody asked, like, well, when did Noah build the ark? It was before the flood.
1: Right.
2: That was something, that was a prerequisite before you got to the big leagues. You had to be able to field your position. You had to be able to control the running game. You had to be able to throw off-speed pitches when you were behind in the count.
1: The 2-1, picked to first again, chases the runner back.
2: It was kind of like a checklist of things that you had to do that were considered being a professional.
1: Right.
2: You know, because obviously, the rules have changed a little bit with how many times you can pick off, the size of the base, all those types of things. But we understood the value of 90 feet then, apparently more than they do now.
1: Lodolo, home of the 2-1. It's ripped on a line into center field. In a hurry is Myers that played on a bounce. But because of how aggressively he came in on it, Hernandez is up to second base and holding. Two-out single by Max Muncy, and now the Dodgers have runners at first and second base for Kike Hernandez.
2: It was the understanding that innings were going to be created, and how could we best position ourselves to get out of those situations?
1: Right.
2: You know, get the ball on the ground for a double play ball. How do you get a double play ball? What pitch do you go to?
1: First pitch to Hernandez is a curveball that misses off the inside corner. He started to offer at it, but checked his swing in time. Hernandez just 2-for-13 of the current homestand, struggling overall in the year, only two home runs, hitting .211. Here's the 1-0 pitch, and Hernandez takes down and in.
2: So those were things that you know, were instinctual to guys at that time, because it was hammered home
1: right
2: before you got here. You weren't trying to learn something at the major league level.
1: 2-0 pitch. Down and in. Three balls and no strikes now on the number 9 hitter, Kike Hernandez. And the Reds need Lodolo to get back in the strike zone in a hurry.
2: This won't be a freebie.
1: 3-0. And he walked him. Fastball down and in. And they are loaded for Tommy Edman. Two outs or not, that's a dangerous proposition. And it'll prompt a visit from Matt Tracy, the Reds' acting pitching coach.
2: Yeah, as it unfolds, you know, I understand the theory of it, to start landing some breaking balls. And, you know, it wasn't like he was, it was curveball, first strike. You know, it was in and out of the strike zone. But then you get into some of these situations and you haven't established that one pitch that you know that you can right. throw for a strike. And now you're walking the nine-hole hitter on four pitches and you're behind guys and it's some longer at-bats. You know, and obviously, you know, the first inning it looked like it was going okay. But when you can't make pitches kind of on command, so to speak, when you need them the most, you've shot yourself in the foot somewhere along the line.
1: He's a 321 hitter in his career with the bases loaded, 2-for-7 this year. Tommy Edman. Bags packed, two outs, already a 1-0 Dodger lead in the second, and here comes Lodolo. First pitch, breaking ball. Curve misses low and inside. 1-0. Now Lodolo really behind the eight ball as he works behind the count against a dangerous hitter in Edman. Lodolo from the belt, turns it loose, and he hit him. A base is loaded, hit by pitch. He came in with the fastball and drilled him. 2-0 Dodgers. Hernandez scores. And here comes Mookie Betts.
2: I do think some of this has been an unfamiliarity. And I don't know. I will find out for you guys how often that they've worked together. But I feel like I've seen Nick shake his head no more often than I have in any other game. And it's the second inning.
1: He comes home with the first pitch to Betts. It's swung on, and that's fouled back for strike one. Betts popping out into foul territory to Sal Stewart, his first time up. Here's the 0-1, up and away with a fastball. It's a one ball, one strike count. The 1-1. Tried the inside corner but missed inside with a fastball to Betts. Two balls and one strike. Over the on-base streak, it's 16 games for Mookie Betts. He's hitting at a .323 clip, .952 OPS. 2-1. Oh. Swing and a miss, and an ugly swing at that from Mookie Betts. The curveball down and in. You don't see many ugly swings like that for Mookie Betts.
2: You don't. And I think that's been some of the issue, is that when he's executing it, it is a good one, as good as we've seen from him in a while.
1: 2-2. Swinging a weak ground ball to the left side. Suarez scoops it up, fires in plenty of time to get Betts, and the inning is over. The Dodgers end up leaving them loaded. They do get one, and it's now 2-0 through two. Dodgers have the lead on the Reds Radio Network.
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1: Matt McClain leads off the Reds' third inning. It is 2-0 Dodgers. First pitch to McClain from lefty Tarik Skubal in there for a called strike. The count is 0-1. You talk about a guy that makes a pretty good living filling up the strike zone.
2: Man, a real good one. A record-setting one.
1: Here's the 0-1. Breaking ball, pounded into the ground, foul up the third baseline.
2: Well, we talked about what I was alluding to a little bit earlier about your conversation with Chris Valleca, and this was semi-in jest of Chris saying, don't be afraid to have an hour and a half ball game. What he means by that.
1: Here's the 0-2 pitch to Matt McClain. Swung on, hit in the air, and it's hit fairly well, but straight up. Tommy Edman waiting on it. In center field, he'll make the catch. And that's the first out here in the third inning.
2: Now, what he means by that is you want to be aggressive early in the counts. You know that Tarik Skubal is going to, like you said, he makes a good living filling up the strike zone. So he's going to come right after you, especially now that he's got a couple run cushion and a solo home run. I mean, he is going to attack you until you give up.
1: You start waiting around for the changeup. Yeah. That's a death sentence.
2: Exactly.
1: Your best bet is to hunt a fastball early and put a good swing on it. Ground ball, Hector Rodriguez rolls it foul first base side.
2: He's never met a first pitch fastball he didn't like.
1: But
2: that's how you should attack him. But that is the catch-22 with some of these great pitchers. Clayton Kershaw was the same way. Former Dodger great, obviously.
1: Now the 0-1 to Rodriguez. Swing and a miss. There's the changeup, and it's 0-2.
2: Did you want to try to get him early in counts? And if he's executing pitches, which he did so often, Tarik Skubal does the same thing, you're going to find him out there in the seventh and eighth inning. But if you're going to get a great one, if you're going to get anybody, you need to get him early in the game, and you need to get him early in counts.
1: Here comes the 0-2 pitch to Hector Rodriguez. He buries the changeup in the dirt this time. It's a one ball, two strike count. Rodriguez hitting .365 over his last 15 ball games. He's been swinging the bat real well. 2-for-4 last night. Fouls back a fastball that was about a foot above the zone on the inside corner, and somehow he got a bat to it to fight it off.
2: On his shoulder blade, his back. And he somehow, I mean, this kid's got quick hands, and I don't think he hadn't been intimidated by the big leagues and not by Skubal.
1: 1-2 pitch, swing and a miss, got him the changeup in the dirt there. They'll throw to first to clean up the strikeout. That's the third strikeout of the ball game for Skubal. Now 2 men are gone here in the third inning.
2: He's still not at the same level as Tarik Skubal, but he's not going to back down from him. And this guy's unique, man. Tarik Skubal, you just don't see left-handers throw their changeup to left-handers the way that he does as a power put-away pitch. He's got a slider and a curveball, but that changeup is...
1: Is that because it doesn't have a lot of lateral movement? It's mostly just vertical, straight down?
2: Yeah, like so you talked about the one earlier that was more the fade type of pitch, and he has that. I think he's got a couple, but when he throws them to lefties, it almost acts like a splitter.
1: Here's the 0-1 now to Dane Meyers. He fouls it back, and Meyers behind the count, 0-2.
2: And Dane Meyers is kind of chuckling to himself. He's like, well, there went that at bat, because if I'm not going to hit that one, that's it. So that's what you're saying, the death sentence. If you didn't get the one pitch that he threw you, and he's not grooving strike one.
1: No.
2: I mean, they're located, folks. But if you don't get the one that's hittable.
1: 0-2 pitch, breaking ball dives down and in. It's a one ball, two strike count on Dane Meyers.
2: You're going to have a short night and a long night all at the same time.
1: Meyers struck out against him his first time up. Skubal right back into his windup, and here comes the left-hander's 1-2 pitch, and Meyers takes just off the outside corner fastball 98. Good pitch, put it in a good spot. It was right where he wanted it, but it was off the plate. Count evens at 2 balls, 2 strikes now on Dane Meyers.

0: Myers, here comes the break-even pitch. Myers goes down, got a piece of it, fouls it to the backstop. Two balls, two strikes on Myers.
1: And Dane's been one of the best on this team over the past, probably since the All-Star break, I'd say, at putting together some of these really long at-bats. Fouling off pitchers' pitches, that certainly was one.
0: Scooble back with a 2-2. And he lays off the changeup in the dirt to fill up the count. And that was that changeup that went straight down and acts like a split. And, and it's that motion because, you know, sometimes you'll talk to pitchers, and you know this as well as anybody, but part of why you might not like a changeup to a certain type of hitter, swinging Myers rips a line drive between short and third. That's into left field for a base hit. Maybe it's because you think that that changeup is going to go into the hitter's barrel.
1: Yeah.
0: Especially if the whole purpose of the changeup, right, is to have the hitter out in front.
1: Yep.
0: So if they're out in front, then the barrel's going to be a little early, which is where it catches the movement of the changeup.
1: Yeah. And so if there's more fade to it than depth being kind of that drop type of action. So, yeah, you want to get it off the barrel. If the bat head's early and they still catch with some of the barrel, it's going to be off the end of the bat. If it dips below it, oh, boy.
0: Ellie swings, launches it high, deep, way back to left. It is long gone.
1: Wow.
0: Ellie has tied it up, and he's homered in four straight. His 25th home run of the year, and he hit that thing a mile out of here to straightaway left field.
1: I'll find words here in a second when that ball lands.
0: Oh.
1: And he let him know about it, too. That's about as animated as a bat flip as I've seen from Ellie. He got a change up right down Broadway. I've always got to get one of those in there. And he hit it out to Wilshire.
0: Wow.
1: 444 for number 44.
0: How about that? Now Sal Stewart. Sal swings and fouls it back, and the count is nothing and one. That sends this crowd into a little bit of a buzz here at Dodger Stadium. Wow. The 0-1. Stewart hits it on the ground to the second baseman. Up with it is Rojas, and he'll flip it over to first to get the out. Side retired, but a couple of two-out hits, and one of them went 444 feet from home plate, as Sam mentioned, off the bat of 4-4. 2-2, Reds and Dodgers, middle of the third on the Reds Radio Network.
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Will Smith takes a first pitch strike. Count is nothing and one. All tied at two as the Dodgers bat here in the third inning. So kind of a mulligan now for Nick Lodolo. See how he bounces back. Here's the 0-1 pitch. A little bit too high. Reds need to see Lodolo find the strike zone a little more frequently. He's already thrown 55 pitches as he works to the first batter of the third inning.

0: here to go out there and attack the strike zone because you know your counterpart's going to be doing the same thing.
1: First beach ball on the field tonight.
0: Well, Ellie hit that earlier. It looked like he hit a beach ball. My God.
1: Here's the 1-2. Swing and a miss, and he got a fastball right on by Will Smith. One gone here in the third. Let's pause for station identification on the Reds Radio Network.
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1: Freddie Freeman's up there now. Nobody on, one out. And the first pitch is a curveball that dives down and away for ball one to Freddie Freeman, left-handed hitting designated hitter on this night. Grounded to Ellie his first time up. Here's Lodolo's 1-0. Freeman tried to check, couldn't. Went around, and now it's an even one ball, one strike count.
0: I mean, there are swings from guys who don't take swings like that on his breaking ball tonight. I understand the desire to want to continue to throw it, but you've got to be in the strike zone with some consistency.
1: 1-1, pounded foul, first base side. One ball, two strikes on Freddie Freeman with nobody on and one out. Both runs that the Dodgers have scored have crossed the plate with two outs. Two out solo homer from Will Smith in the first inning. And then the Dodgers got their leadoff man on with a walk, swinging and a miss, and Lodolo tied up Freeman with a high fastball up and out of the zone. He's got back-to-back strikeouts to begin the third. But after that leadoff walk, Lodolo came back in the second inning, got a couple of quick outs, and then single walk hit by pitch. And it was the bases loaded hit by pitch that ended up scoring the Dodgers' second run.
0: Yeah, I like this method better.
1: Yeah.
0: Strike the first guy out, strike the second guy out.
1: May as well strike out
0: the third.
1: Might as
0: well do this guy, too. I mean, good luck.
1: First pitch off the plate outside. The count is 1-0 now, and Teoscar Hernandez. Dodgers keeping a close eye on what's going on across the rest of baseball. The pitch up and away. Dodgers are trying to get a first round bye. They're actually kind of battling the Brewers for the first overall seed right now.
0: Yeah.
1: In the postseason.
0: It's pretty close.
1: Here's the 2-0 pitch. And it's off the outside corner.
0: So this is, I mean, the Reds figure into the the playoff picture pretty prominently based on are they winning games? Are they losing games? Who are they winning them against? There's some Dodgers involved. There's some Cubs involved. There's, I think, maybe a little bit more Brewers involved.
1: Strike called, and it's challenged. Hernandez thought it was ball four. It was a strike.
3: Confirmed a strike. Los Angeles has one challenge remaining.
1: So now the Reds and Dodgers have each lost a challenge. Teoscar Hernandez has driven in a run each of the last five games. The 3-1. Swung on, line drive, center field. Here comes Dane Myers. He dives, can't get it, and skips by him. That is rolling to the wall and off to the races. Hernandez on his way to third, and he's still going.
0: Come on,
1: Ellie. Waving him around. Relay from Ellie. Throw to the plate. They got him! Oh, my! A two-run bomb to left, and now he guns down Teoscar Hernandez. Going for the inside the park home run. Ellie throws him out from medium depth center field.
0: Oh, my goodness. I mean, on a line.
1: And it wasn't close. Hernandez never made it to the plate. We're still tied at two at the end of three at Dodger Stadium on the Reds Radio Network.
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5: With this in-game news update, I'm Jack Carlson. A Charleston man is going to spend 5 years behind bars for firing a gun near Laidley Field. 20-year-old Ja'Kai Harrison was sentenced today by Kanawha County Circuit Judge Tara Salango. Harrison fired shots from his gun near the stadium on May 2nd while a track meet was going on. Harrison told police that he pointed

0: pointed the gun at a car near him because they were following him too closely. Salango says it's a serious crime.
1: But I cannot look past the fact that this was, one, a crime of violence that placed many lives in jeopardy. You intentionally pointed a firearm at a vehicle and shot towards that vehicle.
0: Harrison was given credit for 130 days served. A Boone County woman charged in the death of her teenage granddaughter will go on trial October 13th. Donna Stone is charged in connection to Kennedy Miller's 2024 death. The 14-year-old Miller was found in April 2 years ago, starved to death. With this in-game news update, I'm Jack Carlson.
2: Unbelievable play by the Reds and Ellie De La Cruz last inning to rob Teoscar Hernandez of an inside-the-park home run. J.J. Bleda came all the way over from left field to pick that ball up at the base of the wall.
3: Dead center.
2: I mean, right at the 395 sign. Ground ball from Stevenson is through up the middle, and that's into center field for a base hit. So Stevenson is on to lead off the Reds' fourth inning. Bleda got the ball back into Ellie in medium to short center field.
3: Short center field. I mean, about where Dane Myers would have dove.
2: Yeah, to pretty close to where he dove.
3: I mean, he was out there.
2: The throw from Ellie... registered
3: sit down.
2: At 105.3 miles an hour. Huh?
3: What?
2: Outside ball one.
3: I mean, you could see once he caught the ball that he was loading up and he was going to give it everything he had. And that tracks because... Aroldis Chapman, Jacob Mizorowski. I don't think they've thrown a ball that hard.
2: Line drive left field. Here comes Alex Call to make the running catch and short left.
3: That is
2: unbelievable.
3: Unbelievable. I mean, almost. I literally almost cannot believe it. Oh yeah.
2: It was a seed. It was on a very short hop too. Great scoop by Trevino. And then he just got in front of the plate, and Hernandez didn't make it.
3: Oh, and Ellie did the old put the gunslinger put his pistol away after that throw.
2: You can
3: go ahead and do that. So we got a bat flip, and we got a gun holstered.
2: Ellie's having himself a night.
3: He's showing him off.
2: I think he's feeling it right now. He should be. 0-1 the count on J.J. Bleda. I mean, my goodness.
3: He better be on my bus again tomorrow.
2: Here's the 0-1 pitch. Ground ball should be two. Second baseman Rojas to Betts. Back to first. It is a 4-6-3 inning-ending double play in the Reds' fourth. We go to the bottom of the fourth inning, still tied at two, Reds and Dodgers on the Reds Radio Network.
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2: Just for a little perspective, the throw from Ellie is the second hardest throw ever in the StatCast era by a position player. The only one harder, Brenton Doyle, threw.

0: won 105.7. It's definitely the hardest throw by a position player all year.
1: Yeah.
0: It's incredible.
1: That's incredible.
0: Tutu.
1: I mean, what was top Chapman? I know Chappie was 105.1 in San Diego. Has there been a harder pitch?
0: I want to say Mazurowski maybe has one.
1: Got one over that.
0: Strike call to the outside corner. Nothing and one on Miguel Rojas. Let me see if we can look that up.
1: I think that's close. Cause I think Chappie was 105.1.
0: Swing and a miss by Rojas. Now it's a no ball, two strike count. Reds and Dodgers are tied 2-2. We're in the bottom of the fourth inning.
1: You having to practice play-by-play while you look that up? 0-2 at the count to Miguel Rojas.
0: I don't know how to look it up.
1: He popped out to second base in the second inning for the second out. Breaking ball in the dirt. 1-2 is count. Now, let me keep going for a second.
0: Yeah, you can finish off the at-bat. I'll get there.
1: Appreciate you giving me such a leash. And here comes the pitch. Breaking ball misses back door. Evens up the count of 2 balls, 2 strikes. Nick Lodolo, 70 pitches through 3 innings. Rojas gets into one to the left. I had to wait and see what was happening. Rojas gets into one to the left. Bleday leaps at the wall and it glances off his glove. And Rojas is into second with a leadoff double for the Dodgers. So you got to be like on time with that.
0: Yeah, it helps. Kind of how it usually works.
1: Okay.
0: But it does. It goes off of the very
1: I did it right once I said it.
0: Of Bleday's glove. So it'll go for a 2-base hit to begin the Dodger fourth inning. Well, I can't find it, so you're back to your normal duties now.
1: Okay. Wow, I was doing so good until I forgot to say what was going on.
0: So you forgot to talk.
1: Yep.
0: Here's Alex Call with a runner at second base with nobody out. It is 2-2 Reds and Dodgers. Lodolo readies at the belt. And the first pitch on the way to Call. Swinging a ground ball. McClain scoops it. Looks the runner back to second. And flips it over to first to get Call. And that's the first out here in the fourth. Fourth inning is brought to you by Four Roses Bourbon. Four Roses, the Bello Balanced Kentucky Classic that's crafted for those home run moments. Proud sponsor of the BCL Press Club. Presented by Four Roses Bourbon. Enjoy responsibly. I heard this song last night. I had to listen to a little Morgan Wallen. Hear the whole song today.
1: Yeah.
0: Got me in the mood for it.
1: People.
0: Runner at second base with one man out. Max Muncy's at the plate. Here's Lodolo's first pitch to Muncy, and he spins a fastball at the knees for a called strike. Sinker right at the knees. Left on left here. Muncy singled against Lodolo his first time up. Base hit moved Hernandez up to second. He would eventually score in that second inning on a bases loaded hit by pitch. Lodolo's fastball misses away. 1-1 on Muncy. 2-2 our score, and there have been some moments already in this game. Lodolo ready at the belt, the 1-1, and it's in the dirt. The runner will stay at second base. Good block behind the plate by Trevino to keep Rojas right at second. Lodolo working into the bottom of this Dodger lineup now. He's got left on left, and then the 9-hole hitter, Kike Hernandez, next. Here he comes. Swing and a miss. Good curveball there. And now he's getting a little more chase on that curveball than he was earlier.
1: Yeah, I think, you know, we talked about Mookie Betts taking a swing like that. Freddie Freeman took a swing like that. Max Muncy. I mean, these guys are all-star caliber players, many-time all-star caliber players.
0: Here's Lodolo's 2-2. Swing and a miss. Got him to chase the curveball off the outside corner.
1: Thank you. May I have another?
0: 5 strikeouts now for Nick Lodolo tonight. And here is Kike Hernandez.
1: So now I think you're seeing some of that earlier trying to establish the breaking ball pay off for Nick a little bit. But the difference is with the role he's been on the last couple innings, there have been no walks. He's been in the strike zone to be able to set those pitches up.
0: First pitch on the ground from Hernandez to Ellie. He gloves, throws.
1: 108.
0: Not quite as much on this one this time, but enough to get the out of Hernandez. Inning over. We go to the fifth inning. Tied at two. Reds and Dodgers on the Reds Radio Network.

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4: Jose Trevino will lead off the Reds' fifth. Bottom third of the order for the Redlegs here in the fifth inning. Scooble brings it home, and the pitch is a strike. It's kind of funny the way this game goes sometimes, because you have Scooble right now that is starting to show, I wouldn't say weakness, the 0-1. Swinging, there's a soft one hopper to the first baseman, Kike Hernandez. He'll glove and take it to the bag for the out. But I guess a little vulnerability, because he gives up the two-out single to Dane Myers. Ellie clips him for the two-run mammoth home run. Stevenson singles his first time up. That was three hits in the stretch of four batters.
5: Yeah.
4: Meanwhile, on the other side, Nick Lodolo is looking as good as he has at any point.
5: Starting to find his groove a little bit, and that's great. I mean, you come into these games and you point at all the information that you have, and it says, oh, the Reds are going to get shut out, and all these different things you can try to predict. You cannot predict baseball. That's the third home run Tarek Skubal's given up in his last 60 innings.
4: Wow.
5: And granted, Ellie's been one of the best right-handed hitter against left-handed pitching in baseball this year, but you still don't expect it when you come into the game, and that's a beautiful thing about it.
4: Quickly 0-2 on Matt McClain. McClain batting with nobody on and one man out. Scooble back into his windup, and the lefty's 0-2 pitch. And a swing and a weak chopper toward third. Tough play. Muncy charges, fields, throws. It's late to first. McClain beats it out for an infield single right up the third base line. Reds will take it.
5: We did talk a little bit earlier about some guys I'm intrigued with as far as versus left-handed pitching. And Matt McClain, though his season numbers may not reflect it, he's .237 with an OPS near 800 against left-handed pitching. That wasn't a screamer down the left field line by any means, but it's a base hit. And the Reds have got a little bit of action.
4: And the thing is, with a guy like McClain, you just want him on base.
5: Yes.
4: He has good speed. He's a smart base runner. You want him to get on base. You don't care what it looks like. Hector Rodriguez jumps on the first pitch. It's a missile down the right field line, but it's going to slice foul or hook foul.
5: He was the other guy that I'm intrigued about. And I think we started talking about it with Ashby the other night, hitting 97
4: right,
5: and hitting it down the line. He's had a couple hits against left-handers. He had a couple hits last night, swinging the bat well, not intimidated. I'm intrigued by this matchup.
4: He struck out his first time up. Scooble's 0-1. There goes McClain. The pitch is outside. Throw to second. Little high. And McClain gets in under the tag of Mookie Betts down at second. Stolen base for McClain is his 17th of the year. And again, that goes right back to what we were just talking about. Get him on base. Now the Reds have the go-ahead run in scoring position. It was close down at second, but the Dodgers will not challenge.
5: Probably closer on the fact that he was near oversliding the bag and was just able to keep a fingertip on it. I mean, it was close both ways. It was real close.
4: One ball, one strike. Rodriguez got jammed, fouls it into the top of the net behind home. One ball, two strikes.
5: That bigger base bag came in handy right there. They needed every bit of it.
4: The extra inches came up large on that slide. One ball and two strikes, the count on Hector Rodriguez. The left-hander Skubal fires, and Rodriguez backs out of the way of a changeup near his back foot.
5: Back foot changeup. I mean, just I see things with this guy that I really haven't seen.
4: Two balls, two strikes. He wants a fresh pearl. Didn't like the way that one felt. We were talking about that yesterday off the air. That foul ball came up here. You and I were feeling it, and you put your hand on it. It just felt great, and yeah. It's just kind of one of those things. Sometimes some balls feel better than others. Ground ball foul, third base side.
5: No doubt about it. It's the how rubbed up are they with, you know, some of that Mississippi mud that they put on it. You know, they try to rub them everything up to make them uniform. The size of the seams, I know they try to make them all the same, but they feel different. The batting practice ball versus the game ball feels different. Recently departed Sam Maul. I mean, he was one that, I mean, he kind of threw a lot away. You want to feel good before you deliver a pitch.
4: 2-2. Swing and a miss. Got him with a changeup. Just did dip below the zone, and Rodriguez swung right over the top. He's down on strikes. Second time tonight that Rodriguez has been a strikeout victim. That's his first strikeout, Skubal, since he struck out Rodriguez the first time. 4 for Skubal tonight. Now back to the top of the order. Here's Dane Myers. Make no mistake about it. If Myers gets a hit here, the Reds would likely get a run. If you score 3 runs against Tarek Skubal, you're doing things.
5: You've had a good night.
4: Yeah. He's not given up more than 4 all year.
5: Oh, he's got a bug in his ear. Had to step off. I don't know they had bugs in Southern California.
4: Right back on the mound. Out of the stretch with McLean running at second base. Skubal's first pitch to Myers. Swing and a miss. And he just missed a slider right down the middle. And Myers kicking himself at home plate. Goes for a little walk out of the box. Throws his hand down. He knows he just missed a very hittable pitch. And probably the best pitch he's going to see in this at bat. He knows it. 0-1. Skubal from the belt to the plate. 0-1 pitch. And it's on the ground, rolled left side. And bobbled by Mookie Betts. He won't have a play anywhere. Myers will reach. McLean up to third. And they're at the corners with 2 outs on what is likely to be the 6th error of the year on Mookie Betts.
6: D6.
4: And it is.
5: And that makes this inning real interesting.
4: And that would be because the guy that took Skubal deep to the tune of 444 feet to left field stands in now. Ellie already having some kind of special night. He grounded out his first time up. Big hole on the right side. And a base hit that way would net a run. Skubal to Ellie. Fastball way too high, 98. Ellie started, stopped in time. And it's 1-0 on De La Cruz.
5: And if you think the guy on the mound is going to back down in any way, then you haven't been paying attention, because he's got stuff. He's got location. And he's got that thing that Chase Burns has, too, that we talked about last night, which is ultra-competitor.
4: 1-0 on De La Cruz. Skubal from the belt to the plate. And a backdoor breaking ball just does hang off the outside corner. Pretty good slider there, but it didn't quite make it back to the edge. 2-0 on De La Cruz. And now he knows he's backed himself into a little bit of a corner, because you have the best RBI man in baseball waiting on deck. You need to throw Ellie a strike. And here comes the 2-0 pitch. And he threw him a strike. And a good one, a slider at the knees. 2-1. Ellie is now homered in 4 straight games, which ties his career high. He has 5 straight multi-hit efforts. Swinging a ground ball to short. Betts has it, flips it to the second baseman Rojas, covering to force out Myers at second base. And that ends the Reds' 5th inning threat. Halfway through it at Dodger Stadium, Reds and Dodgers are tied 2-2 on the Reds Radio Network.
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0: Dodgers bat in the bottom of the fifth inning with the game tied at two. Swinging a foul off the catcher, Jose Trevino. Looked like that might have thumbed him a little bit. Nothing and one to count. On Tommy Edman, top of the order for the Dodgers here in the fifth. 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High bouncer to Suarez at third. He comes in, gloves, throws across the field on the run in time. Tommy Edmonds, the first out in the fifth. Let's look at today's Reds Hall of Fame and Museum trivia question of the game. Reds-Dodgers trivia, the topic as it will continue to be throughout the series. This pitcher was the winner of the National League Rookie of the Year Award, Cy Young Award, and MVP during his Dodger career before pitching in parts of three seasons with the Reds. Who is it? First pitch missing for ball one. 1-0, the count on Mookie Betts. Is it A, Don Newcomb, B, Jerry Royce, the 1-0, low and inside. Now it's a two-ball, no-strike count on Betts. Or C, Dazzy Vance. Oh. Betts swings and fouls it away.
1: Well.
0: Right?
1: I don't know who the middle guy was.
0: Jerry Royce?
1: I don't know. I'm not familiar with him.
0: Spelled R-E-U-S-S.
1: Okay.
0: Sometimes you see how it's spelled.
1: Yeah, it can ring a bell. Yeah, it didn't.
0: didn't strike. But Betts wants to challenge. And it was a ball.
2: Calls overturned. It is a ball. Los Angeles has one challenge remaining.
0: So the Dodgers keep their remaining challenge. 2-2 on Mookie Betts.
1: I'm going to go with Dazzy Vance.
0: Okay.
1: Because I don't.
0: Jazzy Dazzy.
1: Jazzy Dazzy, yeah, sure.
0: Mm-hmm. I'm sure that's what they called him.
1: Yeah, I bet.
0: 2-2.
1: They already called him Dazzy. What else do you want him to do?
0: Here's Lodolo's 3-1, actually. And the pitch is just off the outside corner, fastball away for ball four. A one-out walk to Mookie Betts gives the Dodgers a one-out base runner. Now Will Smith will come to the plate after we pause for station identification on the Reds Radio Network.
3: 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We're proud to live here, too.
0: One on, one out. First pitch to Will Smith on the inside corner. Good pitch. Fastball, strike called. Smith homered in the first inning. Struck out his last time up. Won a long battle with Lodolo in his first at bat. Lodolo sets at the belt. Here he comes with the 0-1 pitch, and he hit him in the foot. Got him with that curveball. And now the Dodgers have runners at first and second base with one out.
1: And this is what's gotten Nick into trouble so far tonight is the lack of command. And with Scooble on the mound and where the game is right now, I don't think you can afford to wait to get somebody going in the bullpen. And it looks like the Reds may do just that.
0: Yeah, they are in scramble mode out there in a hurry at the moment.
1: Julian Garcia.
0: A double play ball away from getting out of the inning. First pitch. And Freeman takes a curveball that dives low, 1-0. Freeman is grounded to short and struck out. The 1-0. Fouled off to the left side. That'll even up the count at one ball and one strike. Signal given by Trevino. Lodolo look back at second. Here's his 1-1. Off the outside corner with a fastball. Missed badly away. Lodolo's pitch count over 50 through the first two innings of this game. He's at 90 as he sits in the fifth with a little traffic on the bases. But he is behind the count on Freeman. Two balls and one strike, and here comes Lodolo. Swing, and he fouled at home plate.
1: Well, you're okay with that a little bit. You just wanted Nick to get back on track after those first couple innings. Well, specifically that second inning. And he has done that. Brandon Williamson and Chase Burns covered 7 of the 8 innings last night in that ball game, so you don't have to worry too much about the state of your bullpen. You're fresh and ready to go. But you'd sure love Nick to roll one up here.
0: He will spin and look Betts back to second base. Betts is getting an awfully big lead down at second. Part that's hard to understand is why left-handers have had so much success this year against Nick Lodolo. The pitch, fastball, called a ball, and Trevino can't tap his helmet enough.
1: Oh, I know, because I think he's not sure, but it's a huge pitch.
0: Right at the knees, it looked like. It is strike three. Woo! Freeman's down on strikes.
2: Wow. Number 30 is a strike. Hitters out. Cincinnati has one challenge remaining.
0: Big, big challenge from Jose Trevino for strike three.
1: Especially because he got it right. Now they still have one left for later in the ballgame. I wasn't sure either when he went to tap, but with Freddie there, I mean, that's a huge pitch, and I think you've got to try to do something to make something happen. They're not out of the woods yet by any means.
0: No. Teoscar Hernandez at the plate, and he is smoking. Walked and scored in the second and almost had an inside-the-park home run. If anybody else in baseball was playing shortstop, he would have had an inside-the-park home run.
1: That was just insane.
0: 105.3, the throw from Ellie to nail Teoscar Hernandez trying to go for a four-base hit. Pitch is down low, and the count is 1-0 on Teoscar Hernandez. That's one of those that when you're in center and you make the diving attempt, you want to make sure at the very least you keep it in front of you. The pitch is low and in now, 2-0 on Hernandez. Dane Myers didn't. It skipped by him as he tried to make the headlong diving catch. J.J. Blade came all the way over from left, picked it up at the base of the wall at the 395 side, and then the relay to Ellie in turn got him. Two balls, no strikes. And the pitch way inside again.
1: If J.J. Blade was playing anywhere close to where he's playing right now on that play, he had to run about 70 yards to get to that ball.
0: Right.
1: I mean, he's hugging the
0: way
1: line.
0: Way over. 3-0. And it's a strike. Fastball on the inside corner.
1: It was a changeup. Teoscar Hernandez hit off Brandon Williamson last night for the 3-run homer. I wouldn't hate that pitch right here.
0: 3-1 the count. Lodolo readies to the belt. And the 3-1 pitch. Swing and a line drive right center, base hit. Just a little flare over the head of McClain. It'll score Betts. Around to third base goes Smith. Hernandez just keeps on keeping on. Already extended his hit streak to 9 games with a triple when he was thrown out of the plate. Now he has an RBI in 6 straight games, singling home Mookie Betts. 3-2 Dodgers. And Terry Francona's on his way to the mound with a Wolvers pitching change. And in addition to that, all 3 Dodger runs that they have scored tonight have come with 2 outs in the inning. So pitching change made here in the 5th inning, with the Dodgers now leading the Reds 3-2, and we'll tell you all about the new pitcher when we come back on the Reds Radio Network.
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1: Let's put some mustard on it. And Julian Garcia, and man, what a find he's been. What a season he's had. He's going to be your new pitcher here with a couple runners on first and third in the bottom of the fifth. He's on a 3-game scoreless streak. He's done well with inherited runners. He's gotten 15 out of 21 overall, 2-3 with a 3.15 ERA in 28 games in this number 29.
0: First and third, two outs. Alex Freeland at the plate. The pitch is off the inside corner. Breaking ball that misses for ball one. Freeland off the bench hitting for the right-handed hitting Miguel Rojas. Freeland a left-handed hitter. And now in there for a strike, a breaking ball at the knees. And Freeland wants to challenge. This might be their last one.
1: I thought the first one could have gone either way.
0: Nope, it was low.
1: I thought that one was a strike as well. I thought they were both strikes.
0: Looked like a pretty good pitch, really, from Garcia. And a ground ball foul off the front of the Reds dugout. First and third with two outs. A run home for the Dodgers. They lead it 3-2 in the fifth inning. Garcia fires, ground ball foul, first base side again. Still two balls and two strikes on Freeland.

0: Freeland right back in the box. After a little hold outside, he was just kind of taking a breath. And the 2-2. Swinging a soft grounder back up the middle. Ellie will field it over the top of second. Stepping on second, forcing out Hernandez, ending the Dodgers' fifth. We head to the sixth inning. The Dodgers get a run and are back on top, 3-2 on the Reds Radio Network.
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5: The Reds have Sal Stewart up, leading off the sixth inning, down by a run. Scooble to work against Sal. First pitch, strike. Ooh, boy. Somewhere it was close to a strike zone.
6: Right.
5: It's 0-1. No challenge from Sal. Looked to be a good inch and a half off the plate. The pitch, Sal takes down and away. Change up from Scooble, even to the count at 1-1. I'm going to say Jerry Royce, by the way, on that trivia question. Now Sal swings, lines it to left, but right at Alex Call. He'll make the catch. It's just still sitting here in front of me, and it made me realize that I never actually answered the question.
7: So Sal just hit a rocket to left field. That's how hard Ellie threw that ball.
5: Yeah, isn't that crazy?
7: That is,
5: that's good
7: crazy.
5: Perspective.
7: That was a rocket. I don't have to tell you how hard it was. We've told you, 105 miles an hour. He threw a ball that hard. That's crazy.
5: Right, Tyler Stevenson, the count is 0-1.
7: Hope you got your bobblehead. Wow. Right, you went with Jerry Royce?
5: Yeah. Up and away, mainly because I was happy that I said his name right.
7: Yeah, when you spelled it for me, I was like, did you just make that up?
5: I thought I had heard that somewhere along the way.
7: Okay, well.
5: Alex Freeland stays in the game at second, 1-1. Stevenson takes low.
7: And I said DJ Jazzy Jeff, or somebody.
5: Something like
7: Jazzy
5: that.
7: Jazzy Vance. Fresh Prince of Bel-Air. Will Smith, Fresh Prince of L.A.
5: Here's the 2-1. Fouled away off to the right side.
7: That's what Dodgers catcher Will Smith, I think his Instagram handle is the Fresh Prince of L.A.
5: Well, you got there. I'm not quite sure how you got there, but you got there.
7: DJ Jazzy Jeff.
5: Is that, who's that? Here's the 2-2. Off the inside corner. Was that Will Smith?
7: I thought it was part of it. I mean, I may be
5: maybe
7: way
5: it was.
7: Off. Just stick, was it Jerry Royce or not? I said Dazzy Vance.
5: We're going to wait.
7: We're off of it.
5: We'll get back to it eventually. Way inside to Tyler Stevenson, and that's ball four. So Stevenson's on for the second time tonight. A single is last time up, leading off the fourth, and now he walks with one out here in the sixth inning. Reds are down a run, 3-2. Dodgers have the lead. That's the Reds' bat in the sixth inning. Toyota's five brothers, Tacoma, Tundra, Land Cruiser, Sequoia, and 4Runner, a family of trucks that just keeps getting stronger, building off its legendary off-road reputation. 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First pitch fastball is in for strike to Eugenio Suarez. The count is nothing and one. Suarez has walked and lined to left. Big hole on the right side. Second baseman Freeland's playing up the middle. And Suarez grounds it right to the shortstop, Betts. He gloves, underhands at second, Freeland to first. That is another inning-ending double play.

0: Second time tonight the Reds have hit into one of those. We go to the bottom of the sixth. Still 3-2 Dodgers on the Reds Radio Network.
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0: bottom of the sixth. Dodgers have a one-run advantage. Alex Call, Max Muncy, and Kike Hernandez are due up against the right-hander Julian Garcia here in the sixth. First pitch fastball misses for ball one. 1-0. Garcia came in, faced one batter, got a ground out to the shortstop. Now he pours in a strike, and it's 1-1.
1: Yeah, Julian's been really good, you know, just kind of looking over some of his numbers and what he's done in his first, now 29 outings in the big leagues.
0: There's a line drive right to Matt McClain, who was shifted up the middle as though they were playing catch. One down.
1: There's the strikeout numbers, you know, second Reds pitcher since 1900 with 38 strikeouts or 23 fewer hits through first 28 career appearances, other Alexis Diaz. 172 batting average against this season, ranks fifth among major league relievers since the date of his MLB debut. He worked hard to get here, and he's working hard since he's been here.
0: Muncy, a wave and a miss. Strike one on a first pitch slider, and the count is 0-1. You just love to see a guy get to the big leagues and they're not scared.
1: I love it.
0: I mean, he has looked like a seasoned veteran since the time he arrived. He's pitching like he has nothing to lose. He doesn't have anything to lose.
1: He is a seasoned veteran, just not in service time.
0: Right.
1: Which, I mean, I think, yes, you have to look to that because it is much as everybody wants to say the game is the same at the major league level, if you're doing it right, yes, it is the same game, but it is a different game. This is a big stadium. This ain't Louisville Slugger Field.
0: Here's the 1-1. Swinging a ground ball down the first baseline, foul. And to think a year ago he was playing in front of, well, a little over a year ago because the Reds signed him during the season last year, but, I mean, he was playing in front of indie ball crowds that might have 1,200 people.
1: Yeah.
0: And here he is pitching in front of roughly 50,000 tonight in Los Angeles at Dodger Stadium. The 1-2 pitch. Breaking ball down and in.
1: But he's been a big piece of this bullpen. I mean, you talk about, you know, sending Sam Maul out, and he's a guy that you decided to hang on to.
0: And Muncy sends a fly ball left center field on the run, J.J. Blade. It's going to bounce on the track and split both Blade and Myers and go up into the seats for a ground rule double for Max Muncy, his second hit tonight. That's his 23rd double of the year.
1: Well, he laid off a couple breaking balls down below the strike zone and then got a fastball elevated out over the plate. And this guy's hit a lot of home runs in this ballpark. He's hit a lot of doubles, too, to that left center field gap. And he split it right there. Dane Myers was on his horse, and just no way he was going to get there.
0: Right-hander readies at the belt, and Garcia home to Kike Hernandez. The pitch is in the dirt. When he was pitching against the Sioux Falls Canaries, he probably wasn't thinking about facing the world champion Dodgers.
1: I was wondering what you were going to go with there.
0: Here's the 1-0, swung on, fouled off to the right side.
1: The Mid-Missouri Rubber Duckies I didn't know what you were going to come up with.
0: Well, there's some good ones.
1: That's a real thing.
0: The Sioux Falls Canaries
1: I thought you were making it up.
0: No.
1: I thought you were making it up.
0: No, that was real life.
1: Okay, gotcha.
0: I've done plenty of those games.
1: Have you?
0: Yes.
1: Have you really?
0: I worked in that league for 5 years.
1: Maybe I should have thought about going over there for a little bit. My play-by-play is a little spotty.
0: 1-1 in there for a called strike. It helps when you don't freeze. Panic.
1: What's that?
0: 1-2, the count on Kike Hernandez.
1: Fly ball. Caught. Dynamite dropping, Monty.
0: Here's the 1-2. And a ground ball headed for third. Suarez right at him. He gloves to his backhand and throws in time to first, keeping the runner Muncy at second. And now two gone, back to the top of the order in Tommy Edman. Luis May is throwing in the Reds bullpen. But it is crazy to think about when you put it in those terms,
1: yeah,
0: how far he's come in such a short period of time.
1: Yeah.
0: Talking about Julian Garcia.
1: And it's hard to imagine he's that much different of a pitcher over a year's time. You know, did he all of a sudden find this breakup? I mean, he find the breaking ball at the Sioux Falls Canaries batter's box?
0: Pitch is right in there for a called strike. Count is 0-1.
1: It's been there, and a lot of it becomes, you know, timing.
0: Mm-hmm.
1: You know, who saw you? And then you start to believe in yourself, and it becomes a mentality. And he's certainly brought that with him to Cincinnati.
0: Here's the 0-1 pitch. Swinging a bouncer foul, first base side. Still no balls and two strikes here on Tommy Edman with a runner at second base and two outs. Sixth inning, and the Dodgers leading it 3-2.
1: And it becomes all you got to do is get the first kind of big name hitter that you face, get him to swing and miss at your breaking ball, and then you're set. You're like, okay, I can do it.
0: The 0-2. Fouled back just underneath us. You think about the opportunities and being in the right place. You know, sometimes guys get to the big leagues and maybe they get an appearance or two just because you're filling a short-term gap.
1: Yeah.
0: And I'm not saying
1: that could
0: this
1: have been
0: was,
1: that could have been
0: that could have been the case here, but maybe something happens to where now all of a sudden you're afforded a second opportunity. Ground ball to third. Suarez has it. Throws right on the money in time to get Tommy Edman. The inning is over. Sometimes the stars just have to align, and what do you do with the opportunity? Well, Julian Garcia has taken full advantage. We go to the bottom, or let's go to the top of the seventh.
1: Sure.
0: After the sixth inning, 3-2, Dodgers have the lead on the Reds Radio Network.
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0: 3-2, Dodgers lead the Reds, seventh inning. Reds come to bat with J.J. Bleday leading things off, and the first pitch to Bleday from Skubal in there for a called strike, nothing and one. That was the 85th pitch that Tarek Skubal has thrown tonight. Here's the 0-1. Didn't want to, but he went around.
1: I mean, this guy, he doesn't let off the gas. There's been about 30 pitches tonight I felt like you could have challenged one way or the other. I mean, he's painting corners with excellent, with four excellent pitches.
0: Skubal's 0-2. In the dirt, and Bleday lays off the changeup down. One ball, two strikes.
1: I mean, you look up, and it's six innings, two runs, four hits. One of them, well, you know, the two-run home run. And I kind of feel like the Reds have battled him pretty decently.
0: 1-2 pitch, swing and a miss, struck him out with a fastball up and in. That might have been a strike, whether he swung or not, but good luck trying to hit it. 98 on the inside black, right at the very top of the strike zone. That is a strike, whether he swings or not. That's nasty. And it's not like he's striking everybody out either.
1: That's what I mean. I mean, it feels like they've kind of battled him a little bit. They put some balls in play. They've hit a couple balls hard.
0: Jose Trevino takes strike one on the inside corner. Nothing and one on Trevino. Bases empty, one out. 3-2 Dodgers. Skubal throws, and Trevino fouls it back. It's nothing and two. Matt McClain will be next. Series will wrap up tomorrow. That's another late game. So late night baseball yet again. Rhett Lauder, Yoshinobu Yamamoto. 10-10 start again, Cincinnati time. Ground ball by the mound, handled by the second baseman, Freeland, and he'll throw in time to first to get Trevino. Two gone. And we'll pause for station identification on the Reds Radio Network.
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0: Matt McClain at the plate. Nobody on. Two outs. The first pitch to McClain is swung on. Line drive right field, but it hangs out. He hit it hard, but Teoscar Hernandez was right in his tracks to come running in and make the catch. Side retired. The Reds are done in the seventh. Time to stretch at Dodger Stadium with the Reds trailing the Dodgers 3-2 on the Reds Radio Network.
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1: It's time for another Wolbers mustard pitching change. Let's put some mustard on it, and Luis May is going to be delivering the mustard. Man, he came on. When he came back up, he'd just been so good. As they put him into some higher leverage situations, he's given up a couple runs his last time out, but overall, he's just been outstanding.
0: 2.08 ERA in his last 13 appearances since his most recent recall from AAA. First pitch on the

0: But you can't change who you are based on what inning you pitch.
1: Two balls, one strike on Betts. Mays pitch, and a fastball is called a ball just off the outside corner. May thought it was there. Trevino kind of pointed as though it was outside.
0: Oof.
1: It maybe kissed the outside corner. No challenge, and now it's 3-1. Here's May's 3-1 pitch, and there's a fastball in there for a called strike. Full count, 3-2.
0: I mean, there is no count that's a comfortable pitch to hit. That's a fastball that's pretty much right down the middle, but it's moving a foot and a half.
1: Here's the payoff pitch, May to Betts. And did he go? He started. They asked at first. He did not. And he lays off the fastball up and away. And Betts is on with a leadoff walk in the seventh. Second time tonight that Metz has been aboard. Both times walks. He scored after walking with one out of the fifth. Now Will Smith. DJ Jazzy Jeff was part of the Fresh Prince of Bel-Air pitch. I thought you were saying it was Will, like that was a Will Smith, like, character, alter ego or something.
0: No.
1: He was just in the Fresh Prince. He was a character.
0: Yes.
1: Okay. Now I make the connection. 0-1. Smith swings, skies it in the air, right at the center fielder, Dane Myers. He's waiting on it. He's got it. And there's one out. Mookie Betts is back to first base. Let's revisit the trivia question, shall we? And it had nothing to do with Will
0: DJ
1: Smith
0: Jazzy Jeff.
1: Or DJ Jazzy Jeff or that Will Smith. This pitcher was the winner of the National League Rookie of the Year Award, Cy Young Award, and the most valuable player during his Dodger career before pitching in parts of three seasons with the Reds. Who is it? A, Don Newcomb, B, Jerry Royce, or C, Dazzy Vance? You said C, Dazzy Vance. I said B, Jerry Royce. I don't think it was Jerry Royce.
0: I don't think it was Dazzy Vance.
1: I think I'm going to say Don Newcomb.
0: I think I am too.
1: Okay, let's change our answer. Let's get wild. The pitch is down too low. Fastball missing below the zone.
0: But I just can't think of Don Newcomb in any other uniform.
1: I know.
0: That's why I picked the other guy. But Dazzy Vance, an MVP?
1: Parts of three seasons.
0: Yeah, I just don't see it.
1: So what are you saying?
0: I'm saying I don't know.
1: Well, you got to pick a letter. Swinging and a miss. 2-1. A, B, or C?
0: B.
1: Okay. So now you've had them all at some point.
0: I get B.
1: Okay.
0: I can't see the other ones.
1: It was A, Don Newcomb.
0: All right. Well,
1: see,
0: that's fine.
1: You started to follow me.
0: No, you said you were getting off of him.
1: No, I said I was...
0: You said you were getting off of Jerry Royce.
1: Royce to Don Newcomb.
0: Yeah, and I just couldn't convince myself that it was Don Newcomb.
1: So you went with Jerry Royce.
0: So I went with Jerry because I knew it wasn't Dazzy Vance.
1: Okay. 2-2 now on Freddie Freeman, runner on at first with one out. Luis May from the belt to the plate with a 2-2 pitch to Freeman. And he misses low and in. The count runs full 3-2. Don Newcomb was the first pitcher to win the Rookie of the Year award when he won it in 1949. In 1956, he was both the league Cy Young and MVP award winner. He pitched for the Reds in parts of three seasons from 1958 to 1960. 3-2 pitch. Runners in motion. Swing and a miss. Throw to second.
0: Yes, sir.
1: And then got him by a mile. Ellie, the cover man, taking a perfect throw from Jose Trevino. The old strike him out, throw him out. Double play ends the Dodgers' seventh inning. On to the eighth. Reds need a run. 3-2 LA on the Reds Radio Network.
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4: With this in-game news update, I'm Jack Carlson. A Boone County

0: woman will go on trial October 13th for the death of her teenage granddaughter. Donna Stone faces charges for the April 2024 death of 14-year-old Kennedy Miller, who starved to death. Webster County authorities say two Kanawha County residents died in a weekend side-by-side crash. The sheriff's office released the names of the victims of Saturday's crash near Burgoo. The victims are identified as 43-year-old Richard Chandler of Hurricane and 24-year-old Maggie Driggs of Charleston. A third person was involved in the crash but survived and has been treated for injuries. A Charleston man is going to spend 5 years in prison for firing shots near Laidley Field in May. 20-year-old Ja'Kai Harrison received the maximum sentence today after pleading guilty to one count of wanton endangerment 2 months ago. A vote is coming up at the end of this month about data centers in Putnam County. The county commission is voting on a resolution centered around Google's planned data center for property in Buffalo. The resolution was proposed by resident-formed group Putnam United. With this in-game news update, I'm Jack Carlson.
1: Dodgers lead the Reds. It is 9-1-2.
2: You all right up there?
3: Yeah, you just like snapped out of it.
1: First pitch, Hector Rodriguez shows bunt, pulls the bat back. It's a strike.
3: Deep thinkers in this booth.
1: Yeah. Nothing and one on Hector Rodriguez.
3: Still, Derek Skubal.
1: The left-hander back out there here in the eighth inning. And Rodriguez grounds one back toward the middle, but Mookie Betts moving far to his left glove. Throws on the run in time to get Hector Rodriguez. And there's one out in the Reds' eighth inning. Flirting with a base hit, just didn't get enough on it to get it through the middle. Action in the Dodger bullpen, though. They do have a right-hander loosening. Oh. And that's going to be it. Tarek Skubal's day is done. Dave Roberts out of the mound. He'll take the ball from his lefty starter, who has been brilliant tonight. The lone blemish, a two-run, albeit mammoth, home run from Ellie De La Cruz. An otherwise sterling start for Tarek Skubal. He will exit. In comes the new pitcher to tell you about when we come back with the Reds trailing the Dodgers by a run. 3-2 LA. Nobody on, one out in the eighth on the Reds Radio Network.
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3: Edgardo Henriquez takes the mound in relief of Tarek Skubal, who, like Tommy, you said, was pretty brilliant. If that's not what you were hoping for when you traded for him, I don't know what kind of expectations you had. This guy throws a million. He's hard to hit. And he's got Dane Meyers at the plate.
1: Right-hander against right-hander, and the first pitch on the way to Meyers. And it's right in there. Slider for a called strike. 7 1/3 innings for Skubal. Matches his longest start of the year, but he was at 94 pitches. And you kind of think he probably still had a little left in the tank. Of course, the Dodgers, accustomed to making deep postseason runs in October, hoping that he will stay fresh all the way through that run. Of course, sometimes when you get to those games in October, it doesn't matter how much is in the tank,
3: yeah,
1: you get a little extra with
3: it
1: that
3: fills,
1: adrenaline.
3: It refills, yeah.
1: One ball, one strike after he low-bridged him. Here's the 1-1 to Myers. He swings, skies a pop-up high into the air. In front of the mound, the first baseman up the line. It'll be Kike Hernandez to make the catch in the grass outside of home toward first.
3: That's the million that I speak of, also known in this game as 103, also known as this game as a puss armor compared to the guy that's at the plate.
1: Ellie De La Cruz uncorked to throw at 105.3 earlier tonight. He also has a two-run home run that he hit 444 feet from home plate. He's up there left-handed now against the right-handed flamethrower, and the fastball at 103 up and away.
3: The home run was at 116, I believe, and I think I saw was the longest home run hit in Dodger Stadium this year.
1: Wow. I believed it.
3: Yeah, I do.
1: I mean, it was close to the back of the bleachers and left. Pitch, swing and a miss. He hit it to that tunnel.
3: Yeah.
1: So the bleachers kind of break apart there for that opening, and he hit it pretty deep into that gap out there.
3: Yeah, if he gets a hold of one of this guy,
1: he might hit it out of the stadium. 1-1 instead, he hits a laser to the left center field gap. That's going to short hop the wall. Ellie's around first, and he'll go cruising into second base with a stand-up double with two outs here in the eighth inning, and that is his sixth straight multi-hit game. So now not only is he homered in four straight, he has multiple hits in six straight during a seven-game hitting streak.
3: And there was something I read earlier, and it might be 11 or 12 games in a row of reaching base, not hits, but reaching right. base twice during that 11, 12, 13-game span. And he is just putting on a show tonight. I wouldn't be surprised to see him end up at third base here, but don't want to take the bat out of Sal's hand.
1: He's up there with Ellie standing at second, two outs. Enriquez delivers, and Sal swings, sends one about halfway up the upper deck right side.
3: He's sitting at 103.
1: Nothing and one on Sal Stewart. Boy, if there's a guy that would relish a challenge, Sal would be it.
3: Yes, sir. And he can do it. Got throwing that hard. You still got your right side of the field.
1: He could roll one through the right side and get Ellie home. The 0-1. Swing and a miss. Late on a high slider, actually. Well, I don't know if he was late, but he swung through the high slider, and it's 0-2.
3: I just don't even know how he was as close as he was to hitting that after seeing what he's been seeing the first couple pitches as a bat at 103.
1: 12 straight games, to your point, that he's reached safely at least twice. Longest stretch since Votto in 2017.
3: Heard of him.
1: 0-2 the count. The right-hander, Henriquez, to the plate with the 0-2 pitch, and Sal takes off the inside corner slider too tight. A ball and two strikes. Big spot in this game right now. You've got your biggest RBI man at the plate. You have your fastest runner down at second. One ball, two strikes. It's a one-run game. 3-2 Dodgers. Two outs in the eighth, and a 1-2 pitch on the way. Sal takes just off the outside corner at 102. Will Smith thought it was a strike. Let's find out. If it is, the inning's over. It is, and the inning's over. Pretty good pitch. Paint on the outside corner, knee high at 102. Sometimes you just got to tip your cap. We go to the bottom of the eighth inning. Dodgers 3, Reds 2 on the Reds Radio Network.
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1: Terry Francona with another Reds Wolvers Mustard pitching change. This time the call goes out to Graham Ashcraft. Ashcraft on for the 28th time. 1-1, 3.54 ERA. 28 innings, he has struck out 34. And the right-hander goes to work against Teoscar Hernandez and spins him off the plate. The slider up and in, and the count is 1-0. 3-2, Dodgers lead the Reds. Bottom of the 8th inning here. Dodger Stadium. Thanks for staying up late with us. Past midnight back home. Now the 1-0 pitch. Ground ball rolled toward the middle. That'll get through. Right between Ellie and McClain and goes trickling on into center field for a base hit. Teoscar Hernandez is on for the fourth time tonight. That's his third hit. Talk about a baseball looking like a beach ball to a hitter. That's how it is for Teoscar Hernandez right now.
3: Good Lord.
1: So he's on for Alex Freeland, who bats for the second time. Freeland came off the bench and pinch hit in the fifth. 0 for 1 after Miguel Rojas went 1 for 2. Ashcraft's first pitch, and he misses high with a cutter. In the inside corner, ball one to the left-handed hitting Freeland.
3: Well, Hernandez came in tonight hitting .324 in his career versus the Reds and 71 at-bats, and he's done nothing but up that.
1: The 1-0. Bunted high in the air, foul third base side, and over is Suarez near the third base coach's box to put the squeeze on that failed bunt attempt.
3: We got another candidate for hardest bunt ever.
1: Yeah.
3: Bleday's last night came off the bat at 103. That one's pretty close.
1: It sounded like a double off the bat.
3: Yeah.
1: Kyle Tucker is going to come off the bench and pinch hit for Alex Call. And that will prompt a visit from Reds pitching coach Matt Tracy. Get that great taste of the ballpark at home with JTM's Philly Kits and Fat Tire beer, cheese, and pretzels. 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Let's create great dishes together.
3: I've never really understood some of that meeting within the middle. You know, if there's a pinch hitter, like I know what everybody thinks is happening, and that's essentially what's happening. Going out there and reminding the guy at the scouting report, this is what you do, this is what how you get him out.
1: One on, one out. Ashcraft's pitch. And it's upstairs, ball one.
3: Graham Ashcraft does the same thing to everybody.
1: Right.
3: What are you telling him? You know, like, oh, good time to break out that change. Like, no, it's not going to happen, man. Like, these guys do what they do best, and you go to your strengths in these situations. I guess I just feel like it interrupts the flow of the game to some degree.
1: Ashcraft's 1-0. Swung on, hit in the air, shallow left field. Out goes the third baseman a few steps into the outfield grass, and Eugenio Suarez makes the catch on that pop-up from Kyle Tucker.
3: That's Bauer. He caught that bun.
1: Close.
3: Short left.
1: Two down and Max Muncy.
3: Now, if I was going to take a mound visit, I'd go out there and talk to him about this guy.
1: Right. Muncy, 2 for 3 tonight. Ground rule double into left center field his last time up. Left-handed hitter went the other way. And the first pitch to Muncy. Right in there for a called strike at the top of the zone of the fastball. Muncy doesn't like it. He thought it was high, but doesn't want to use the challenge. And that's how some guys are. Some guys just don't want to burn the challenge.
3: Yeah.
1: So they won't use it. For the longest time, we rarely saw Ellie challenge a pitch. The pitch is up and away.
3: Well, I think for Muncy, he's got, number one, he's got fantastic knowledge of the strike zone. And number two, I think in this situation, if you were behind, then maybe you use it. You're ahead. You want your pitcher to have that challenge in the bottom of the, or the top of the next inning.
1: And that is good awareness, the pitch. Swinging and a miss. Good slider from Ashcraft. He struggled to get on top of the ball and get it down in the zone. He drove that one down.
3: Yes,
1: that was
3: he
1: good
3: did.
1: Pitch.
3: Yes, he did. Sometimes the cutter and the slider have blended for me. You know, even though I can tell the difference in the velocity, there hasn't been that good bite downward. That one certainly had it.
1: Now the 1-2. And tried the inside corner with a high slider, but missed in. Count evens at 2 balls and 2 strikes. Teoscar Hernandez led the inning off with a base hit. A little bleeder through the middle. He's still over at first base with 2 outs. He's running. The 2-2 pitch. Swung on, fouled back. Still 2 balls and 2 strikes on Max Muncy, and the runner will go back to first base. If you're listening tonight on your car or truck radio, please remember to buckle your safety belt and drive carefully. This message brought to you by the Ohio Department of Public Safety. If you're not buckled up, what's holding you back? Ashcraft from the belt to the plate, the 2-2. And close to the top of the zone with that slider, but he missed a little bit high with it. Full count, 3-2. King Walls got us on in the back patio on the big old-school boombox.
3: Oh, nice.
1: 3-2. Runner goes. Ground ball rolled foul, first base side.
3: I hope it's a pleasant evening there with the bug zapper.
1: I feel like it's a little bit toasty back home.
3: Is it?
1: I think so. Hope it's not up too loud, keeping the neighbors up this time of night.
3: Yeah.
1: 3 balls, 2 strikes. Again, the runner's going to be in motion. Teoscar Hernandez over at first. Reds are down by 1. There he goes. The pitch swung on. Lifted high on the infield. Left side. Ellie's under it. Right between second and third in the line. He'll make the catch and the inning is over. So Ashcraft works around the leadoff single. The Dodgers will strand a man at first and we go to the ninth. Last chance for the Reds coming up. Dodgers 3, Reds 2 on the Reds Radio Network.
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3: Tanner Scott in here for the Dodgers to shut this one down. I know they signed Edwin Diaz, but they signed him a couple years ago to fill this role. He's 21 for 24 in save opportunities. He's been scored upon 3 of his last 5 outings. He's got Tyler Stevenson to begin it.
1: Left-handed pitcher, right-handed batter. First pitch, Stevenson takes strike one. Slider right in there. The count is nothing and one. Stevenson's been on twice, a single and a walk. Scott's pitch misses down and in.
3: He pitches off of that slider. He throws it more often than any other pitch, as in more than his other one. 53% slider, 47% fastball.
1: The 1-1. Swing and a foul off the foot of Stevenson. It's a ball and two strikes. Stevenson has homered nine times since the break. The only catcher that has homered more than him, Cal Raleigh.
3: Yeah, he went crazy for about...
1: Yeah, it took him a little while, but he found the home run stroke. You knew he would.
3: Yeah. But it would have been completely inexplicable had he not. How you go from what he was last year, over his skis last year. Buddy of mine said, over his head last year, under his feet this year. He's somewhere in the middle.
1: Here's the 1-2 to Tyler Stevenson from Tanner Scott. Leading off the Reds' ninth inning, down 3-2. The pitch. In the dirt. Stevenson lays off. The count levels at 2 balls and 2 strikes. Another late one tomorrow. Reds and Dodgers play at 10:10 Cincinnati time, 9:40 air time. The 2-2 again. Swing and a dribbler foul, third base side. Still 2 balls and 2 strikes. Reds were swept by the Dodgers here at Dodgers Stadium, both during the regular season and then again in the playoffs. The 2-2 pitch. Stevenson swings and shoots it foul off to the right side, back into the upper deck.
3: Well, this is some of the stuff I felt like I was seeing throughout this ball game. I mean, the Reds have only struck out 6 times tonight against Tarik Skubal and a guy throwing 103. I mean, that's pretty good. They put up some fight.
1: The 2-2. And just off the outside corner with a slider, and somehow Stevenson's able to lay off ball three. Whew. Big sigh of relief. This is a big batter right now. Reds trying to get their leadoff man on here in the ninth, and here comes Scott's payoff pitch to Stevenson. And he missed with a breaking ball away, and that badly missed outside. And the Reds do have their leadoff man on. A walk of Tyler Stevenson begins the ninth as we pause for station identification on the Reds Radio Network.
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1: Reds will use a pinch runner at first base, Carlos Jorge, in to run at first for Stevenson. Eugenio Suarez at the plate. I don't know about you, Sam, but I'd be half tempted to run with Jorge.
3: I would be, too.
1: You've got a left-hander on the mound, though. Here's the first pitch. Suarez takes strike one right at the outside corner at the top of the zone.
3: And he went first pitch slide step, which is going to freeze that runner maybe the rest of the at-bat. And you're talking about a kid who plays with a lot of energy but does not want to get caught stealing his first stolen base attempt in the big leagues.
1: Here's the 0-1. Swing and a foul, back and out of play, especially when he represents the tying run at Dodger Stadium.
3: Big moment.
1: Now 0-2 on Suarez.
3: Now, all that said, I'd love it, but I just don't think Tanner Scott's giving him a chance here.
1: The 0-2 pitch. Suarez takes strike three called right at the knees. Good fastball. Suarez thought about challenging, but taps his helmet on his way back to the dugout, knowing it was way too late. But it was right there at the bottom of the zone.
3: Yeah, he took a little too long, and I think that... You know, maybe that's some veteran awareness on his part that it's an 0-2 count. He's a swing and miss guy, but he could also put this team ahead with one swing.
1: And now J.J. Blade. Left-handed hitter swings through a first pitch fastball, strike one.
3: It's hard to think of all that and process all that in the moment. Oh, there's a left-handed hitter behind me.
1: Right.
3: You know, all these different things.
1: The 0-1, he started, then stopped at first. A swing and a miss by J.J. Blade, and he's down on the count 0-2.
19: Oh,
1: leadoff walk of Tyler Stevenson began the ninth. No balls, two strikes on J.J. Blade. Jorge bouncing off the lead, or bouncing off the bag at first into his lead. The 0-2, swing and a foul, left side. This copyrighted broadcast presented by Authority of the Cincinnati Reds and may not be reproduced or retransmitted in any form. And the accounts and descriptions of this game may not be disseminated without the express written consent of the Reds. This copyright reminder is provided by Dinsmore, the official legal counsel of the Reds. Scott's 0-2 to Blade. There goes Jorge. Swing and a miss. Throw to second. Not in time. Jorge dives in safely at second. His first big league stolen base moves him into scoring position on the strikeout of J.J. Blade. And it's Jose Trevino coming to the plate.
3: I mean, that was, it was a better pitch to run on because of... I take that back. That wasn't a great pitch to run on because it was a quick move to the plate and it was a pretty good pitch to throw on for Will Smith, and Carlos Jorge just outran it. He's quick.
1: And now here is Trevino. First pitch to Trevino is low and inside for ball one. Trevino up there right now where a base hit could tie this game up. First baseman Hernandez way off the bag. The 1-0. And it's in for a strike over the outside corner slider. Tanner Scott has the sign, readies at the belt. The 1-1. And Trevino swings, fouls it back out of play. A ball and two strikes. Reds down to their final strike. 48,000 at Dodger Stadium come to their feet in the 1-2 pitch. And Trevino somehow lays off the slider low. Two balls and two strikes on the Reds catcher. Good speed at second, representing the tying run with two outs in the ninth and the Reds trailing 3-2 to the Dodgers. Tanner Scott from the belt throws. Swinging a ground ball headed for Betts at short. He has it. The peg to first in time. And that's all. Reds fall to the Dodgers. Final score 3-2 here at Dodger Stadium. And we're back to wrap it up right after this on the Reds Radio Network.
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1: Final score, Dodgers over the Reds, 3-2 here at Dodger Stadium. Let's take a look at the totals tonight. For the Dodgers, they scored three runs on seven hits with one error and left eight. For the Reds, two runs, five hits, no errors, five left on. Winning pitchers, Tarek Skubal, 9-7. Losing pitcher, Nick Lodolo, 3-4. Tanner Scott gets his 22nd save of the season. This game was played in 2 hours and 23 minutes, 48,439 looking on tonight at Dodger Stadium here in L.A. Reds and Dodgers wrap up the series tomorrow. Reds will be going, well, trying to salvage the finale. More on that after this on the Reds Radio Network.
0: Since 1927, 580 WCHS.
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1: Two Dodgers over the Reds tonight here at Dodger Stadium in Los Angeles. The series wraps tomorrow night. It'll be right-hander Rhett Lauder on the mound for the Reds. He's 6-9 with a 5.43 ERA. Righty Yoshinobu Yamamoto starts for the Dodgers. 12-8, 2.67 ERA. First pitch is set for 10-10. We're on the air at 9:40 tomorrow night with the Reds pregame show across the network. That's all we have for you for tonight, but don't worry, it's got plenty more coming up on the Reds postgame show next. 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For Sam LaCure, our on-site engineer Mike Noto, our studio producer back in our network headquarters, Sam Niger, this is Tommy Thrall saying good night from Dodger Stadium in Los Angeles, and we'll talk to you again tomorrow night right here on the Reds Radio Network. Good night.
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1: Teoscar Hernandez singled home Mookie Betts in the bottom of the fifth, and the Dodgers held on to beat the Reds tonight 3-2 and now lead this series 2-0. And this is the Cincinnati Children's postgame show. I'm Dave Armbruster. Nick Lodolo started for the Reds. He was responsible for all three Dodgers runs. One came on a Will Smith home run. Lodolo walked three batters, and unfortunately two of those walks ended up scoring. The loss really wasted a great night by Ellie De La Cruz. He went 2-for-4, including a two-run homer in the third inning. He has now homered in four straight games. He has also reached multiple hits in six straight ball games. He also threw a runner out at the plate on a throw that traveled more than 105 miles per hour. He was vintage Ellie today in front of a big crowd at Dodger Stadium. Coming up, we'll check scores around Major League Baseball, highlights from this game. But up first, we check back in with Tommy and Sam. 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
1: Reds fall to the Dodgers tonight in Los Angeles. 3-2, the final score. You're listening to the Cincinnati Children's Postgame Show. I'm Dave Armbruster. Let's get final thoughts on this game from the two guys who called it, Tommy Thrall and Sam LaCure.
8: Thanks, Ed. Well, Sammy, a tough one for the Red Legs tonight as they come up short against these Dodgers, but you kind of said it during the game. Really not a bad showing against a guy like Tarek Skubal.
9: No, I thought they battled him well. I mean, there's been a lot of teams that have gone down without that much of a fight. I mean, he had five strikeouts on the night. Yeah, I know he's out there for seven and the third, and really you only felt

0: like you had Ellie, but there was a stretch there. Sal hit a ball hard. Tyler Stevenson hits a ball hard. You know, you felt like they put forth a good effort. He was just too good tonight.
1: On the other side, could have got a lot worse for Nick Lodolo than what it ended up being. He still ends up giving up all three runs and didn't make it out of the fifth inning. He's just got to get that pitch count a little bit more dialed in, and he's burning up too many pitches, it feels like, early in games.
0: Well, I mean, you can talk about, you know, Tito talks about Ellie and all the levers and how long he is, and if he goes into a slump, it's going to be longer. Nick's the same way on the pitching side. When he loses it within an inning, loses his command, I mean, it's lost for three or four hitters, and it's hard for him to find it back, and that's typically when the damage is done, and that was the case in the second inning tonight.
1: You talked about Ellie, but let's talk about him some more, because he was special. I mean, the home run that he hit is one thing, and then the turnaround of the next inning and make one of the greatest throws we may ever see.
0: Maybe ever see. And then hits a, and then turns around left-handed later in the game, facing a guy throwing 103 and hits a rocket off the left field wall. I mean, it was just a complete show by Ellie tonight, and I think he relishes the opportunity to play in front of crowds like this, play against players like this. I know he's always had a little man crush on Shohei Ohtani. I know he wasn't in the lineup tonight, but say, hey, man, I'm pretty good too. And yes, Ellie, you are pretty good.
1: Put on quite a show. Ellie gets it done again. He's now homered in four straight games, second time in his career that he has done that. Once again, final score, it's the Dodgers 3, Reds 2. Yid?
2: 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When we return, we'll take a look at scores around Major League Baseball, and everything is final in baseball. We do that next on the Reds Radio Network.
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0: You're listening to the Cincinnati Children's Post Game Show. Dodgers knock off the Reds tonight, 3-2, the final score. Let's take a look at other scores now. 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We start in American League Cities, where the Guardians beat the Orioles today, 9-5, the final score. Cleveland scored four times in the second, three off the bat of Travis Bazzana.
1: Drill the deep right field. Tavares, he's looking up. He'll wave goodbye. Bazzana bashes a two-out, three-run homer, and the Guardians have erupted for four in the second inning and now lead it 5-0.
0: And that's the call on Guardians TV. That is makes the Guardians 74-72 now on this season. I'll get to the standings here in just a minute. Twins over the Tigers 3-2. The Angels knocked off the Red Sox 6-1. Reed Detmers earns the win for the Angels. In 10 starts since the All-Star break, he has the best ERA in baseball at 1.37 in 10 starts. That ain't bad. Yankees over the Rockies, 5-3. Heliot Ramos had the big blow for New York in the eighth inning.
2: Once you're getting a run, maybe more. Oh, more! A three-run home run for Ramos. And the Yankees lead 5-1.
0: And that's the call on Yankees TV. Aaron Judge, by the way, came off the...

0: injured list after 100 days with a rib stress fracture. He was 0-for-3 with a couple of strikeouts in his return. D-backs knocked off the Royals in 11, 5-3 the final score. The Pirates over the White Sox 9-3. The Rangers beat the Mariners 10-4, and the Blue Jays over the A's by a score of 4-2. Looking at the standings now in the American League, the Tampa Bay Rays lead the AL West with an 86-58 record. They have a 4-game lead over the Yankees, 7 games over the Red Sox in the Central Division. The White Sox lead the Cleveland Guardians by 2 full games with a 75-69 record. The Astros have a 2.5-game lead over the Rangers in the American League West. Looking at that wild card race, though, if the season ended right now, your 3 wild card teams would be the Yankees, Red Sox, and Cleveland Guardians. The Toronto Blue Jays gets just a game back, and the Texas Rangers 2 games back in the race for that 3rd and final wild card spot. When we return, scores from National League cities. 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
0: Reds lose to the Dodgers tonight, 3-2, the final score from L.A. You're listening to the Cincinnati Children's Postgame Show, continuing with scores now from National League cities. The Astros over the Phillies tonight, 6-5, the final score. They win their 74th game of the season. Christian Walker got Houston scoring underway in the second.
7: Oh, he crushes one. High and deep to left field. His 3-run homer is deep into the seats. Christian Walker, number 25 on the year. He's up to 80 RBIs. Another 3-run home run this season for Seawalk.
0: And that's the call on Astros TV. The Mets over the Marlins tonight, 7-5, the final score. The Rays win game number 86 as they knock off the Atlanta Braves, 7-1. Junior Caminero continues to crush the ball for Tampa Bay.
8: And there's a shot, well tagged, and that baby is gone. Home run number 39, and he'll take over the league lead in home runs. The Rays break out in front.
0: That ball traveled 455 feet off the bat of Junior Caminero. Padres over the Nationals 5-4. San Diego scored 4 times in the bottom of the 8th inning to take the lead in that game. The Giants just finished off the Cardinals 2-1, the final score from San Francisco. And one other game, the Brewers and Cubs got together again in Milwaukee. The Brewers win it 4-3. Luis Lara walked it off for Milwaukee in the bottom of the 10th.
8: Theobar deals it.
9: Reese delivers!
0: That is the call on Milwaukee TV, and with that victory, the Brewers now have 90 wins on the season. They are 90-56. They now have a 9-game lead over the Chicago Cubs in the NL Central. The Cubbies have lost 3 straight games. The Atlanta Braves lead the East by 4 games over the Philadelphia Phillies, and the Dodgers a 10.5 game lead over the D-backs in the NL West. Looking at the wild cards in the National League, if the season ended right now, the Phillies, Cubs, and D-backs would be your 3 wild card teams. The San Diego Padres are just a half game behind the D-backs for that third wild card spot in the National League. No one else is really close. The Pirates, believe it or not, would be the next, but they are 5.5 games back. No chance they catch the Arizona Diamondbacks. When we return, highlights from tonight's Reds loss to the Dodgers. They fall 3-2. And you're listening to the Cincinnati Children's Postgame Show on the Reds Radio Network.
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0: You're listening to the Cincinnati Children's Postgame Show. I'm Dave Armbruster. Dodgers beat the Reds tonight in L.A., final score 3-2. And now to the highlights. The Dodgers crossed the plate first tonight against Red starter Nick Lodolo. Lodolo quickly retired the first two batters in the bottom of the first inning, but then had a deal with catcher Will Smith.
13: Here's the payoff again. Swung on, and it's hit in the air and deep to left. That goes Lede on the track, looking up at the wall, gone. One nothing Dodgers. Will Smith's 7th home run of the year.
0: L.A. scored again in the second, and really, Lodolo had no one to blame but himself. He walked Teoscar Hernandez leading off the inning. He retired the next two batters, but then gave up a hit to Max Muncy. Lodolo then walked number 9 hitter Kike Hernandez. That loaded the bases, and then he hit Tommy Edman with a pitch to force home the Dodgers' 2nd run. Left-hander Tarik Skubal made the start tonight for the Dodgers. He had no problems keeping the Reds off the scoreboard in the first two innings, but that changed in the third, and it all started with 2 outs. Leadoff man Dane Meyer singled to left field, the Reds' first hit of the ball game. That brought the hot-hitting Elly De La Cruz to the plate, and he put on the show for a big crowd at Dodger Stadium.
13: Oh, Elly swings, launches it high, deep, way back to left. It is long gone.
14: Wow.
13: Elly has tied it up, and he's homered in 4 straight.
0: If that wasn't enough, De La Cruz excited the La La Land crowd again in the bottom of the third. Lodolo struck out Will Smith and Freddie Freeman to begin the inning. That brought Teoscar Hernandez back to the plate. Now, normally, we don't use a defensive play as the play of the game when the Reds lose a game, but I have to make an exception tonight. 2 outs, no one on base, Hernandez at the plate, and this is our Change the Outcome play of the game.
13: The 3-1. Swung on, line drive, center field. Here comes Dane Meyers. He dives, can't get it, and skips by him. That is rolling to the wall and off to the races. Hernandez on his way to third, and he's still going.
14: Come on,
13: they're
14: Elly.
13: Waving him around. Relay from Elly. Throw to the plate. They got him! Oh, my! A 2-run bomb to left.

0: threw that ball at 105.3 miles per hour, the second hardest relay throw in the StatCast era. That's since 2015. Aaron Hicks is the only one that threw one harder at 105.5 miles an hour in 2016. Neither team scored in the fourth, but L.A. retook the lead in the bottom of the fifth. And again, Lodolo's control was a factor. With one out, he walked Mookie Betts. He then hit Will Smith with a pitch. Freddie Freeman struck out, but then Teoscar Hernandez put the Dodgers in front.
1: And the 3-1 pitch, swinging a line drive right center, base hit. Just a little flare over the head of McClain. It'll score Betts. Around to third base goes Smith. Hernandez just keeps on keeping on.
0: Julian Garcia came on at that point. He got the final out of the inning. Here's the pitching line on Nick Lodolo tonight. 4 2/3 innings, 5 hits, 3 runs. They were all earned. 3 walks, 6 strikeouts, a home run, 2 hit batters, 97 pitches, 54 of those for strikes. Meanwhile, after the De La Cruz home run, the Reds did very little off Tarik Skubal. Tyler Stevenson singled in the fourth, but a double play ended that threat. They put 2 on in the fifth, but couldn't score. Stevenson walked in the sixth, but another double play ended that inning. Skubal ended up going 7 1/3, allowing just 2 runs on 4 hits. Eli De La Cruz did double with 2 outs in the eighth inning off Edgardo Henriquez, but he was stranded. He now has 6 straight multi-hit ball games, so Eli De La Cruz is rolling. Tanner Scott walked Tyler Stevenson to begin the top of the ninth inning, but he retired the next 3 batters to end the ball game. Reds fall 3-2. Back with the totals next on the Reds Radio Network.
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0: Dodgers beat the Reds tonight 3-2. 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I'm Dave Armbruster. 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Here are the totals from tonight's game. For LA, 3 runs on 7 hits, 1 error, 8 left on base. Cincinnati, 2 runs, 5 hits, no errors. They stranded 5. Skubal, the winner. He is now 9-7. Nick Lodolo takes the loss. He is 3-4. Tanner Scott, save number 22. Home runs in this game, De La Cruz, number 25, and Will Smith, number 7 for the Dodgers. 2 hours, 23 minutes. Another big crowd at Dodger Stadium, 48,439. With the victory, the Dodgers are now 88-57. The Reds 69-76 with the defeat. Let's head back to Dodger Stadium, down to the Reds clubhouse and manager Terry Francona.
6: Yeah, I mean, he's got all the weapons. You know, got the fastball that's upper 90s, breaking ball, changeup. Ellie thankfully got a changeup and just hit it to the moon. Yeah. Which gave us a chance, but he could roll over some double plays.
7: Yeah,
6: a little bit hard to run on. He's kind of got the whole package.
7: That same inning that Ellie gets the home run, once again, it,
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You can call in. 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A lot of people texting in on that opening monologue. 1303 says here in the state of Tennessee, if President Trump knows what is politically good for him, he will stay a million miles away from inserting the administration into that case of Lindsey Clancy. I agree, and I don't see President Trump actually inserting himself.

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4: 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Chris Lawrence, Tom Hunter, and Matt Murphy have the call starting at 7 on 580 WCHS. 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

0: Thousands of Jeeps are being recalled.
1: Chrysler is recalling up to over 328,000 of various versions of its Jeep Grand Cherokees because the rear coil springs could detach from the vehicles while driving, which increases the risk of a crash, says the National Highway Traffic Safety Administration. The recall covers 2021 to 23 models. Stellantis, Chrysler's parent company, says it's not aware of any accidents. Owners will get notified and repairs will be free.
0: ABC's Chuck Sievertson. Education Secretary Linda McMahon says the American education system is failing its students. That's a reaction to Tuesday's test results showing American teens are falling behind the rest of the world in reading skills.
2: We spend more money on education than almost any nation on earth, yet these results unequivocally expose that we are not translating that investment into the results that we need for students.
0: McMahon says the nation needs a hard reset. With the help of a drone and a good Samaritan, St. Paul police say an officer rescued a child with autism who wandered away from home and was struggling to get out of a pond. Stevie Wonder is hitting the road. Embarking on a Songs in the Key of Life performance 50th anniversary tour. The 25-time Grammy Award winner will perform the 1976 album in its entirety. Stops will include New York, Chicago, D.C., and Detroit. Tickets go on sale this week. Dave Packard, ABC News.
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10: 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You can find more information on me at Dan Mandis Show. So there's this big controversy going on in New York, and we've been talking about it here on Red Eye Radio. And by the way, I'm in all week, so Gary and Eric, they return next Sunday night, Monday morning. So big controversy, of course, if you are just joining us, is there is thousands of people in New York that do not want Zohran Mamdani to go to the 9/11 ceremony. They do it every single year at Ground Zero. They read the names and they just remember that horrifying day. And it's meant to be very unifying. Well, Mamdani has decided that he is going to force himself into the event, even though over 100,000 people have said, no, Mayor Mamdani, we don't want you.

0: It's Red Eye Radio, 866-90-RED-EYE is the phone number, 866-907-3339. Dan Mandis in for Gary and Eric. They do return next Sunday night, Monday morning. If you can't text in, if you can't call in, text in, 615-737-9986. John is calling from San Diego. John, thanks for calling in. Go ahead.
1: Hi. Yesterday you were talking about these $9,000 payments to people's children. All that's going to do is cause an unbelievable amount of inflation. It doesn't help with affordability, which is apparently the reason for it. Affordability has nothing to do with anyone's wages anymore. It's all about government regulation. And I listen to these numbers. We have a $31 trillion economy. Out of that, there are $5 trillion a year in state and federal regulations. And that doesn't mean it's costs $5 trillion. It costs $10 trillion. Because all of those regulations are imposed on businesses, so they have to pay it up front, and then they have to raise their prices and have the customers pay it again. Then you got $2 trillion in welfare and another $2 trillion in fraud. That's $14 trillion out of our $31 trillion economy going to people who do absolutely nothing economically valuable for their money. That's why you can't afford anything. Because you've got people getting paid to do nothing. You get rid of these regulations, you get rid of the fraud, right, and prices come down. And it's seriously, you think these people think, oh, if we raise everybody's wages, it won't fix anything. It's just like, remember Star Trek and the Tribbles?
0: No, I was a Star Wars guy. Sorry.
1: Well, the Tribbles, there was this episode where these Tribbles, their food was poisoned, and they ate themselves to starvation because no matter how much they ate, they got nothing out of it because the parasite took it all. We've got the parasite of regulations taking all the value from the money that we earn. That's how you get rid of it. Because remember, last November, I'm sure you remember when Trump eliminated the CAFE standard of 50 miles per gallon, and that half-witted mannequin from Ford immediately said, oh, well, gee, this is going to save us $1,500 a car. No kidding. That's what happens when you get rid of regulations. Prices come down, and it doesn't affect wages. It doesn't affect profit margin.
0: Right. Well, here's what I'll say is you're absolutely right about regulations. One of the things that the president has talked about is trying to cut down, and he's actually been very successful. I haven't seen the latest list. I'll see if I can look it up during the upcoming break. But the president has made it his mark, not only in the first administration, but in the second administration as well, to do everything that he can to cut regulations. You are absolutely right. That's one of the big problems with the housing issues, where you've got regulations that are really strangling the housing industry. And that is the same in a lot of these various industries. I don't believe, though, that the $9,000 for one kid, or $18,000 for two kids, for families with stay-at-home parents, married couples with stay-at-home parents, I don't believe that in and of itself will be an inflationary factor. I don't, because I don't think it's, I don't think that that is a large enough number. Now, if it ends up causing a lot of people to leave the labor force, then that could have an impact. But I don't think that $9,000 for one, or $18,000 for two, I don't think that is enough money for a working parent to leave the workforce, because I don't think that it's enough to make up for that full-time salary. I just don't. Also, remember, this is just not to re-examine everything we talked about last night, but also remember, this isn't new spending. This is money that was already allocated to other couples who also have kids and are sending them to childcare.
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0: It does have the ability to detect whether that's water in the bottle or not. And so we are going to be considering how we might introduce the ability to keep your water bottles through a pre-check lane in the coming months.
1: Cummins reiterated.
0: It would just be for the vetted pre-check population, and it would be just water bottles.
1: Claire McMichael, ABC News.
2: The National Park Service says it expects to restore a water supply in the Grand Canyon in weeks, not months, as feared, saying deadly flash flooding did not damage most of a near-complete pipeline. The driveway of a Malibu mansion owned by Nicolas Cage collapsed on Tuesday, opening up a giant hole in front of the house. Dave Packer, ABC News.
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9: 866-90-RED-EYE is the phone number, 866-907-3339. The text line that I use for my morning show in Nashville, Tennessee, using that as well tonight and every night tonight. I'm lucky enough to fill in on Red Eye, 615-737-9986. They say that sunlight is the best disinfectant, and so I'm going to go ahead and play this audio as you got a bunch of people on the left, and they are talking about, with giddy excitement, the Kirkiversary.
10: So I know the Kirkiversary is coming up, which is so exciting.
11: What's everyone drinking for the Kirkiversary? We doing like Bloody Marys or...
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13: Who's going to be throwing the Kirkiversary functions? Like, I'm trying to get lit, bro.
9: And then at the end of the video, there is also a woman who says that she is getting an abortion in honor of the Kirkiversary. Who the hell are these people? Do you know what I mean? Like, you ever just look at some of these people on social media and wonder what in the world goes through their minds, or how they are so incredibly driven by hate and vile? You know what I mean? It's like, I spend a lot of time talking to people across the country, of course, locally here in Nashville as well, on my morning show. And I'm trying to think of

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7: 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There is a lot going on. Let me just tell you where we're going tonight. Carmelo Anthony is in the news again. His family, I got to tell you, I didn't actually really understand what the term grifter meant until I understood what the family of Carmelo Anthony is doing. So wait till you hear this story. I've got that for you coming up. Of course, all the latest on Iran. We have the latest on the Lindsey Clancy trial. Now we have some of these jurors speaking out, so we'll talk about that as well. Some of the trends that are going on social media, of course, horrifying regarding that trial. Also, of course, the it's been about 1 year now, here in a couple of tomorrow, I think, yes. So about 1 year since the assassination of Charlie Kirk. So now we do have people on the left on social media celebrating the 1 year. They're calling it a Kirkiversary, and they're doing dances online. And part of that dance is, of course, taking a gun and pointing it right at their neck, as in, you know, talking about where Charlie Kirk was shot. I got to tell you, and maybe this is part of the theme for tonight here on Red Eye Radio, but have people always been this vile? Or is this just a new thing on social media? Because you have these folks. Let me just go through a couple of things that have me thinking about how bad all of this is. So number one, yes, the Kirkiversary, where you have these people on the left and they're celebrating 1 year since the assassination, the horrible assassination that everyone saw on TV and on social media, his horrifying murder. And so the celebration after the fact, and now 1 year after the fact, where they're doing their little dances and pointing, you know, their finger guns at their neck where Charlie Kirk was shot. Horrifying. Absolutely horrifying. So you have that going on social media. You also have going on social media, talking about the Lindsey Clancy trial, just really quickly, where you now have mothers holding their babies, right?

the space and have her go to her mother's and bring in, you know, somebody help you with the kids. So, yeah, I do believe that there is a fair conversation to have with this husband who I don't know how easy it would have been. I'm not going to say very easily, but he could have stepped in. I mean, I'm here to tell you, and I know that a lot of men are listening to me right now on radio stations across the country. If your wife was making these kinds of statements about how she was worried about harming the children, she was unwell, she is so heavily medicated, I mean, wouldn't you separate the mother, your wife, and the kids for the kids' own protection? I think so.

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8: 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To every driver out there, we see you, we thank you, and we honor the miles behind you and the ones still ahead.

0: Commission votes on may be a little different than the original resolution. Putnam United is calling for a more transparent process and for consideration of issues other than financial benefits when data centers are discussed. That double fatal crash that occurred in Webster County over the weekend is hitting the Kanawha Valley hard. Webster County deputies say 43-year-old Richard Chandler of Hurricane and 24-year-old Maggie Driggs of Charleston died in that UTV crash that occurred Saturday night in Burgoo. They were ejected from the side-by-side as it plunged over a 75-foot embankment. A third person in the UTV was treated and released. U.S. Attorney for Southern West Virginia Moore Capito, U.S. Marshal Jack Chambers, and State Police Superintendent Colonel Jim Mitchell have a news conference set for 1:30 this afternoon to discuss the results of Operation Coal Country, a multi-county, multi-week enforcement initiative targeting non-compliant sex offenders, those wanted for sex crimes, violent fugitives, and wanted individuals. That'll be this afternoon at the federal courthouse. The AccuWeather forecast for today, going to be hot with highs around 92. I'm Chris Lawrence, 580 WCHS.
1: This is America in the Morning from Westwood One. Good morning, I'm John Trout. It's Wednesday, September 9th, 2026. Here's what's coming up on America in the Morning.
2: The U.S. hits Iranian oil tankers as Iran fires on U.S. military bases in Jordan. I'm John Stolness in Washington.
3: President Trump suggesting he could ban a Canadian aircraft manufacturer from building in the States. I'm Clayton Neville.
4: The Show Me State's GOP-backed congressional maps turned aside by the U.S. Supreme Court. I'm Jeff McKay in Washington.
5: President Trump says the nation is renewing a solemn promise as 9/11's 25th anniversary approaches. Sagar Magani at the White House.
6: A judge has sentenced a former forensic analyst for the Colorado Bureau of Investigation to 10 years in prison. I'm Lisa Dwyer.
7: A man pleaded guilty in one of the largest cryptocurrency thefts in U.S. history. Ed Donahue, Washington.
1: All ahead on America in the Morning. It's 7 after. The fighting between the United States and Iran appears to be intensifying, with both sides engaging in military strikes against the other through the day and night on Tuesday. John Stolness has the latest from Washington.
2: The U.S. military says they destroyed 5 Iranian oil tankers in response to 2 Iranian attacks on U.S. warships over the past 2 days. Secretary of State Marco Rubio explains the rationale for the U.S. attacks.
8: The back and forth is pretty straightforward, and that is that Iran continues to try to hit U.S. naval ships. And for every time they do that or try to do that, they're going to lose tankers. And I think you'll see that again today.
2: The U.S. strikes targeted ships near Karg Island and Jask in Iran, and it continues the recent back-and-forth nature of these strikes. Iran responded by launching missiles towards U.S. targets in Jordan. The Jordanian military says they intercepted 18 ballistic missiles towards its territory, with 2 landing in remote places. No casualties are reported. Republican Senator Ted Cruz on CNN says he wouldn't call what's taking place between the U.S. and Iran a war.
9: I think it is a military conflict. There's relatively little active military engagement right now. There are occasional skirmishes. There's some shots back and forth. But it's been several months since we've had sustained military conflict.
2: In a speech yesterday discussing the upcoming 25th anniversary of the 9/11 attacks, President Trump reminded people they are fighting to make sure more damage isn't done to the American homeland.
10: We're right now fighting because we have a certain nation that wanted a nuclear weapon. They were very close to getting it, and now they have no chance at getting it. They will never have a nuclear weapon. Iran will not have a nuclear weapon. And they've been punished greatly.
2: The battle to control the Strait of Hormuz continues. Iran's Revolutionary Guard says it captured a U.S. submarine drone at the entrance to the strait. But the Pentagon said the drone was an older, defective model and was abandoned after malfunctioning a few days ago. The ongoing strike saw oil prices nearly cross over $100 a barrel yesterday. And Houthi rebels in Yemen announced the launch of a major military operation deep inside Saudi Arabia's territory, using drones and missiles to strike an airbase and oil company assets there. John Stolness, Washington.
1: The trade war escalated Tuesday night between America and Canada after President Trump ordered an immediate ban on dairy products, motorcycles, and alcoholic beverages that are Canadian-made. Correspondent Clayton Neville reports that Trump's move followed Canada's retaliatory tariffs that took effect Tuesday morning, and the president is also floating the idea

0: Same goal. 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

0: Bumgarner says the bridge project will impact thousands of motorists and, quote, we want to do all we can to get the interstate in the best shape possible before major work begins. First paving contract goes to West Virginia Paving for nearly 4 miles of I-64 pothole patching and repaving from the Carter Bridge to South Charleston. That's a $5.9 million project. The deck replacement begins in earnest in mid-January. Bids are expected to go out soon for the Capitol Connector project on Kanawha Boulevard. That work aimed at providing more recreational space along the boulevard. And Charleston's mayor's office, chief of staff Matt Sutton, says the project is moving ahead.
1: Probably going to see an announcement here in the next week or two about putting the project out to bid. We've already put out to bid our project manager and our material sample testers. We want to go ahead and get that out of the way. But working very closely with the state and the feds, so we're ready to cross the finish line.
0: The city got $25 million raise grant in 2024 from the U.S. Department of Transportation for the work. The man who fired a gun 4 times outside Lately Field during a crowded track meet is going to prison for several years. 20-year-old Ja'Kai Harrison asked Kanawha County Judge Tara Salengo Tuesday for home confinement, which she denied.
2: I find that this is not an appropriate matter to place you on an alternative sentence. Your sentence will be a determinate term of 5 years in the penitentiary.
0: Harrison previously pleaded guilty to one count of wanton endangerment with a firearm. The Point Pleasant City Council has voted down an ordinance that would have allowed for the creation of a POTA in the downtown. POTA, private designated outdoor refreshment area, would have allowed for people to carry alcoholic drinks from one establishment to another in a specific and designated area during designated hours and days. Now, supporters believed it would have brought more people and been a boost to the local business downtown. Opponents, though, raised concerns about public safety, enforcement, and problems associated with enhanced drinking. After hearing from both sides of the argument in a public portion of Tuesday night's meeting, council voted down that proposal. Vandalia Health has a nursing expo set for this afternoon. That'll be happening from 1 until 6 at CAMC Center for Learning and Research on Chesterfield Avenue, across McCorkle Avenue from CAMC Memorial. Tonight on 580 WCHS, the Metro News High School Sports Line from 7 to 9, right here. I'm Chris Lawrence, and this is the voice of Charleston 580 WCHS.
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4: This is America in the Morning from Westwood One. Coming up this half hour,
5: the U.S. has hit multiple Iranian tankers in response to more attempted missile attacks. Sagar Meghani at the White House.
6: New York City comes clean about the airborne poison at the World Trade Center after 9/11. I'm Richard Johnson.
7: Republicans converge on Texas ahead of the midterms, and President Trump will join them. I'm Clayton Neville.
8: Damaging winds and heavy rains from Hurricane Lowell are pelting Hawaii's western islands. I'm Julie Walker.
9: The FCC cracks down on robocallers. I'm the new old tech guy, Chuck Palm.
10: 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I'm Kevin Carr.
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4: 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Thanks for listening. We'll have more on Hurricane Lowell coming up later in the show. First, the national forecast. Here's AccuWeather.com meteorologist John Furyk.
16: Right now, it's looking like the highest risk for severe thunderstorms will be across the Great Lakes. We'll have showers and thunderstorms likely to impact travel in places like Chicago and Detroit, but the most intense thunderstorms should end up farther east across Ohio, northwest Pennsylvania, and western New York. Storms in these areas Wednesday afternoon will be capable of producing flooding downpours, damaging wind gusts, hail, and perhaps even an isolated tornado or two. After a couple of gorgeous days over the northeast Monday and Tuesday, Wednesday we'll see the humidity come up a bit, and there will likely be more clouds, though it should still remain dry along the I-95 corridor during the day, with a better chance for a shower coming in at night. The same front causing severe storms in the Great Lakes will extend westward through the nascent midsection and into the Four Corner states. While an isolated severe storm cannot be ruled out from Missouri and Kansas westward into New Mexico, the main concern with any thunderstorm will be a flooding downpour. Florida is another place where we will see a few thunderstorms that will be most widespread in the afternoon. Most of the rest of the country will be rain-free today with sunshine in command. Well, plenty of sunshine from Minnesota westward along the Canadian border all the way to Washington. Dry weather also expected along the West Coast through Oregon and California, though an afternoon thunderstorm can't be ruled out in the mountains. And after causing flooding and wind damage in parts of Hawaii, Lowell is moving away from the islands into the North Pacific. And that's the weather across America. In Chicago today, showers and a thunderstorm, high around 80. In Atlanta, times of clouds and sun, the high 91. That's the nation's weather. I'm AccuWeather meteorologist John Furyk.
4: 23 till. This is America in the Morning. The war intensified in the Middle East on more than one front. After the U.S. military said Iran targeted naval vessels in the region, the United States launched strikes hitting five Iranian tankers at Karg Island, the Islamic Republic's largest oil depot, Tuesday. Soon after, Iran launched a missile barrage against an American military base in Jordan. All of this after the Iranian-backed Houthis in Yemen launched an attack against targets in Saudi Arabia, igniting fires at oil facilities. Washington correspondent Sagar Magani reports the escalation is sending the price of oil higher and putting the world on edge.
5: The U.S. has hit multiple Iranian tankers in response to more attempted missile attacks on a Navy warship.
17: The back and forth is pretty straightforward, and that is that Iran continues to try to hit U.S. naval ships. And for every time they do that or try to do that, they're going to lose tankers.
5: After a lull, they're the latest tit-for-tat strikes as the U.S. and Iran veer back toward fighting. Iran's Revolutionary Guard Navy has now warned oil tanker crews near Kuwaiti and Bahraini ports to immediately leave their vessels, which could be targeted in retaliation.
18: I will tell you, we're right now fighting because we have a certain nation that wanted a nuclear weapon. They were very close to getting it, and now they have no chance at getting it. They will never have a nuclear weapon. Iran will not have a nuclear weapon.
5: President Trump spoke only briefly about Iran today during an event honoring 9/11 victims.
18: We've really taken it to them. I want to compliment our military. The job they do is unbelievable. The blockade has been so powerful, so effective. Nobody thought it could go so well. I want to just thank our military.
5: And his administration's been ramping up economic pressure, today putting sanctions on parts of the Iranian aviation industry in a new push to isolate Tehran from its leftover trading partners. Sagar Magani at the White House.
4: Just days before the 25th anniversary of the attacks on the U.S. on September 11th, 2001, the city of New York is shedding new and very disturbing light on what officials knew about the toxic conditions around Ground Zero, but never told the public. Details from correspondent Rich Johnson.
6: In remarks that went beyond candid, New York City Mayor Zoran Mamdani gave a painful preview of the more than 170,000 pages of documents that are now public.
15: These are documents that show what the city knew about the toxic air around Ground Zero, when they knew it, and how they acted to limit liability.
6: But Mamdani's strong words felt measured compared to talk show host and longtime victims advocate John Stewart.
19: The city began covering their 3 weeks in. In a memo, the memo is entitled Legislative Alternatives to the Fiscal Responsibility for 9/11.
6: The records include air quality reports, contamination data, and correspondence among city officials. They give weight to what doctors like Michael Crane of the World Trade Center Health Program have been saying for years about all that stuff in the air after the towers came down.
20: Asbestos, insulation, burning tiles, plastics, all kinds of gases. Dust. We'll never know. We will never know.
6: His comment courtesy of CBS. New York Congressman Gerald Nadler named two prominent names regarding the cover-up.
21: I was screaming at the top of my lungs to protect our communities, my constituents. But officials like EPA Administrator Christine Todd Whitman and Mayor Giuliani denied claims like mine, saying the air was perfectly safe.
6: But Stewart said that everyone who worked on the pile, as it was known, and who, like him, lived in Lower Manhattan, knew it all along.
19: There was poison in the air and on the ground and in the windowsills and in your air conditioners and covering your pets and your clothes, and it stayed there for months.
6: You can view the documents online on the City of New York's website, nyc.gov. I'm Rich Johnson.
4: A first-of-its-kind mini-convention will be held by the GOP in Dallas starting today. Correspondent Clayton Neville reports the gathering will include President Trump and Vice President Vance, with the president speaking both nights trying to boost GOP hopes for the November midterm elections.
22: It's the first-of-its-kind convention happening ahead of the November midterms. President Trump called the two-day event at the American Airlines Center in Dallas a truly historic event unlike any other.
23: So the question is whether people's enthusiasm can be maintained over 2 days of political speeches.
22: Dr. Cal Gilson's a political science professor at SMU in Dallas and says this convention's different than in a presidential election year in the sense that there won't be any nominating business.
23: So this is going to be 2 days of speeches by politicians from the very top, like Trump and J.D. Vance, but it'll also be people from Texas, local politicians, those sorts of things, and breakout policy sessions.
22: Critics of the event call the convention a two-day fundraiser meant to boost support for Republican Senate candidate Texas Attorney General Ken Paxton. He's trailing in the polls to Democratic candidate James Tallarico. During the two-day event, President Trump expected to speak both nights. Vice President J.D. Vance, also Treasury Secretary Scott Bessent, Attorney General Todd Blanche, and Donald Trump Jr., among the 100-plus speakers, plan to take the stage. Not all candidates on the ballot in November are planning to go to the convention, though. Iowa Congressman Zach Nunn plans to campaign in his home district. And Maine Senator Susan Collins and Texas Senator John Cornyn won't be in attendance either. Cornyn lost to Paxton in a recent Senate runoff. At the American Airlines Center in Dallas, I'm Clayton Neville.
4: It's 17 till. Among the stories we're covering next, French museum heist again, and the FCC's hang up on robocalls. That and more when America in the Morning returns after these messages.
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0: With your headlines, I'm Chris Lawrence. The Putnam County Commission is going to come out with an official stance regarding a Google data center later this month. Commission President Andy Skidmore said the commission's considering a proposed resolution from the group Putnam United, which calls for vigilance and transparency. Governor Patrick Morrissey says West Virginia is now on a list of a handful of other states to be considered for any nuclear energy production in the U.S. That does not mean the state is going to get a nuclear campus, but it is much further down the road toward consideration of future nuclear power development. A Charleston man will spend 5 years in prison for firing shots near Laidley Field back in May. Judge Tara Salango gave that sentence to 20-year-old Ja'Kai Harrison Tuesday, the maximum sentence for his one endangerment plea. And Webster County authorities have now released the names of two local residents killed in a weekend UTV accident there. They are 24-year-old Maggie Driggs of Charleston and 43-year-old Richard Chandler of Hurricane. They were killed in that crash near Bergu on Saturday evening. With headlines, I'm Chris Lawrence.

0: for the check of your headlines this morning. 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
2: From ABC News, I'm Sherry Preston. The trade war with Canada escalates. The U.S. now banning the import of Canadian alcohol, some dairy products, and motorcycles following back-and-forth tariff announcements between the U.S. and its former reliable trading partner to the north.
3: The U.S. Distilled Spirits Council says exports to Canada fell 70% over the past year. Beyond the tariffs, as you see this fraying of this really close economic relationship, there is the potential for this to get even worse, and that is where you could really see the pain kind of go across the economy.
2: ABC's Elizabeth Schulze. Diplomatic tensions as well in the Middle East between the UK and Israel. ABC's Karen Waugh.
4: The UK and other allies now banning trade with Israeli settlements while calling the Israeli government's actions in Gaza a stain on the conscience of the world. Israel called the accusations outrageous and false. It responded by closing the British consulate in Jerusalem.
2: Several European countries have also banned trade with West Bank settlements. The price of oil now topping $100 a barrel again after attacks on oil facilities. Federal investigators say there's no indication in the flight data recorders to indicate brakes or thrusters were deployed before the crash of that Amazon cargo jet in Miami on Sunday. Today, NTSB investigator Chi-Hoon Shin says they will be talking to the pilot and the co-pilot, who were both hospitalized after the crash.
5: With the cockpit voice recorder, while we have that data, crew accounts and crew interviews will help fill in some of the blanks for us that the crew remembers in terms of actions that they might have done, but not verbalized.
2: The Republican midterm convention kicks off today. Texas Senator Ted Cruz worried about the Democrats winning in November.
6: We will see 2 years of just relentless partisan war from the Democrats. Their objective is going to be impeachment circus, impeachment every week, investigations, subpoenas.
2: He says the midterms will be a time of choosing. You're listening to the ABC News.
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2: Some jurors in the Lindsay Clancy trial are offering new insight into how the case ended in a mistrial.
8: The prosecution argued the murders were premeditated, but some jurors say the state's case left questions unanswered. The jury foreperson saying, quote, everything proved she loved her children and must have snapped. Another juror telling Boston station WBZ, quote, there was so much doubt, adding the prosecution didn't have a figurative smoking gun.
2: That's ABC's Faith Abube. The Kremlin releasing details of a call between President Trump and Russian leader Vladimir Putin. Here's ABC's Rachel Scott.
9: The Kremlin putting out a lengthy statement saying that Russian President Vladimir Putin did speak by phone with President Trump. They called that call constructive. The president was pushing for a swift end to the war in Ukraine. They also said that Putin was claiming that Russia does not have any aggressive intentions toward Europe. But of course, all of this follows that meeting between Special Envoy Steve Witkoff that was there in Russia with Putin, as well as the president's son-in-law, Jared Kushner.
2: ABC senior political correspondent Rachel Scott. Witkoff and Kushner have also been meeting with Ukrainian President Volodymyr Zelensky. We could see a foldable iPhone from Apple. Apple's widely expected to roll it out later today. The Girl Scouts are introducing a couple of new cookies, but only one of them for people. Sparklables avoids all 9 of the major food allergies. The other is just for our 4-legged friends. The Patch Pals cookie is a dog treat. Sherry Preston, ABC News.
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3: It is Wednesday, September 9th, 2026, and this is the Morning News, a service of Metro News, the voice of West Virginia. I'm Chris Lawrence, and at 6:06, let's get an update on what's going on across West Virginia at the Metro News Anchor Desk. West Virginia's best educators get well-deserved recognition in the capital city.
4: Princeton's senior high school's Laura Presley is the 2027 Teacher of the Year in West Virginia. She chairs the school's English department. Presley became one of four award winners during the first-ever Champions of Learning Gala, hosted by state education officials in Charleston Tuesday night. Berkeley County's Alicia Riggleman is this year's Principal of the Year in West Virginia. Monongalia County's Miriam Mason earned the State School Counselor of the Year award. Boone County School's bus driver Lisa Cook is the state's School Service Personnel of the Year. Presley says she and all the other award winners are humbled to be champions of learning.
5: A calling that we do not take lightly. Here's to a year of being a light.
4: I'm Jack Carlson, WVMetroNews.com.
3: No end in sight to that labor dispute between the Teamsters and the beverage market in Kanawha County. The strike against the company recently passed the 100-day mark. Steve Day with Local 175 says negotiations are a jumbled mess.
6: There are so many proposals that the company has on the table. We don't even know what ones they're serious about and what they're not serious about. You know, we try to take one and try to come their way on it, and they're like, well, thanks, but what about these other 100?
3: Day says the union believes the company's real priority here is to break the union. The beverage market has repeatedly claimed that they want to work out a fair contract. Nuclear energy investment could be coming to West Virginia. Governor Patrick Morrissey announced on Tuesday that the state, along with five other states, have been identified as potential hosts for nuclear lifecycle innovation campuses. U.S. Office of Nuclear Energy Chief of Staff Tom Mabe says the department is excited for the opportunity.
7: We're now in kind of the real negotiation discussion mode, and we're hoping to move the ball forward on nuclear as a whole throughout the country. The president put a task to quadruple nuclear power by 2050, and hopefully states like West Virginia will help accomplish that.
3: And Morrissey says there are no guarantees with the announcement, but that the state does now have its hat in the ring.
8: I would ask the people of the state, why not here in West Virginia? Why not? We are rapidly becoming America's energy state. And with coal, with gas, and nuclear, there's no stopping us.
3: Federal officials say the campuses might attract up to $50 billion in capital investment, generate $10 billion in state and local tax revenue, and create nearly 25,000 jobs. The Greenbrier Hotel ownership no longer owes millions of dollars in liens to the IRS and the West Virginia Tax Department. The release following a $500 million financial deal between Senator Jim Justice's family and the owners of the historic resort for the last 17 years and the New York firm Kennedy Lewis. State and federal liens for missed tax payments had piled up, but the deal wiped them clean. Metro News statewide correspondent Brad McElhaney says Kennedy Lewis is pleased with the deal.
9: Lloyd Nathan, who was named chairman of the board of Greenbrier Holdings, LLC, by Kennedy Lewis, said, quote, "The release of these liens is another positive step forward for the Greenbrier and reflects the continued progress being made to strengthen the resort's financial position."
3: The liens amounted to about $7 million. State law enforcement officials say property crime, violent crime, and drug overdose deaths in West Virginia have dropped dramatically in the past year. Governor Morrissey traveled to Harrison County Tuesday to tout those figures.
8: One violent crime is too many, right? But 5.6% is meaningful. It dropped from 4,310 offenses down to 4,070, and that places our rate about 31%.

0: percent below the national average.
1: State Police Superintendent Colonel Jim Mitchell said the state is making a serious dent in the drug trade, too.
2: In addition to that is pounds of methamphetamines, firearms, and other evidence taken off the streets that represent drugs and firearms and weapons that will not reach our communities.
1: The announcement also included news that overdose deaths in West Virginia saw the most dramatic reduction in the nation in the past year, down 42%. The Kanawha County man charged with a shots fired scare at Laidley Field back in May will spend 5 years in prison. 20-year-old Ja'Kai Harrison heard his sentence from Judge Tara Salengo in Kanawha County on Tuesday. Harrison fired a gun outside the stadium May 2nd while a track meet was going on inside. He later told police it was because a vehicle was following too closely. Judge Salengo said she recognized that Harrison doesn't have a criminal history, but his actions were scary.
3: But I cannot look past the fact that this was, one, a crime of violence that placed many lives in jeopardy. You intentionally pointed a firearm at a vehicle and shot towards that vehicle.
1: Harrison will get credit for 130 days served since his arrest. A woman charged in the death of her granddaughter has a new trial date in Boone County. Donna Stone will stand trial October 13th in Madison. She's charged with murder by a parent, guardian, or custodian for failing to provide necessities and child neglect resulting in death. The charges stem from the death of 14-year-old Kennedy Miller, who was found dead in the family's Morrisvale home in 2024 in a skeletal state. Webster County authorities have now released the names of two people killed in a weekend UTV accident. They are 24-year-old Maggie Driggs of Charleston and 43-year-old Richard Chandler of Hurricane. They died in that crash near Bagoo on Saturday evening. A third individual on the UTV was treated and released. WVU has hired a former executive at Twitter and Charles Schwab to serve as chief information officer of the school. Kimberly Clark previously served as deputy chief information officer at Arizona State. She will guide the university's IT initiatives, modernization programs, as well as ongoing investments in cybersecurity, AI, and other systems. And the largest electric grid operator in the country, PJM Interconnection, is hearing calls for reform and transparency. Those come from groups of elected officials in Pennsylvania, along with advocates and environmental groups. Ellen Corby is with the group Vote Solar.
4: We want them to be more transparent in how they make decisions. Look, if they're making calls about how much our energy bills cost, we don't want any private vote.
1: West Virginia is in that PJM footprint. Well, coming up in our Metro News Backgrounder, more on that Champions of Learning Gala in Charleston from Tuesday night. And then Daniel Woods will have sports. It's all still ahead.
5: Here's the Metro News AccuWeather forecast. Today will be hot with a mix of sun and clouds reaching a high of 90. Tonight, expect partly cloudy skies with warm and humid conditions and a low of 70. Tomorrow, there will be considerable cloudiness with a chance of a thunderstorm in the area, making it feel humid. Thunderstorms may bring gusty winds and ponding on roadways with a high of 83. The voice of Charleston, 580 WCHS.
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5: Woods on sports right now in our backgrounder. Big night in Charleston for West Virginia educators at the first ever Champions of Learning Gala. 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Jack Carlson explains more.
6: Princeton senior high school teacher Laura Presley is West Virginia's 2027 Teacher of the Year. She's taught at the school since 2010.
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6: Berkeley County is represented with the state's school principal of the year, Alicia Riggleman from Musselman High School.
8: I do want to thank my family. They're here with me. You know, any of us that are in education, your families sacrifice a lot. My kids have probably spent more time in the halls and on the fields than they have at home.
6: The state's school counselor of the year is Miriam Mason from Milan Park Elementary School in Monongalia County.
9: I have been empowered by so many educators before me, and counselors before me. Thank you for this opportunity. Thank you, Champions of Learning, for the opportunity to showcase the important work that school counselors do every day. This is so important.
6: Boone County bus driver Lisa Cook earned the state's School Service Personnel of the Year award.
10: I'm very, very honored. This is great. I can't believe that I've been doing this as little time as I have, and I've learned so much, but I will continue to learn and be the best bus driver I can be. I'm going to represent Boone County very well. I'm going to try to anyway.
6: This year's event marks the first time all four awards have been handed out on the same night and in the same ceremony. I'm Jack Carlson for the Morning News.
5: And now with an update on sports, let's go to Daniel Woods. Good morning, Daniel.
11: Good morning, Chris. The West Virginia football team is back to work ahead of this Saturday's game against UT Martin. Head coach Rich Rodriguez says there are a lot of things to learn from the season opening win against Coastal Carolina, both good and bad.
12: Played a pretty good first half and was pleased with that. And then the second half made some mistakes and we had a chance to kind of like end the game, so to speak, and let them off the hook a little bit there. And you got to give them credit. They kept fighting and battling. So there's a lot to learn from in every game. But the first game, I think there's even more so than normal.
11: WVU and UT Martin kick off Saturday at 1 o'clock. The Marshall football team hopes to turn its fortunes around in its home opener Saturday against Middle Tennessee State. Head coach Tony Gibson says the season-opening loss against Penn State can't hang over their heads this week.
13: It's one loss to Blue Blood that we all know the money difference and all that on rosters and all those things. That's not an excuse. That's reality. But we were going to have to play our best, and they were going to have to play bad for us to win. And it didn't happen. We didn't play good at all.
11: Marshall and UT Martin Kickoff Saturday at 7 o'clock in Huntington. Elsewhere in college football, LSU is completing its 105-man roster without the additions of two players who received a court ruling allowing them to return to college after participating in NFL training camps. The SEC filed a federal lawsuit against LSU this week to try to block those players from playing this season and scheduled a vote for Thursday to consider removing LSU from the

0: conference. No word yet on what that holds now that the players will not be rostered at LSU. Ahead of week two, the Tigers are one of the big risers in the AP poll with a jump into the top 10 at number 8. Oregon slides from number 2 to number 6 after narrowly beating Boise State. And Michigan falls out of the top 25 entirely after needing a Hail Mary to beat Western Michigan. The NFL season opens tonight with a Super Bowl rematch between the Seattle Seahawks and New England Patriots. The reigning champion Seahawks host the first game of the campaign tonight in Seattle, while the San Francisco 49ers and Los Angeles Rams are headed to Australia to play the first ever regular season game down under. Aaron Donald will not make that trip with the Rams. He works his way back towards returning from retirement. Head coach Sean McVay said he'll be ready sooner rather than later. Morning news time is 6:21.
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9: A local man is sentenced for firing a gun outside Laidley Field earlier this year. Good morning. I'm Chris Lawrence in the Jarrett Construction Studios of 580 WCHS. And you're listening to the Morning News, brought to you by the Mary Phelan Leadership Academy, a free public K-5 charter school that offers small classes, free transportation, free before and after care, enrichment activities, and more. 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A Kanawha County man gets the maximum for a May shots fired scare.
10: 20-year-old Ja'Kai Harrison is going to spend 5 years in prison. He received the maximum sentence Tuesday from Kanawha County Circuit Judge Tara Salango. Harrison fired a gun outside of Laidley Field in May while a track meet was going on. No one was injured, but the shots caused significant concern. Officials canceled the meet. Harrison pleaded guilty in July to one count of wanton endangerment. He was initially indicted on 4 counts. His lawyer, Justin Collin, asked for an alternative home confinement sentence because Harrison has no criminal history. That request was denied. Harrison gets credit for 130 days served since his arrest in May. I'm Jack Carlson, 580 WCHS.
9: There's a new trial date for the grandmother of the 14-year-old Boone County girl who starved to death in 2024. Donna Stone, grandmother of Kennedy Miller, was in court in Madison Monday. The judge set a new trial date of October 13th. Stone is charged with murder by a parent, guardian, or custodian by refusal or failure to provide necessities and child neglect resulting in death. Kennedy Miller's mother pleaded guilty to charges and is serving a 14-year-to-life prison sentence. The Putnam County Commission is going to take up a resolution originally submitted from the group Putnam United in connection with the Google Data Center planned for Buffalo. Commission President Andy Skidmore says a vote on a resolution will come at the end of the month.
11: We've discussed it. We've been individually reviewed it. And we plan on putting our agenda at the September 29th meeting.
9: Skidmore says what the commission votes on may be a little different than the original resolution. Putnam United is calling for more transparent process and for consideration of issues other than financial benefits when it comes to data centers in discussion. The double fatal crash that occurred in Webster County over the weekend is hitting the Kanawha Valley hard. Webster County deputies say 43-year-old Richard Chandler of Hurricane and 24-year-old Maggie Driggs of Charleston died in that UTV crash that happened Saturday night near the community of Burgoo. They were ejected from the side-by-side as it plunged over a 75-foot embankment. A third person in the UTV was treated and released. Tonight on 580 WCHS, the Metro News High School Sports Line coming your way from 7 until 9 this evening. You're starting the day with the morning news on the Voice of Charleston, 580 WCHS.
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13: Good morning. Here's your traffic update. In Jackson County, bridge inspection work on U.S. 33 East from the Ohio State line to mile marker 0.1. In Kanawha County, paving operation on I-64 East at mile marker 54 at McCorkle Avenue. And bridge inspection work on I-77 South at mile marker 100 to mile marker 99 at Leon Sullivan Way. Drive safely. I'm Chapel in the WCHS Network Traffic Studio.
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9: Average price for a gallon of gas is now $4.15. That's up more than a buck since the war with Iran began. Now, Wall Street analysts are warning gas prices could climb even further if that violence between the two sides continues to escalate, and it seems to be doing so.
14: New video from the Pentagon shows an Iranian oil tanker going down in the Gulf of Oman, one of five the U.S. says it destroyed yesterday after Iran fired missiles at a Navy warship. The missiles missed. The Pentagon says it's now targeting Iran's oil money, not just its military.
9: ABC's Karen Hua reporting from Washington.
0: New clues about what went wrong before an Amazon cargo jet overshot the runway at Miami's airport by 1,300 feet, killing five people. In a late-night news conference, investigators revealed there's no indication the pilots ever deployed a key braking system on the plane or the thrust reversers.
15: One pilot jumped from the plane after the crash. A witness says a pilot came up to him asking to borrow his phone to call his wife.
16: He was like shaking. They keep talking and he mentioned something like, oh, my career's over.
15: First responders pulled the second pilot out of the windshield. Others searched for survivors.
17: Let's go. We got one breathing.
18: He's alive.
15: Finding a person trapped in a mangled vehicle.
0: That's ABC's Lionel Louise.
9: For years, travelers have been limited to taking 3.4 ounces of liquid through TSA, but now a change could be coming.
19: TSA is considering letting pre-check members take water bottles through security. Administrator David Cummins says this is due to the agency's 3D bag screening tech.
20: It does have the ability to detect whether that's water in the bottle or not. And so we are going to be considering how we might introduce the ability to keep your water bottles through a pre-check lane in the coming months.
19: Cummins reiterated.
20: It would just be for the vetted pre-check population, and it would be just water bottles.
19: Claire McMichael, ABC News.
0: A search is on in France for the people responsible for stealing a handful of Renoir paintings. It happened at the museum in the south of France where the painter lived in his later years. Authorities say the thieves cut four paintings out of the frames.
21: According to the local mayor, the local municipal police were on the scene within 5 minutes of the robbery beginning. And it's believed that that led, when the robbers tried to flee through the gardens of the museum, that led them to drop two of those Renoir paintings. They still got away with the two others.
0: That's ABC's Tom Sophie Burridge.
9: It's 6:29.
6: This is the Metro News High School Football Report. Here's Fred Persinger.
1: The Huskies of North Marion are off to a 2-0 start on the season after a hard-fought win last Friday night on the road at Preston. We'll talk with North Marion's head coach Darren Hayes about that victory after this message from the Aeterna Group's design experts here in West Virginia, ZMM Architects and Engineers and Omni Architects.
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1: Last Friday night, North Marion traveled to Preston and came away with a 37-19 win over the Knights. After the game, veteran head coach Darren Hayes said it was a slow start for his Huskies, but they finally settled into the game plan.
22: I thought we settled in the beginning of the second half. Early on, a little bit of still offensive sputters, which we know we're going to experience a little bit with a lot of new pieces up front, new quarterback breaking in. Luckily, our defense kind of held things together, got an early score with a safety in the first, and then and capitalized on the ensuing drive to make it a 8-0 game. I missed the ensuing extra point. And then, like I said, kind of hung in there at the 8-0 range for a while, went into the half up a score, and luckily we kind of blew it open in the third with a big long run and followed by an onside kick and another great score.
1: And to have started the season 2-0, Coach Hayes is very pleased with his young ball club.
22: We knew, like I said, I think there's been a lot of pressure on our guys because everybody kind of assumes that our front's going to be pretty good, and I think they have the potential to be, but they really haven't had a ton of offensive reps. So we're making some adjustments. Like I said, I'm really proud of them for that. We still have to, in order to be the team that we want to be, we still have to get better up front. We still have to get a little bit more solid and confident quarterback play.
1: This Friday night, the undefeated Huskies of North Marion will stay on the road for the third week in a row as they travel the 41 miles to Philippi to take on the undefeated Colts of Philip Barber. Kick is set for 7.
23: This has been the High School Football Report with Fred Persinger on Metro News, the voice of West Virginia.
9: And the guys will be on the air tonight with Metro News High School Sports Line from 7 to 9 on many of these Metro News stations. 6:32 in Wheeling, we have cloudy skies, 69 degrees. Charleston, partly cloudy in 66. Morgantown, clear in 63. Beckley, clear in 64. Martinsburg, clear in 62. It's 6:32 on the morning news.
24: Here's the Metro News AccuWeather forecast. Today will be hot with a mix of sun and clouds reaching a high of 90. Tonight, expect partly cloudy skies with warm and humid conditions and a low of 70. Tomorrow, there will be considerable cloudiness with a chance of a thunderstorm in the area, making it feel humid. Thunderstorms may bring gusty winds and ponding on roadways with a high of 83. The voice of Charleston, 580 WCHS.
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23: Since 1927, the voice of Charleston, 580 WCHS. News, the voice of West Virginia. This is Outdoors Today with Chris Lawrence, dedicated to more than a quarter million hunters and anglers across the Mountain State. 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
30: Concluding this week's story about the new record catfish caught by Tyler Harmon of Ravenswood, I asked him how his four-year-old son Walker handled that exciting moment.
31: Whenever it surfaced the first time, he started flipping out and crying because to him it looked like a shark.
30: Hey, man, when you're four, yeah. that thing might eat you.
31: Oh yeah, he only weighs 40 pounds, so the fish about doubles him.
9: Once you got it on board, did he want any part of it, or was he at the other end of the boat just waiting for it to be over?
31: Oh, once we got it on board, that's whenever, and got him calmed down, then he started yelling, "Daddy, that's a big fish." I was like, "Yeah, buddy, it is."
9: Oh, now how special was that? Just on a whim, it was you and your son and your dad, three generations just hanging out and having this happen.
31: Yeah, you couldn't make a better picture. It was a great evening and surprised all of us, really.
9: I'm Chris Lawrence with Outdoors Today on Metro News, the voice of West Virginia. .640 on the morning news, time for sports. Here's Daniel Woods. Daniel.
0: Morning, Chris. The West Virginia football team hopes to make a big jump between weeks 1 and 2 with UT Martin coming to Morgantown. Head coach Rich Rodriguez believes his team will show more cohesiveness each time it goes onto the field.
4: And the more you play in games, the more the communication will be better, the more they get used to playing with each other. I think football is such a team sport anyway, whether you're talking about O-line or the secondary, what have you. One mistake makes the whole secondary look bad or makes the whole line look bad when it really is just one guy maybe trying to do something. We got to get corrected.
0: WVU and UT Martin kick off Saturday at 1:00. The Marshall football team is trying to take positives away from its season opening loss against Penn State. Head coach Tony Gibson says he can see the foundation of a strong run defense.
6: We were worried about the run game going into the game, and we had some things that we were trying to stop it, and for the most part we did that. They had two explosive runs the whole game. That what got us, so we were trying to load up in the run game, and then we left our DBs one-on-one at times, and their quarterback's a good player.
0: Marshall and Middle Tennessee State kick off Saturday at 7:00. The first high school championship of 2026 is decided, with Morgantown and George Washington tying for the team championship at the WVSSAC Girls Golf Invitational. The Mohegans and Patriots each finished with team scores of 257. Wheeling Park's Ellie West shot a 66 to finish as the individual low medalist. The high school sports line's back tonight on many of these same stations from 7:06 until 9, getting you ready for week 3 of high school football. Morning news time is 6:42.
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0: With your WCHS Sports Update, good morning. I'm Daniel Woods. Another narrow loss for the Cincinnati Reds, dropping Game 2 of the series against the Los Angeles Dodgers 3-2. Now back-to-back losses on the West Coast for Cincinnati. Tarek Skubal, with a terrific start, led the way for the Dodgers. He allowed 2 runs over 7 1/3 innings of work, giving up just 4 hits and a pair of walks while striking out 5. All of Cincinnati's offense came on one swing. Ellie De La Cruz with his 25th home run of the season, a 2-run shot off of Skubal in the 3rd inning. He provided 2 of Cincinnati's 5 hits in the defeat. Nick Lodolo takes the loss. He allowed all of Los Angeles's offense over 4 2/3 innings of work. He gave up 3 runs on 5 hits and 3 walks with 6 strikeouts. Cincinnati tries to salvage a game from the series coming up tonight. A 9:40 airtime on 580 WCHS for a 10:10 first pitch. Rhett Lauder gets the ball against Yoshinobu Yamamoto. With your sports update, I'm Daniel Woods.
14: 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Listen, if you're planning on dragging that old worn-out ride up and down the turnpike one more time, just don't. 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This summer, Gene and Ryan have loaded down the lot with inventory, both new and used, and that means they're sure to have the perfect vehicle for you no matter what your summer adventures have in store. And you know you're going to get the best deal possible at Walker because Gene and Ryan built their business the old-fashioned way by making friends. There are no gimmicks or games at Walker, just honest, fair deals. So don't push that old vehicle beyond its limits for another summer, or worse, have to call that brother-in-law you hate to come pick up your family in Beckley because that car couldn't make it back from Myrtle Beach.
1: 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In the shadow of the Interstate Bridge, just off the Nitro exit of I-64. 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
9: The DOH is getting the interstate ready for the work on the Carter Memorial Bridge. Good morning. I'm Chris Lawrence in the Jarrett Construction Studios of 580 WCHS, and you're listening to the Morning News brought to you by the Mary Phelan Leadership Academy, a free public K-5 charter school that offers small classes, free transportation, free before and after care, enrichment activities, and more. Go to plawv.org. The Division of Highway says it's going to award a number of paving projects from the interstate system in and around Charleston between now and year's end in connection with the deck replacement project.

0: a chick that's coming to the Carter Bridge. State Highway Engineer Jack Bumgarner says the bridge project's going to impact thousands of motorists and, quote, "We want to do all we can to get the interstate in the best shape possible before major work begins." The first paving contract goes to West Virginia Paving for nearly 4 miles of I-64 pothole patching and repaving from the Carter Bridge to South Charleston. That's a $5.9 million project. Deck replacement will begin in earnest in mid-January. Bids are also expected to go out soon for the Capital Connector project on Kanawha Boulevard. That work's aimed at providing more recreational space along the boulevard. Charleston Mayor's Office Chief of Staff Matt Sutton says the project is moving ahead.
1: Probably going to see an announcement here in the next week or two about putting the project out to bid. We've already put out to bid our project manager and our material sample testers. We want to go ahead and get that out of the way, but working very closely with the state and the feds, so we're ready to cross the finish line.
0: The city received a $25 million raise grant in 2024 from the U.S. Department of Transportation. The man who fired a gun four times outside Laidley Field during a crowded track meet is going to prison for several years. 20-year-old Ja'Kai Harrison asked Kanawha County Judge Tara Salango Tuesday for home confinement. She denied.
2: "I find that this is not an appropriate matter to place you on an alternative sentence. Your sentence will be a determinate term of 5 years in the penitentiary."
0: Harrison pleaded guilty to one count of wanton endangerment with a firearm. The Point Pleasant City Council votes down an ordinance that would have allowed the creation of a POTA in their downtown. POTA is a private designated outdoor refreshment area and would have allowed for people to carry alcoholic drinks from one establishment to another in a specific and designated area during designated hours and days. Supporters believed it would have brought more people to Point Pleasant and been a boost to local business. Opponents, though, raised concern about public safety, enforcement, and problems associated with the hands drinking downtown. After hearing from both sides of the argument during Tuesday night's meeting, City Council voted down the proposal. You're starting the day with the morning news here on the Voice of Charleston, 580 WCHS.
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4: Good morning. Here's your traffic update. A vehicle crash on US 119 and Dix Creek Road. In Putnam County, a vehicle crash on I-64 West at mile marker 39, right around Taze Valley. In Jackson County, bridge inspection work on US 33 East from the Ohio state line to mile marker 0.1, and paving operation on I-64 East at mile marker 54 at McCorkle Avenue. I'm Chapel in the WCHS Network Traffic Studio.
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5: Morning news time is 6:48. I'm Daniel Woods.
0: And I'm Chris Lawrence.
5: The Greenbrier Hotel is released from millions of dollars in liens from the IRS and the West Virginia Tax Department. The outstanding tax debts have been retired through a $500 million financial deal with Kennedy Lewis Investments. Metro News' Brad McElhenney explains more.
6: Lloyd Nathan, who was named chairman of the board of Greenbrier Holdings, LLC, by Kennedy Lewis, said, quote, "The release of these liens is another positive step forward for the Greenbrier and reflects the continued progress being made to strengthen the resort's financial position."
5: They say it's the next step in the long-term success of the historic hotel. Brad writes more this morning at WVMetroNews.com.
0: West Virginia now among six states to be considered as a potential future home of a nuclear life cycle innovation campus. Governor Patrick Morrissey with that announcement.
7: "We know that West Virginia is poised to compete. That's what's so exciting. You look at what we're doing. I think we're going to go further on coal, gas, nuclear, other forms of energy. That's how we're going to get to 50 by 50 and even beyond."
0: Tom Mapes is chief of staff for the U.S. Office of Nuclear Energy.
8: "We're now in kind of the real negotiation discussion mode, and we're hoping to move the ball forward on nuclear as a whole throughout the country. The president put a task to quadruple nuclear power by 2050, and hopefully states like West Virginia will help accomplish that."
0: States that choose to pursue hosting an innovation campus will sign hosting agreements with the department at a later date.
5: Advocacy groups are calling for more transparency and increased reform for PJM interconnection. That's the grid overseeing electric power for 67 million power customers, including everyone in West Virginia. Elwin Corby is with the group Vote Solar and says PJM is finally hearing from the people.
9: "There's communities that are engaging with PJM now in a way we haven't seen before. There's real experts. There's also state leaders, governors, public interest groups, state public utility commissions. So there's a lot of folks who are engaging. We need more."
5: The Federal Energy Regulatory Commission

0: Commission released a list of requests to the nation's grid operators in June that included efficient transmission service application and study processes and more transparency into costs and cost adjustments.
1: Crime is down in West Virginia, so says Governor Patrick Morrissey. Morrissey announcing the 2025 numbers in the state Tuesday in Clarksburg, and the governor says that violent crime is among those things that's going down.
2: One violent crime is too many, right? But 5.6% is meaningful. It dropped from 4,310 offenses down to 4,070, and that places our rate about 31% below the national average.
1: State Police Superintendent Colonel Jim Mitchell says they've been busy confiscating nearly 80 pounds of fentanyl weapons and ammunition.
3: In addition to that is pounds of methamphetamines, firearms, and other evidence taken off the streets that represent drugs and firearms and weapons that will not reach our communities.
1: The numbers from the governor's administration also show a 12% drop in drug overdose deaths last year.
0: Around 50 workers at the beverage market remain on the picket line and show no signs of getting off anytime soon. The workers are members of the Teamsters Local 175 union, and they've been striking since early May. Local 175 President Steve Day says the union is trying to negotiate, but the beverage market hasn't given anything back.
4: The major issue is that the company doesn't want to get a contract. There's no end in sight to it. No matter what we suggest, no matter what combination of proposals we put out there to try to get a contract, the company just presses their over 100 proposals, and we don't get anywhere.
0: They added that's even when they've gone the mediation route.
4: We've met at least three different times with a federal mediator, and you know, the mediator can't do anything with the company either. They just continue to press their proposals and basically blame it on the union and say, well, we need to come their direction. And, you know, and we've tried that and to no avail.
0: The company delivers Miller and Modelo beer products to 30 counties in West Virginia.
1: A resolution submitted to the Putnam County Commission by the group Putnam United will be taken up. The resolution seeks more transparency and more consideration than just financial impacts in regard to decisions about Google's proposed data center in Buffalo. Putnam County Commission President Andy Skidmore.
5: We're making a statement based on that, and that can be sent out and distributed as it's all public records.
1: Skidmore says due to state law, county commissions have very little impact on decisions about data centers.
0: There's a new trial date for the grandmother of the 14-year-old Boone County girl who starved to death in 2024. Donna Stone, grandmother of Kennedy Miller, was in court in Madison Monday, and the judge set a new trial date of October 13th. Stone is charged with murder by a parent, guardian, or custodian by refusal or failure to provide necessities and child neglect resulting in death. Kennedy Miller's mother pleaded guilty to charges and is serving a 14-year-to-life prison term.
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6: Here's the Metro News AccuWeather forecast. Today will be hot with a mix of sun and clouds reaching a high of 90. Tonight, expect partly cloudy skies with warm and humid conditions and a low of 70. Tomorrow, there will be considerable cloudiness with a chance of a thunderstorm in the area, making it feel humid. Thunderstorms may bring gusty winds and ponding on roadways with a high of 83. The voice of Charleston, 580 WCHS.

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4: Good morning. Here's your traffic update. A vehicle crash on US 119 and Dix Creek Road. In Putnam County, a vehicle crash on I-64 West at mile marker 39, right around Taze Valley. In Jackson County, bridge inspection work on US 33 East from the Ohio state line to mile marker 0.1. And paving operation on I-64 East at mile marker 54 at McCorkle Avenue. I'm Chapel in the WCHS Network Traffic Studio.
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6: Moving on to week two on the schedule, and UT Martin. 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
6: Mountaineer coach Rich Rodriguez certainly was happy to get one in the win column.
10: You know, every week we look at ways that we can improve from the week before, and there's a multitude of things that we can do from that standpoint, but there's also some pretty positive things that came out of that game as well.
6: Among the highlights, pressure on the opposing quarterback, the run game with Cam Cook, and the play of quarterback Michael Hawkins. What about the evaluation of the starting offensive line? Freshman Kevin Brown, veteran Nick Cray, center Wes King, and Bubba Grayson and Carson Cassidy on the right side.
10: Thought they played hard. A couple MAs here and there, but for the first game together for all five of them, I thought it was a pretty solid effort, and I think they'll grow from this one as well. It was weird how it happened in the second half, but we're going to have to play a lot more people in every game going forward, not just this week. I'm talking about for the rest of the year, because it's, as I mentioned the other day, 8 straight games with no open dates is a pretty good stretch, and we're going to have, hopefully we don't have any injuries or what have you, but we're going to have to get a lot of guys ready.
6: There was one major injury on the defensive side, as junior defensive lineman Darius Wiley went down with a serious leg injury. Mountaineer defensive coordinator Zach Alley.
11: I don't really care about him, you know, from a football player standpoint. Like, that's not the point, you know. Like, we're here to help these guys become men and be better people, and through the game of football, that's what we do. And I love him to death, and I have a great relationship with him, and I feel really bad for him, man. I mean, just what a brutal injury, and you know, he'll have surgery here at some point, and hopefully he can come back and be healthy and ready to play again, you know, in the future. But obviously just tough to see, and what a great kid. I mean, just really hate it for him and his family.
6: The 1-0 Mountaineers move on to host 1-1 UT Martin Saturday. With the Golden Blue Report, I'm Kyle Wiggs, Metro News Sports.
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13: From ABC News, I'm Sherry Preston. Later today, the NTSB will interview the pilot and co-pilot of that Amazon cargo jet that overshot the runway at Miami's airport, slamming into cars and killing 5 people. Investigators are revealing on Tuesday there is no indication the crew ever deployed a key braking system on the plane when they were landing. Here's

0: It's ABC's Lana Moyes.
1: One pilot jumped from the plane after the crash. A witness says a pilot came up to him asking to borrow his phone to call his wife.
2: He was like shaking. They keep talking and he mentioned something like, oh, my career's over.
1: First responders pulled the second pilot out of the windshield. Others searched for survivors.
3: Rescue!
4: He's alive.
1: Finding a person trapped in a mangled vehicle.
0: Both the pilot and co-pilot were hospitalized but survived. Oil is now trading globally at more than $100 a barrel amid renewed fighting in the Middle East.
5: Goldman Sachs warns if the attacks keep escalating, oil prices could jump another 20%. The fighting also spreading to Saudi Arabia. Iran-backed Houthi rebels attacked Saudi energy facilities, wounding dozens of people.
0: ABC's Karen Hua. OpenAI says its artificial intelligence agents this week solved one of the most complex math problems in the world, one that's never been solved by humans. ABC's Elizabeth Schulze reports that, however, comes as new concerns pop up.
6: When it comes to security, more warnings are coming from inside the industry. OpenAI's chief scientist just this week wrote, "No one is prepared for how fast AI is advancing," warning AI agents could learn to evade human oversight. And a top researcher at Anthropic quit yesterday, warning by next year things could be out of control already.
0: Union officials representing New York City firefighters will speak out today about the 170,000 newly released documents showing officials knew the year was more dangerous than they said it was following 9/11. You're listening to ABC News.
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0: The trade war with Canada reaching an all-out ban as the U.S. announces it will not allow Canadian alcohol, motorcycles, and some dairy products to be sold within the United States. Hurricane Lowell winding down, having hit western Hawaii.
5: Damage assessments and massive cleanup underway in Hawaii. After Hurricane Lowell slammed the islands with 100-plus mile-an-hour winds, 30-foot waves, and nearly a foot and a half of rain.
0: ABC's Kana Whitworth on the island of Kauai. Samsung has had one for years, and now Apple is expected to introduce one as well, a foldable iPhone. ABC's Mike DeBusky says it's expected to be introduced today by the company's new CEO, John Ternus.
8: We don't know how much the rumored folding iPhone will cost, but the expectation is it'll be quite a lot. In fact, the research firm TrendForce estimates prices on the existing iPhone Pro models will be high as well, going up between $150 and $200 compared to last year. It comes amid a shortage in computer memory, driven by demand from the AI sector. There's not much relief to be found with the base model iPhone either. That's rumored to have been delayed until early next year. Mike DeBusky, ABC News.
0: The latest finish ever overnight at the U.S. Open as an exhausted Ben Shelton defeated an exhausted Carlos Alcaraz in 5 sets. Shelton finally prevailed, the match ending at 3:35 in the morning. Shelton described it as the most enjoyable match he's had in his career for sure. Sherry Preston, ABC News.
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3: Here's the Metro News AccuWeather forecast. Today will be hot with a mix of sun and clouds reaching a high of 90. Tonight, expect partly cloudy skies with warm and humid conditions and a low of 70. Tomorrow, we'll see considerable cloudiness with a chance of a thunderstorm in the area with high humidity. Thunderstorms may bring gusty winds and ponding on roadways with a high of 83. Moving on to Friday, there will be intervals of clouds and sunshine with a high of 82. Saturday will feature a mix of sun and clouds along with a chance of a thunderstorm in some parts of the area and high humidity with a high of 82. The voice of Charleston, 580 WCHS.
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0: News, the voice of West Virginia. I'm Chris Lawrence, and it's 7:06. Let's take a look at what's going on across West Virginia with an update from the Metro News Anchor Desk. State officials say crime numbers are going in the right direction.
1: Well, Governor Morrissey says law enforcement activities are up and things like violent crime and drug trafficking are down. Violent crime has dropped by more than 5%, and property crimes have gone down by more than 13%.
2: What we're doing is we're sending a message. Crime has no safe haven in West Virginia, and it's important that we keep our people safe.
1: Morrissey credited a strong partnership between local, state, and federal agencies. I'm Mike Nolting for WVMetroNews.com.
0: A Boone County woman charged in the death of her teenage granddaughter will go on trial October 13th. Donna Stone is charged in connection to Kennedy Miller's 2024 death. Miller was found in April 2 years ago, starved to death. The new trial date was set Tuesday in Boone County Circuit Court. Stone was supposed to go on trial two different times this year, but those were rescheduled. Kennedy lived in the Morrisvale home with her mother, Julie Miller, and her grandparents, Donna and Jerry. Julie Miller has already been sentenced to 15 years to life. Jerry Stone is in a mental hospital. A court found him incompetent to stand trial last August. The largest electric grid operator in the country, PJM Interconnection, is hearing calls for reform and increased transparency. West Virginia is on that PJM grid, and Pennsylvania elected officials, advocates, and environmental groups spoke out last week at the PJM office as energy costs rise and demand increases. Vote Solar's senior Mid-Atlantic regional director, Ellen Corby, says the forecast for costs going forward are a problem.
3: When you look at your own month-to-month expenses, and a really big driving factor of that is that data centers are coming online and projecting that they will need more energy going forward.
0: PJM Network runs from Chicago to New York. There is disappointment by those opposed to the Mid-Atlantic Resiliency Link or MARL transmission line after the PSC refused to delay a hearing to consider permits for the project. Brad McElhaney explains.
4: Several participants in the case, led by PSC staff, had called for a delay in the hearing after proposed route changes for the project, often called MARL, affected several landowners who wouldn't have been affected before.
0: But commissioners, in an order filed Friday, concluded that all issues could be settled within the existing time frame. You can read more from Brad in a story at WVMetroNews.com. Also at the site this morning, Brad writes about positive news for the Greenbrier Resort. After months of being under the weight of liens from the IRS and the state tax department, all of those outstanding debts have now been paid. And the liens released, the payment amounting to close to $7 million, recently made after a new financial arrangement between the Justice Family Businesses and New York-based Kennedy Lewis Investment Management. The Webster County Sheriff's Department has released the names of those killed in a UTV accident. 43-year-old Richard Chandler of Hurricane and 24-year-old Maggie Driggs of Charleston were killed when the side-by-side they were riding plunged 75 feet over a steep embankment. Both were ejected. A third rider was treated and released for injuries. It happened Saturday near Burgoo. The Morgan County Sheriff's Office is moving because of mold.
5: Morgan County Sheriff Johnny Walter says their current building was remediated for mold before they moved in back in December of 2019. He says the ceiling back where the deputies sit recently started turning black. He says no one has shown any symptoms for mold exposure or appear to be sick as a result. This week, they're allowing for 2 days to move the department to temporary offices off War Memorial Drive. They'll reopen there on Thursday. Walter says a big concern is making sure they remember to bring everything they need, because as the mold abatement is underway, they won't have access to their old offices. The evidence room was impacted as well, but that's complicated because anyone going in to clean has to have an escort. Remediation could last for 2 months. I'm Marcia Kovalik, WVMetroNews.com.
0: A former Twitter and Charles Schwab executive is West Virginia University's next chief information officer. Kimberly Clark comes to WVU after a stint at Arizona State as deputy chief information officer. She also previously served in senior technology leadership roles at Twitter and Charles Schwab. Clark will report to Vice President and CFO Chris Kaborik. Her role will focus on digital innovation and strengthening the university's enterprise cybersecurity. She starts October 12th. Champions of Learning crowned last night at a gala event in Charleston. Alicia Riggleman of Musselman High School is the principal of the year.
6: I'm fortunate to have an outstanding community, staff members, and students that give everything every single day. I'm just able to be the face of that.
0: Teacher of the year was Laura Presley of Princeton Senior High School. Miriam Mason of Milan Park Elementary in Monongahela County was counselor of the year. and Boone County.

0: County bus driver Lisa Cook is School Service Personnel of the Year.
1: I am very honored and humbled by this. I don't deserve this any more than anybody I drive with. It takes us all. We're a team. I really don't know what to say. I love my job.
0: It's the first time that all four of those awards have been presented in the same ceremony. Well, coming up in our backgrounder, Governor Morrisey says West Virginia is now on the list of possible locations for a nuclear energy project. We'll talk more about that coming up in our backgrounder. And then Daniel Woods will have sports. Still ahead, it's 7-Eleven on the morning news.
2: Here's the Metro News AccuWeather forecast. Today will be hot with a mix of sun and clouds reaching a high of 90. Tonight, expect partly cloudy skies with warm and humid conditions and a low of 70. Tomorrow, there will be considerable cloudiness with a chance of a thunderstorm in the area, making it feel humid. Thunderstorms may bring gusty winds and ponding on roadways with a high of 83. The voice of Charleston, 580 WCHS.
3: 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What started as a single limestone mine near Morgantown, West Virginia, has grown into the state's largest producer of limestone aggregates. 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
7: This is a Bloomberg Money Minute. Food giants General Mills, Mars, and McKee Foods are suing some of the country's biggest sugar producers, accusing them of working together to drive up prices. The sugar companies deny the allegations. Food makers have long complained that sugar in the U.S. costs far more than it does overseas, and they say consumers ultimately foot the bill. Stocks are heading for losses this morning. Investors are looking ahead to the event of the week, the latest consumer price numbers coming up this Friday. The data will be a key factor in whether the Federal Reserve raises interest rates next week. And Lyft is starting to offer Waymo robo-taxi rides in Nashville, marking the second city in the U.S. where it's providing driverless trips. 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Lyft has been offering driverless rides with May Mobility in Atlanta since last year. Courtney Donahoe, Bloomberg.
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0: Still to come, get an update on sports with Daniel Woods. Right now in our backgrounder, West Virginia now on the list for a

0: possible major nuclear energy project. Governor Patrick Morrissey made the announcement on Tuesday at the state capitol. More from the governor and our backgrounder.
1: Now, earlier this year, the federal DOE selected five states to explore the development of nuclear life cycle innovation campuses. There were announcements for Idaho, Tennessee, Utah, Oklahoma, and Louisiana. Well, West Virginia wasn't originally part of that group, but we wanted to be. So we started working the phones. We started engaging more and more. We knew that nuclear was an important part of the strategy, and we went to work. Thanks to that work and the support of many people, I'm proud to announce that today, West Virginia has finalized a memorandum of understanding with the U.S. Department of Energy to become the sixth state to participate in this initiative. It's pretty cool. This is going to put West Virginia alongside states such as Idaho and Tennessee, states that have had a rich history in nuclear, and states that have been synonymous with American nuclear leadership for generations. But it also gives West Virginia an opportunity. It's an opportunity to compete for something, once again, transformational, a nuclear life cycle innovation campus.
0: You can read more about the announcement at WDVMetroNews.com. 7:17 on the morning news, now with another update on sports. Here's Daniel Woods. Daniel, good morning.
2: Good morning, Chris. The West Virginia football team heads into week two with some personnel changes coming up. The Mountaineers are in the process of adding Georgia transfer Ja'Cory Thomas at the safety position after he received a court ruling allowing him to play a fifth season of college football. Head coach Rich Rodriguez says there are still steps to take before he suits up for WVU.
3: There's still another court hearing or something that's going on and some more things that got to happen before he's officially going to get ready on the depth chart. He hasn't practiced. He hasn't done anything yet. He just got in town yesterday. So we're going to put that on hold, so to speak.
2: Meanwhile, the Mountaineers are working to replace defensive lineman Darius Wiley, who suffered a season-ending injury against Coastal Carolina. Rodriguez says there are a few players that will get a chance to step up. A
3: couple guys that have taken some reps, like Toby Hastrup and Jeremiah Johnson, two new guys, are now going to get a bigger opportunity to maybe fill that role a little bit. So we'll see what they do starting this week.
2: WVU and UT Martin kick off Saturday at 1 p.m. The Marshall football team hopes this Saturday can be a turning point after the season opening loss at Penn State. Head coach Tony Gibson says his team came back ready to work this week.
4: We need to push them. We need to get everything out of them that we can, and that's our jobs. Our preparation this week is going really good up to this point, and we have to keep going. We have three, four more days left before the game, and I feel good at where we're at this point in the week, and you'll see a different team on Saturday night.
2: Marshall and Middle Tennessee State kick off Saturday at 7. The first high school championship of 2026 is decided with Morgantown and George Washington tying for the team championship at the WVSSAC Girls Golf Invitational. The Mohegans and Patriots each finished with team scores of 257. Wheeling Park's Ellie West shot a 66 to finish as the individual low medalist. She'll be a guest tonight on High School Sports Line across many of these same stations starting at 7:06. Other guests on the program include George Washington football coach Steve Edwards Jr., South Charleston coach Donnie Mays, Spring Mills, Marcus Law, James Monroe's John Mustaine, and Kaiser's Derek Steven. High School Sports Line on tonight from 7:06 to 9 across the Metro News Radio Network. Elsewhere in college football, LSU is completing its 105-man roster without adding two players that received a court ruling to return to college after participating in NFL training camps. The SEC filed a federal lawsuit against LSU this week to try to block those players from playing this season and scheduled a vote for Thursday to consider removing LSU from the conference. No update on those proceedings at this time. Ahead of week two, the Tigers are one of the biggest risers in the AP poll with a jump into the top 10 at number 8. Oregon slides down from number 2 to number 6 after a narrow win against Boise State, and Michigan drops out of the top 25 entirely after needing a Hail Mary to beat Western Michigan. Ohio State remains the number 1 team in the nation with Georgia, Notre Dame, Texas, and Indiana making up the rest of the top 5. College football playoff officials are opening a negotiating window with ESPN to try and expand the playoff field to 24 teams. That 30-day window could open as early as today and allow officials to assess the potential of a 24-team system that would eliminate conference championship games and totally reshape the regular season schedule. Under the proposal, the regular season would begin in what is now week zero and conclude on Thanksgiving weekend. Morning News Time is 7:20.
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2: 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I'm Daniel Woods. The high school football schedule is set for Week 3 this Friday night. The WCHS Game of the Week goes to Winfield as the Generals play host to number 4-ranked South Charleston in the Class AAA Metro News High School Football Power Rankings on 96.1 KWS. Herbert Hoover goes on the road for the first time as the Huskies travel to take on Nitro. Get your full preview of Week 3 in high school football coming up tonight at 7:06 on the High School Sports Line. Fred Persinger, Dave Jenklin, and Joe Brocato sit down with coaches and players from across the state of West Virginia to break down all of the biggest news going into Week 3. The Cincinnati Reds are back on WCHS tonight after the High School Sports Line. 9:40 airtime for pregame coverage, 10:10 the first pitch, as the Reds try to salvage a game from the series with the Los Angeles Dodgers. Rhett Lauder starts against LA's Yoshinobu Yamamoto. With sports, I'm Daniel Woods.
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0: Putnam County Commission going to come out with an official stance regarding a Google data center later this month. Good morning. I'm Chris Lawrence in the Jarrett Construction Studios of 580 WCHS, and you're listening to the Morning News, brought to you by the Mary Phelan Leadership Academy, a free public K-5 charter school that offers small classes, free transportation, free before and after care, enrichment activities, and more. Go to plawv.org. County Commission President Andy Skidmore says the Putnam County Commission is considering a proposed resolution from the group Putnam United, which calls for vigilance and transparency. Skidmore told a member of Putnam United on Tuesday the group did a good job of putting the resolution together.
10: I think you did it. I think you presented a resolution to us that we're going to review. Again, I think there may be a few modifications, but not much.
0: County commissioners say they have no say in the establishment of a data center under a year-old state law. Governor Patrick Morrisey says West Virginia is now on a list of a handful of other states that may be considered for any nuclear energy production in the U.S. The governor says the state was recently put on that list by the Trump administration.
1: I would ask the people of the state, why not here in West Virginia? Why not? We are rapidly becoming America's energy state. And with coal, with gas, and nuclear, there's no stopping us.
0: Morrissey making that announcement Tuesday at the Capitol. Kanawha County Circuit Judge Terrace Lango telling 20-year-old Ja'Kai Harrison he made a decision when he decided to fire his gun 4 times near Laidley Field back in May when a track meet was going on.
11: I don't know what made you make that decision to resort to violence, to resort to pointing your firearm at someone who was, by your words, following you, I guess following you too closely in a vehicle. But that is not the appropriate response when someone is following you too closely in a vehicle.
0: Salengo sentenced Terrison to 5 years in prison Tuesday after he earlier pleaded guilty to wanton endangerment with a firearm. Webster County authorities released the names of the man and woman killed in a UTV crash Saturday night near Burgoo, and both are from the Kanawha Valley. Deputies identify them as 43-year-old Richard Chandler of Hurricane and 24-year-old Maggie Driggs of Charleston. A third person was also injured in the wreck but was treated and released. The UTV went over a steep embankment Saturday night. Authorities say the drop was about 75 feet. Coming up tonight here on 580 WCHS, check out the Metro News High School Sports Line. They'll be talking high school athletics from 7 p.m. to 9 p.m. right here on 580 WCHS. You're starting the day with the morning news. I'm Chris Lawrence.
6: Now let's check in on traffic from the 580 WCHS studio.
12: Good morning. Here's your traffic update. Congestion and delays on I-64 East at mile marker 58 at Virginia Street. Maintenance on I-77 South at mile marker 81. At Cabin Creek Road, the southbound right lane is closed. A vehicle crash on US 119 and Dix Creek Road. And in Putnam County, a vehicle crash on I-64 West at mile marker 39 at Tays Valley. I'm Chapel in the WCHS Network Traffic Studio.
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0: 27. I'm Chris Lawrence.
2: I'm Daniel Woods.
0: There are currently 3,100 National Guardsmen still deployed to Washington, D.C., and now one of them has been arrested for allegedly pulling a gun on a fellow Guard member. Here's Dave Packer.
13: A National Guard member deployed in Washington, D.C. is facing charges after allegedly pointing a gun at a fellow Guardsman during an argument. Court documents say Zion Mitchell and the other Guardsmen were arguing about whether their hairstyles followed Army regulations when Mitchell allegedly pulled a firearm. Police say witnesses backed that up, but Mitchell told detectives he was only pointing a pistol magazine as part of what he described as playful banter. Dave Packer, ABC News.
0: Now, Mitchell is a member of the Georgia Army National Guard and is being held because of the nature of the charges. His next court date is September 15th.
2: Investigators are piecing together what happened when an Amazon cargo plane overshot the runway at Miami International Airport. Five people were hit and five more died in the accident. Investigators, according to former pilot Doug Rice, will be looking at how heavy the Amazon plane was when it landed.
14: Well, we'll see as they get the investigation going what the actual weight of the aircraft was. An aircraft carrying passengers tends to operate at lighter weights and needs less runway. Freight aircraft is generally heavily loaded and needs more runway to stop on the runway. In this case, the aircraft was arriving on the shortest of the four runways at Miami International Airport.
0: As we approach the anniversary of 9/11, New York City is releasing hundreds of thousands of pages of documents revealing what city government knew and when about the toxic smoke and air pollution levels near Ground Zero. Mayor Zoran Mamdani says the city is opening up a free portal where New Yorkers can access those documents that show when toxic levels were discussed and measured by city officials. Mamdani and other advocates for first responders, residents, workers, and students say nothing was done to help those living and working in the area. The mayor, in a news conference announcing the portal, says those dealing with 9/11 related illnesses can use the information to get the health care they need today.
15: Now, close to 25 years later, more people have died from 9/11 related illnesses than were killed on the day itself. It would be one thing if government had stood alongside survivors and provided them with everything they needed at every step of the way. And yet we know that could not be further from what actually happened.
0: New York Mayor Zoran Mamdani.
2: Apple holds its annual iPhone event later today, and it's expected to be a big one. ABC's Mike DeBusky says the company is rumored to pull the wraps off a new foldable iPhone.
16: The market for folding smartphones is pretty small, accounting for only 2% of global smartphone deliveries, according to Counterpoint Research. Samsung is the dominant player, building 38% of the 100 million foldables delivered globally last year. After years of incremental growth, Counterpoint estimates the foldable market is going to expand by almost 40% in the next year with the introduction of Apple's heavily rumored new device. Pricing on that iPhone foldable remains unknown, though it's not likely to be cheap. Mike DeBusky, ABC News.
2: This will be the first Apple event for new company CEO John Ternus. It kicks off at 1 o'clock this afternoon.
0: Coming up in the Entertainment Report. Stevie Wonder planning a tour to celebrate 50 years of his album, Songs in the Key of Life. We'll have that story and all the day's entertainment news coming up at 7:55. Take a look at the numbers from the West Virginia Lottery last night, starting with Mega Millions. Nobody got the jackpot, so it rises to $209 million. Tuesday's numbers in Mega Millions were 17, 30, 43, 58, 66, and the Mega Ball was 20. Cash 25 on Tuesday, the numbers were 3, 7, 8, 11, 14, and 25. The Daily 4, 2, 1, 5, 9. The Daily 3, 0, 1, 2. And the Millionaire for Life numbers, 14, 19, 36, 41, 42, and the Millionaire Ball was 2. It's 7:31 this morning in Logan, cloudy, 68 degrees. Lewisburg fog in 55. Buchanan clear, 64. Clarksburg clear in 62. Huntington checks in with clear skies and 72 degrees. Wheeling is partly cloudy at 68. And in Petersburg, clear and 57 degrees. It's 7:31. Commentary today from TJ Meadows is straight ahead on the morning news.
17: Here's the Metro News AccuWeather forecast. Today will be hot with a mix of sun and clouds reaching a high of 90. Tonight, expect partly cloudy skies with warm and humid conditions and a low of 70. Tomorrow, there will be considerable cloudiness with a chance of a thunderstorm in the area, making it feel humid. Thunderstorms may bring gusty winds and ponding on roadways with a high of 83. The voice of Charleston, 580 WCHS.
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9: It's Dave Allen coming up with the next show. 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
0: 7:36 on the Morning News. Good morning. I'm Chris Lawrence. 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
10: Chris, it's got to be Jim. I heard that line all weekend at lunch, grabbing coffee, sitting in a waiting room, watching football, exchanging texts. It came up in almost every political conversation I had. And the non-Team Morrissey conservatives already thinking about 2028 aren't necessarily saying it's because they dislike the other names being floated. They're saying it because they believe the only realistic way to defeat Governor Patrick Morrissey is one-on-one. I like so-and-so, but if a bunch of people get in, Morrissey wins. By default. That was the second most quoted line of the weekend. The thinking is simple. Justice clears the field. If he runs, the expectation among many Republicans I've talked with is that other serious contenders stay out. Why does that matter? Because a crowded primary risks recreating 2024 when Morrissey won a four-way Republican primary with roughly one-third of the vote. Call it the Morrissey third. Voters believed to be firmly in his camp regardless of who else runs. So far, State Treasurer Larry Pack is the notable potential challenger who has publicly said he won't run if Justice does. Pack says he'll support Justice instead. Could Justice simply endorse someone else and clear the field that way? History suggests that's no guarantee. Justice endorsed Mor Capito in the crowded 2024 primary. Morrissey won anyway. Then there's money. Morrissey has proven he can raise it, and Club for Growth president David McIntosh told me the organization spent $13.1 million supporting Morrissey last time and is prepared to spend what it takes if he's challenged again. Justice would bring something different. His name recognition, 2 terms as governor, and political durability could reduce the amount of money needed simply to introduce or reintroduce himself to voters. And as a sitting United States senator, he has access to political and fundraising networks of his own. So, does it really have to be Jim? That's for others to reckon with, and no disrespect is intended toward anyone else considering a run. But this much is clear. Among Republicans whose singular objective is defeating Patrick Morrissey, the conversation is increasingly centered on one scenario. Jim Justice versus Patrick Morrissey, one-on-one. Justice says he'll make his decision soon. And when he does, if he does, my bet is the rest of the field clears. Chris?
0: Thank you. Thank you, TJ. He'll be back at 10:06 this morning with Metro News Talk Line. It's 7:39 on the Morning News. Time to get an update on sports with Daniel Woods. Daniel, good morning.
2: Good morning, Chris. The West Virginia University football team is back to work ahead of Saturday's game against UT Martin. Head coach Rich Rodriguez believes this team can take a big leap and all of the problems that showed up against Coastal Carolina can be fixed on the practice field.
1: It wouldn't be all 11 guys, but just one guy maybe out of position or something like that that would kind of hurt us. But the effort was good all day, and for a first game, we get really worried about making a multitude of mistakes that cost you a game. We made enough to make it close, but did enough good things to win.
2: WVU and UT Martin kick off Saturday at 1 o'clock. Marshall hopes to turn its fortunes around in its home opener Saturday against Middle Tennessee State. Head coach Tony Gibson says there are correctable issues from Saturday's loss against Penn State that they need to get cleaned up.
6: A lot of stuff we need to get fixed on all three phases. And again, I take full responsibility for that. It all falls on me, and we will be better moving forward. And then we got to get some guys back in the mix as well that we were counting on that weren't able to play.
2: Marshall and Middle Tennessee State kick off Saturday at 7. The first high school championship of 2026 is settled. Morgantown and George Washington tied for the team championship at the WVSSAC Girls Golf Invitational with scores of 257. Wheeling Park's Ellie West shot a 66 to finish as the individual low medalist. She'll be a guest tonight on the High School Sports Line. You can hear that across the Metro News Radio Network starting at 7:06. The NFL season kicks off tonight as well with a Super Bowl rematch. The Seattle Seahawks take on the New England Patriots in Seattle. The San Francisco 49ers and Los Angeles Rams are headed to Australia to play the first regular season game down under in league history tomorrow night. Rams defensive lineman Aaron Donald will not make that trip as he works his way back from returning from retirement. LA head coach Sean McVay said Donald will be ready sooner rather than later. And ahead of kickoff, the Tampa Bay Buccaneers have a quarterback deal with Baker Mayfield. He's got a contract extension in place, a three-year, $165 million contract that will keep him with the Bucs past this season. Morning news time is 7:42.
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2: With your WCHS Sports Update, good morning. I'm Daniel Woods. Another narrow loss for the Cincinnati Reds, dropping Game 2 of the series against the Los Angeles Dodgers 3-2. Now back-to-back losses on the West Coast for Cincinnati. Tarek Skubal, with a terrific start, led the way for the Dodgers. He allowed 2 runs over 7 1/3 innings of work, giving up just 4 hits and a pair of walks while striking out 5. All of Cincinnati's offense came on one swing. Ellie De La Cruz with his 25th home run of the season, a 2-run shot off of Skubal in the 3rd inning. He provided 2 of Cincinnati's 5 hits in the defeat. Nick Lodolo takes the loss. He allowed all of Los Angeles's offense over 4 2/3 innings of work. He gave up 3 runs on 5 hits and 3 walks with 6 strikeouts. Cincinnati tries to salvage a game from the series coming up tonight. A 9:40 airtime on 580 WCHS for a 10:10 first pitch. Rhett Lauder gets the ball against Yoshinobu Yamamoto. With your sports update, I'm Daniel Woods.
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0: A local man is sentenced for firing a gun outside Laidley Field earlier this year. Good morning, I'm Chris Lawrence in the Jarrett Construction Studios of 580 WCHS. 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A Kanawha County man gets the maximum for a May shots fired scare.
13: 20-year-old Ja'Kai Harrison is going to spend 5 years in prison. He received the maximum sentence Tuesday from Kanawha County Circuit Judge Tara Salango. Harrison fired a gun outside of Laidley Field in May while a track meet was going on. No one was injured, but the shots caused significant concern. Officials canceled the meet. Harrison pleaded guilty in July to one count of wanton endangerment. He was initially indicted on 4 counts. His lawyer, Justin Collin, asked for an alternative home confinement sentence because Harrison has no criminal history. That request was denied. Harrison gets credit for 130 days served since his arrest in May. I'm Jack Carlson, 580 WCHS.
0: There's a new trial date for the grandmother of the 14-year-old Boone County girl who starved to death in 2024. Donna Stone, grandmother of Kennedy Miller, was in court in Madison Monday. The judge set a new trial date of October 13th. Stone is charged with murder by a parent, guardian, or custodian by refusal or failure to provide necessities and child neglect resulting in death. Kennedy Miller's mother pleaded guilty to charges and is serving a 14-year-to-life prison sentence. The Putnam County Commission is going to take up a resolution originally submitted from the group Putnam United in connection with the Google Data Center planned for Buffalo. Commission President Andy Skidmore says a vote on a resolution will come at the end of the month.
14: We've discussed it. We've been individually reviewed it. And we plan on putting our agenda at the September 29th meeting.
0: Skidmore says what the commission votes on may be a little different than the original resolution. Putnam United is calling for more transparent process and for consideration of issues other than financial benefits when it comes to data centers in discussion. The double fatal crash that occurred in Webster County over the weekend is hitting the Kanawha Valley hard. Webster County deputies say 43-year-old Richard Chandler of Hurricane and 24-year-old Maggie Driggs of Charleston died in that UTV crash that happened Saturday night near the community of Burgoo. They were ejected from the side-by-side as it plunged over a 75-foot embankment. A third person in the UTV was treated and released. Tonight on 580 WCHS, the Metro News High School Sports Line coming your way from 7 until 9 this evening. You're starting the day with the Morning News on the Voice of Charleston, 580 WCHS.
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16: Good morning. Here's your traffic update. In Putnam County, a vehicle crash on I-64 West at mile marker 39. It's on the entrance ramp right around Taze Valley, Scott Depot. In Kanawha County, a vehicle crash on U.S. 119, Corridor G North and Dix Creek Road in Alum Creek. Congestion and delays on I-64 East at mile marker 58 at Virginia Street. And bridge work on I-79 South at mile marker 15 past Elkview. I'm Chapel in the WCHS Network Traffic Studio.
17: The Reds battle the Dodgers tonight from L.A. 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
2: 48, I'm Daniel Woods.
0: And I'm Chris Lawrence.
2: West Virginia's best educators get well-deserved recognition in the capital city.
13: Princeton's senior high school's Laura Presley is the 2027 Teacher of the Year in West Virginia. She chairs the school's English department. Presley became one of 4 award winners during the first ever Champions of Learning Gala, hosted by state education officials in Charleston Tuesday night. Berkeley County's Alicia Riggleman is this year's Principal of the Year in West Virginia. Monongalia County's Miriam Mason earned the State School Counselor of the Year award. Boone County School's bus driver Lisa Cook is the state's School Service Personnel of the Year. Presley says she and all the other award winners are humbled to be champions of learning.
18: A calling that we do not take lightly. Here's to a year of being a light.
13: I'm Jack Carlson, WVMetroNews.com.
0: No end in sight to a labor dispute between members of the Teamsters Union and the beverage market in Kanawha County. The strike against the company recently passed its 100-day mark. President Steve Day with Locals 175 says negotiations are a jumbled mess.
20: There are so many proposals that the company has on the table. We don't even know what ones they're serious about and what they're not serious about. You know, we try to take one and try to come their way on it, and they're like, well, thanks, but what about these other 100?
0: Day says the union believes the company's real priority here is to break the union. Now, the beverage market has repeatedly claimed They want to work out a fair contract.
2: Nuclear energy investments could be coming to West Virginia. Governor Patrick Morrisey announced Tuesday the state, along with five others, has been identified as a potential host for nuclear life cycle innovation campuses. U.S. Office of Nuclear Energy Chief of Staff Tom Mapes says the department is excited for the opportunity.
19: We're now in kind of the real negotiation discussion mode, and we're hoping to move the ball forward on nuclear as a whole throughout the country. The president put a task to quadruple nuclear power by 2050, and hopefully states like West Virginia will help accomplish that.
2: Morrisey says there are no guarantees with this announcement, but the state now has its hat in the ring.
21: I would ask the people of the state, why not here in West Virginia? Why not? We are rapidly becoming America's energy state. And with coal, with gas, and nuclear, there's no stopping us.
2: Federal officials say the campuses may attract up to $50 billion in capital investment, generate $10 billion in state and local tax revenue, and create nearly 25,000 jobs.
0: Greenbrier Hotel ownership no longer owes millions of dollars in liens to the IRS or the West Virginia State Tax Department. The releases follow a $500 million financial deal between Senator Jim Justice and his family business, the owners of the historic hotel for the last 17 years, and the New York firm Kennedy Lewis. State and federal liens for missed tax payments had piled up, but the deal wipes them clean. Metro News statewide correspondent Brad McElhaney says Kennedy Lewis is happy with this.
22: Lloyd Nathan, who was named chairman of the board of Greenbrier Holdings, LLC, by Kennedy Lewis, said, quote, "The release of these liens is another positive step forward for the Greenbrier and reflects the continued progress being made to strengthen the resort's financial position."
0: The liens amounted to around $7 million.
2: State law enforcement officials say property crime, violent crime, and drug overdose deaths in West Virginia have all dropped dramatically in the past year. Governor Morrisey traveled to Harrison County on Tuesday to tout the new figures.
23: One violent crime is too many, right? But 5.6% is meaningful. It dropped from 4,310 offenses down to 4,070, and that places our rate about 31% below the national average.
2: State Police Superintendent Colonel Jim Mitchell said the state is making a serious dent in the drug trade.
24: In addition to that is pounds of methamphetamines, firearms, and other evidence taken off the streets that represent drugs and firearms and weapons that will not reach our communities.
2: The announcement also included news that overdose deaths in West Virginia saw the most dramatic reduction in the nation in the past year, down 42%.
0: And the largest grid operator in the nation, PJM Interconnection, is hearing the calls for reform and transparency. Those coming from groups of elected leaders in Pennsylvania, as well as advocates and environmentalists. Elwin Corby is with the group Vote Solar.
25: We want them to be more transparent in how they make decisions. Look, if they're making calls about how much our energy bills cost, we don't want any private vote.
0: West Virginia is in that PJM footprint. It's 7:52 on the morning news.
12: Here's the Metro News AccuWeather forecast. Today will be hot with a mix of sun and clouds reaching a high of 90. Tonight, expect partly cloudy skies with warm and humid conditions and a low of 70. Tomorrow, there will be considerable cloudiness with a chance of a thunderstorm in the area, making it feel humid. Thunderstorms may bring gusty winds and ponding on roadways with a high of 83. The voice of Charleston, 580 WCHS.
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11: Now let's check in on traffic from the 580 WCHS studio.
16: Good morning. Here's your traffic update. In Putnam County, a vehicle crash on I-64 West at mile marker 39. It's on the entrance ramp right around Taze Valley, Scott Depot. In Kanawha County, a vehicle crash on U.S. 119, Corridor G North and Dix Creek Road in Alum Creek. Congestion and delays on I-64 East at mile marker 58 at Virginia Street. And bridge work on I-79 South at mile marker 15 past Elkview. I'm Chapel in the WCHS Network Traffic Studio.
0: With your Metro News Entertainment Report, I'm Chris Lawrence. Stevie Wonder announces his song is the key of life, announces his songs in the Key of Life 50th Anniversary Tour.
4: Stevie Wonder is taking his 1976 critically acclaimed album Songs in the Key of Life on the road to mark its 50th anniversary. The singer announced the 18-date outing slated to kick off October 13th in Birmingham, England, hitting a majority of cities in Europe through October and early November, then hitting New York City's Madison Square Garden November 19th. Wonder will then make stops in Chicago and Washington, D.C. He'll make a two-night stop in Detroit before ending the trek at the Intuit Dome in Los Angeles December 19th. General on sale for Europe begins Friday, with most U.S. tickets on sale Thursday. Michelle Polino, Fox News.
0: A group of Nashville musicians are suing artificial intelligence platform Suno, accusing them of using their likeness without permission. Country singer-songwriter John Rich telling the Fox News Rundown he thinks the practice ought to be abolished altogether.
5: In my opinion, and all the other writers here in Nashville and in other genres as well, is that it should be illegal to monetize AI-generated music, because it cannot own a copyright. You cannot track what it trained off of and who's being ripped and plagiarized. And because of that, monetizing it is in effect illegal.
0: Universal Music Group, Sony Music Group, and Roundhill Music are also suing Suno, alleging copyright infringement. Now, a spokesperson for the Suno says in a statement, quote, "We believe these claims are without merit and we intend to defend against them." A documentary focusing on ICE deportations hits Venice.
4: Oscar-winning filmmaker Laura Poitras says her new ICE documentary, They're Here, aims to denormalize violence under President Trump's deportation crackdown. The 25-minute film premiered at the Venice Film Festival. It follows Minneapolis volunteers tracking ICE agents during last winter's Operation Metro Surge. Poitras and co-director Rachel Lauren Mueller framed the operation as what they call a dystopian nightmare. But the film tells only one side of the story. DHS says the operation targeted criminal illegal aliens, including convicted violent offenders, and led to roughly 4,000 arrests. Michelle Polino, Fox News.
0: And finally, it was on this day in 1996, the father of bluegrass music, Bill Monroe, died at 84. We'll close out this morning's report with his signature, Blue Moon of Kentucky.

0: More news coming up in the next hour. I'm Chris Lawrence. I'm Metro News, the voice of West Virginia.
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2: From ABC News, I'm Sherry Preston. More details are emerging about the Amazon cargo plane crash in Miami that left five people dead. The NTSB will be interviewing both the pilots today, says ABC's Victor Okendo.
3: One pilot escaped the burning wreckage. First responders then pulling the second pilot out of the cockpit windshield.
4: He mentioned something like, oh, my career's over.
3: Abraham Altamar telling ABC News he was there and lent his phone to one of the pilots so he could call his wife.
4: He was saying like, hey, yes, I'm good. Tell my mom that, yes, I was in the accident, but I'm already out of the plane. I'm all right.
3: The Boeing 767 crashed around 2 p.m. Sunday.
2: The plane making a fast, unstable landing as the pilots, it appears, struck.

0: struggled to get the landing gear down on time. As the Middle East war goes on, oil trading is above $100 a barrel again this morning for the first time since July. And as the trade war goes on, the U.S. is now not just taxing, but banning certain products made in Canada. Here's ABC Chief White House Correspondent Mary Bruce.
1: The average price of a gallon of gas now $4.21. That's up $1.27 since the start of this conflict. And all of this comes as the president continues to escalate his trade war with Canada, overnight announcing the U.S. is banning certain Canadian goods, including some alcohol, dairy products, and motorcycles, and subjecting more goods to his 50% tariffs, including some mattresses, furniture, and types of aluminum.
0: Hurricane Lowell done with Hawaii, leaving a lot of cleanup behind. ABC's Kenna Whitworth on Kauai.
2: We saw cars bobbing in the storm surge as we hunkered down in our hotel. The sand pushed ashore by that surge, filling the hotel hallways, trapping vehicles in their tracks.
0: The streets that were flooded yesterday are now caked in mud. Transportation Security Administration considering letting those of you in TSA PreCheck bring water bottles through security once again as new technology is developed. You're listening to ABC News.
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0: Reaction coming in to the release of documents related to air quality at Ground Zero after 9/11.
4: This morning, we expect to hear from fire unions. This will be the first bit of reaction that we'll be hearing after that 170,000-page air quality report was released under the direction of the Mamdani administration. More FDNY members have died from 9/11-related illnesses than those who died on the day of the attacks. Over 12,000 FDNY members have been diagnosed with at least one illness related to time spent at Ground Zero.
0: ABC's Phil Tate in New York. A preview of the first ever GOP midterm convention kicking off today in Dallas. ABC Deputy Political Director Ben Siegel says some Republicans running in November, however, want nothing to do with it.
5: People like Susan Collins, the senator from Maine this year, in a state that Kamala Harris carried, she is not going to be there. There are definitely some people who will benefit from some distance from the president in this environment. Of course, the challenge is the president is putting himself front and center in the party discussion. He is making the midterms in many ways a referendum on himself, so that really is creating a difficult balancing act for some of these candidates who usually want distance from the president in the midterms, and some of them are just choosing not to show up.
0: Among those who will be speaking, HHS Secretary Robert Kennedy and Attorney General Todd Blanche. NFL regular season kicks off tonight with Super Bowl rematch. New England Patriots take on the Seattle Seahawks, who crushed the Pats at the big game earlier this year. Sherry Preston, ABC News.
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10: Here's the Metro News AccuWeather forecast. Today will be hot with a mix of sun and clouds reaching a high of 90. Tonight, expect partly cloudy skies with warm and humid conditions and a low of 70. Tomorrow, we'll see considerable cloudiness with a chance of a thunderstorm in the area with high humidity. Thunderstorms may bring gusty winds and ponding on roadways with a high of 83. Moving on to Friday, there will be intervals of clouds and sunshine with a high of 82. Saturday will feature a mix of sun and clouds along with a chance of a thunderstorm in some parts of the area and high humidity with a high of 82. The voice of Charleston, 580 WCA.
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12: It's Wednesday, September 9th, 2026, and this is The Morning News, a service of Metro News, the voice of West Virginia. I'm Chris Lawrence, and it's 8:06. Let's take a look at what's happening.

0: Data Center for Buffalo. County Commission President Andy Skidmore.
1: We're making a statement based on that, and that can be sent out and distributed as it's all public records.
0: Skidmore says due to state law, county commissions, though, have very little impact on decisions regarding data centers. West Virginia is now among six states considered as a potential future home of a nuclear life cycle innovation campus. Governor Patrick Morrisey with the announcement.
2: We know that West Virginia is poised to compete. That's what's so exciting. You look at what we're doing. I think we're going to go further on coal, gas, nuclear, other forms of energy. That's how we're going to get to 50 by 50 and even beyond.
0: Tom Mapes is chief of staff at the U.S. Office of Nuclear Energy.
3: We're now in kind of the real negotiation discussion mode, and we're hoping to move the ball forward on nuclear as a whole throughout the country. The president put us a task to quadruple nuclear power by 2050, and hopefully states like West Virginia will help accomplish that.
0: States that choose to pursue hosting an innovation campus would sign hosting agreements with the department at a later date. Advocacy groups are calling for more transparency and increased reform for PJM Interconnection. That's the grid that oversees electric power for 67 million customers, including everybody in West Virginia. Elwyn Corby is with the group Vote Solar and says PJM's finally hearing the people.
4: There's communities that are engaging with PJM now in a way we haven't seen before. There's real experts. There's also state leaders, governors, public interest groups, state public utility commissions. So there's a lot of folks who are engaging. We need more.
0: The Federal Energy Regulatory Commission released a list of requests to the nation's grid operators in June that included efficient transmission service application and study processes, as well as more transparency into costs and cost adjustments. The Greenbrier Hotel is now released from millions of dollars in liens from the IRS and the West Virginia Tax Department. Outstanding tax debts have been retired through a $500 million financial deal with Kennedy Lewis Investments. Metro News' Brad McElhaney.
5: Lloyd Nathan, who was named chairman of the board of Greenbrier Holdings, LLC, by Kennedy Lewis, said, quote, "The release of these liens is another positive step forward for the Greenbrier and reflects the continued progress being made to strengthen the resort's financial position."
0: And they say it's the next step in the long-term success of the historic hotel. Brad writes more about it this morning in the lead story at WVMetroNews.com. Crime is down in West Virginia, so says Governor Patrick Morrisey. The governor announced the 2025 numbers to the state Tuesday in Clarksburg and says violent crime is among those things that went down.
6: One violent crime is too many, right? But 5.6% is meaningful. It dropped from 4,310 offenses down to 4,070. And that places our rate about 31% below the national average.
0: And the numbers from the governor's administration also show a 12% drop in drug overdose deaths last year. About 50 workers at the beverage market remain on the picket line and show no signs of getting off anytime soon. The workers are members of the Teamsters Local 175 and have been on strike since early May. Local 175 president Steve Day says the union's tried to negotiate, but the beverage market hasn't given anything back.
7: The major issue is that the company doesn't want to get a contract. There's no end in sight to it. No matter what we suggest, no matter what combination of proposals we put out there to try to get a contract, the company just presses their over 100 proposals, and we don't get anywhere.
0: And he says that's even where they've gone with the mediation route.
7: We've met at least three different times with a federal mediator, and you know the mediator can't do anything with the company either. They just continue to press their proposals and basically blame it on the union and say, well, we need to come their direction. And you know, and we've tried that and to no avail.
0: The company delivers Miller and Modelo beer products to 30 counties in West Virginia. And there are four top educators in the state this morning. The first ever Champions of Learning Gala, hosted by state education officials and the Chamber Foundation, took place last night at the Charleston Coliseum and Convention Center. Laura Presley from Princeton Senior High School in Mercer County is the 2027 Teacher of the Year and says that's proof of Mercer County School's hard work.
8: To my principal, Ms. Dickafoos, and my Princeton Senior High School colleagues and dear friends, our collaboration and glow for our one town, one school, one family is at the core of this recognition.
0: Meanwhile, Milan Park Elementary School counselor Miriam Mason from Monongahela County is the state's counselor of the year.
9: I really love my job and my heart is for students. I definitely could not do it without my team at school. My principal Ann Lupo is here. Mon County Schools, I mean, we are just awesome.
0: Musselman High School principal Alicia Riggleman is the principal of the year. And Boone County school bus driver Lisa Cook was named the school service personnel of the year. It's 8:11. and you're listening to The Morning News.

0: Here's the Metro News AccuWeather forecast. Today will be hot with a mix of sun and clouds reaching a high of 90. Tonight, expect partly cloudy skies with warm and humid conditions and a low of 70. Tomorrow, there will be considerable cloudiness with a chance of a thunderstorm in the area, making it feel humid. Thunderstorms may bring gusty winds and ponding on roadways with a high of 83. The voice of Charleston, 580 WCHS.
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4: This is Bloomberg Money Minute. Tough news for those who are shopping for a home. Mortgage rates have climbed to their highest level in more than a year. The average rate for a 30-year fixed loan is now at 6.85%, according to the Mortgage Bankers Association. Prior to the February start of the Iran war, rates had fallen to their lowest level since 2022. Since then, they've moved up by about 0.75 percentage point. Apple is about to unveil its biggest new product in years, and investors will be watching closely. There are high expectations for the foldable iPhone, and the reaction could be big. A sharp move in Apple shares could also ripple through the broader market. Ahead of that, stock futures are looking at losses. And Fox's $22 billion deal for Roku is hitting a speed bump. According to Semaphore, the Justice Department is taking a closer look at the deal and planning to ask the companies for another round of documents and information. Both Fox and the Justice Department declined to comment. Courtney Donahoe, Bloomberg Radio.
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9: Fifteen on the morning news still ahead. We'll get an update on sports with Daniel Woods, but right now in our backgrounder, big night in Charleston for West Virginia educators. The first ever Champions of Learning Gala was held at the Charleston Coliseum and Convention Center. State education officials handed out awards to the teacher, school principal, school counselor, and school service personnel of the year. Jack Carlson explains.
10: Princeton senior high school teacher Laura Presley is West Virginia's 2027 Teacher of the Year. She's taught at the school since 2010.
11: To my students, past and present, your light bulb moments have meant the world to me, and it is my deepest honor and highest recognition to guide you in discovering your highest potential.
10: Berkeley County is represented with the state's School Principal of the Year, Alicia Riggleman from Musselman High School.
12: I do want to thank my family. They're here with me. You know, any of us that are in education, your families sacrifice a lot. My kids have probably spent more time in the halls and on the fields than they have at home.
10: The state's school counselor of the year is Miriam Mason from Milan Park Elementary School in Monongalia County.
13: I have been empowered by so many educators before me and counselors before me. Thank you for this opportunity. Thank you, Champions of Learning, for the opportunity to showcase the important work that school counselors do every day. This is so important.
10: Boone County bus driver Lisa Cook earned the state's School Service Personnel of the Year award.
14: I'm very, very honored. This is great. I can't believe that I've been doing this as little time as I have, and I've learned so much, but I will continue to learn and be the best bus driver I can be. I'm going to represent Boone County very well. I'm going to try to anyway.
10: This year's event marks the first time all four awards have been handed out on the same night and in the same ceremony. I'm Jack Carlson for the Morning News.
9: It's 8:17 on the Morning News. Back to the sports desk, and Daniel Woods has the update. Morning, Daniel.
15: Good morning, Chris. The West Virginia football team hopes to make a big jump between weeks 1 and 2 with UT Martin coming to Morgantown. Head coach Rich Rodriguez believes his team will show more cohesiveness each time it hits the field.
16: And the more you play in games, the more the communication will be better, the more they get used to playing with each other. I think football is such a team sport anyway, whether you're talking about O-line or the secondary, what have you. One mistake makes the whole secondary look bad or makes the whole line look bad when it really is just one guy maybe trying to do something. And we got to get corrected.
15: Speaking of the offensive line, Rodriguez is pleased with the progress of WVU's new look group with four new starters. He says that team's performance against Coastal Carolina is a good place to start.
16: For the first game together for all five of them, or six of them, how many have been played, I thought it was a pretty solid effort, and I think they'll grow from this one as well.
15: WVU and UT Martin kick off Saturday at 1 o'clock. The Marshall football team is trying to take positives away from its season opening loss against Penn State. The Herd hopes to turn things around quickly with Middle Tennessee State coming to Huntington on Saturday. Head coach Tony Gibson says his team is off to a productive start in its preparations.
17: We had a good meeting on Sunday, came in, and, you know, I told them, the coaches, myself, we all have to own our part of that loss. And what we can't do is let it beat us again this week. So we had to flush it quick and move on. Where it's a real loss is if you don't learn from that.
15: Marshall and Middle Tennessee State kick off Saturday at 7. The first high school championship of 2026 is split. Morgantown and George Washington tied for the team championship at the WVSSAC Girls Golf Invitational. The Mohegans and Patriots each finished with team scores of 257. Wheeling Park's Ellie West shot a 66 to finish as the individual low medalist. She'll be a guest tonight on the High School Sports Line starting at 7:06 on many of these same stations on the Metro News Radio Network. Looking around college football, LSU is completing its 105-man roster without adding two players that received a court ruling allowing them to return to college after participating in NFL training camps. The SEC filed a federal lawsuit against LSU this week to try to block those players from playing and scheduled a vote for Thursday to consider removing LSU from the conference. No update on whether or not that meeting will happen. Ahead of week 2, the Tigers are one of the big risers in the AP poll, jumping into the top 10 at number 8. Michigan falls out of the top 25 entirely after needing a Hail Mary to beat Western Michigan. Ohio State still holds strong as the number 1 team in the country. The NFL season opens tonight with a Super Bowl rematch as the Seattle Seahawks host the New England Patriots. Meanwhile, the San Francisco 49ers and Los Angeles Rams are headed down under. Those teams play the first regular season NFL game ever in Australia tomorrow night. Aaron Donald will not make the trip with the Rams as he works his way toward returning from retirement. LA head coach Sean McVay said he'll be ready sooner rather than later. And the Tampa Bay Buccaneers have a deal with quarterback Baker Mayfield. He's back in Tampa with a 3-year, $165 million contract extension. Morning news time is 8:21.
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25: Good morning. Here's your traffic update. In Putnam County, a vehicle crash on County Route 19, 308 Hurricane Creek Road. A disabled vehicle in Kanawha County on West Virginia 94, Lenz Creek Road, and Cemetery Drive. In Kanawha County, a vehicle crash on US 119, Corridor G North, and Dix Creek Road in Alum Creek, and congestion and delays on I-64 East at mile marker 58 at Virginia Street. I'm Chapel in the WCHS Network Traffic Studio.
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0: 580 WCHS. I'm Dale Cooper. Thanks for tuning in on this Wednesday morning. Welcoming into the studio this morning, he is back at September. He still buys cars. It is Larry Dawson joining us in studio this morning. Larry is here with us this morning. Taking your phone calls, you can give us a call this morning, 304-345-5858, 304-345-5858. Larry, good morning. How are you doing this morning?
1: Good morning. How are you?
0: I'm doing very well, man. It is a really beautiful day out there. Very nice. Yes. Sunny.
1: Yes, yes. I was up Snowshoe over the mountain. I was at Snowshoe Mountain over the weekend. And it was very, very nice. I'd like to bottle it up and bring it home. It's going to be just a little warm here, but we're going into that season. Just going in that season. And I love fall. Not so much the winter guy, but I can get through it. But this,
0: early winter's fine.
1: Yes.
0: Early winter is fine.
1: It seems like, I tell you, I'm okay until football season's over.
0: Yeah, I hear you. That's like January.
1: Because
0: then you get the snow without any of the good stuff.
1: Right.
0: Like when it's snowing and there's football, you're like, you get to watch football in the snow.
1: Yeah. So there's a lot of festivities going on this time of year, a lot of fall. You'll on the station, I'm sure they'll be advertising. We have one coming to Buffalo on the 19th. It's called the All Horse Parade. And I sponsor the band, which is going to be done. I think there is going to be the parades at noon. The Gospel Bluegrass Band is at 12:30 to 2. The Amish food truck will be there at 1 and live auctions at 2. And all the proceeds to this event goes to hospice. And it's very well attended in the big town of Buffalo in Putnam County, West Virginia. So if you have nothing to do, go down on the 19th, which is a Saturday. And I'm sure that they'll roll out the red carpet over there. It's very, very nice. And it's one of those things that takes you back in time a little bit.
0: Mm-hmm.
1: And as you know, I'm not that guy that says, well, it used to be. Well, it kind of used to be. So
0: truth is the truth.
1: Yes. If you get a chance, go attend it. And once again, it's all the money raised is for hospice.
0: And what a great cause.
1: Yes.
0: I've done shows about hospice and palliative care that hospice provides, as well as the hospice care and stuff like that. Just a fantastic
1: wonderful
0: cause, yeah.
1: Yeah, unfortunately, I experienced it through both my parents. Mm. My father was terminally ill. My mother just, you know, God bless her, she aged out on us, 94. And it was the palliative care, the hospice. My older brother, Ed, was very, very methodical and very good at getting us connected with all this.

0: he was kind of the go-to person. And I have an older brother and younger brother, and we all shared in this, but he took the forefront on that and did a wonderful job. So I have two wonderful brothers, and we lost our parents, and we were always together through the whole thing. And it's not fun, it's life.
1: Right, yeah.
0: And that's just how it is.
1: True enough. And Larry Dawson from Larry Dawson's Auto Sales. And when is that event again?
0: It is the 19th. It's Saturday. Yes, starts at – there's actually a 5K walk. If you're a walker, there's a 5K walk. It starts out at 8 a.m. And then the all-horse parade is at noon. The Midnight Storm Gospel Bluegrass Band is 12:30 to 2 p.m. I got sponsored. And Amish Truck will be there at 1 and live auction at 2. And I tell you who works very hard at doing this. There's a guy going to be on the show tomorrow. It probably be Harvey. It might be Tom. But they've had his secretaries work for them forever. Melanie Whittington from down that way. Well, you know, I said Whittington. I believe it is. I don't know. But Melanie, I call her Miss Buffalo. So if I got the name wrong, I stand corrected. But she's very involved in this. So she'll be down there with her horse outfit on.
1: Larry Dawson is with us this morning. Give him a call, 304-345-5858, 345-5858. We have a caller that's done that now, has been waiting on hold. Caller, go ahead. What's your first name?
2: My first name is Fred.
1: Hey there, Fred. How you doing today?
0: Good morning, Fred.
2: I'm doing well. Good morning to both of you. It is a beautiful morning.
1: It is definitely.
2: The reason I'm calling is I just want to tell Larry how much I appreciate him. And, you know, everyone I talk to, I tell them if they ever need his services, they need to give him a call, because I've been a longtime listener and never thought that I would need his service. But about a couple months ago, I guess it was in June now, I'm taking care of a friend who no longer can drive his car. And the car was just sitting, but he needed to sell it, and I didn't know where to begin to, you know, help him do that. But after listening all these years to Larry, I thought, well, my goodness, I need to give Larry Dawson a call, and I did. And I just can't tell you enough how pleasurable it was to deal with him. He came to the home. He, you know, was just professional in every aspect, and made that transaction so easy. I really appreciate him. And so I would encourage anyone who needs to sell a car to get in touch with Larry Dawson, because you can't go wrong.
0: Well, Fred, those are very kind words, and it was a pleasure meeting you. That is what I do, and it's a service that when I decided to retire and get out of the retail, the chasing, you know, after 37 years, it just had to come to a point that you have to pick a day or time, and it was calling my name, so I decided to do it, but I just didn't want to go home. And
2: right.
0: The buying cars is something I trademark. I actually own that trademark, We Buy Cars, and I've owned it for almost two decades. It's just something that I take great pleasure in, because it is a service. My father used to go to houses and make house calls to repair televisions back when they broke, and you called a television repairman. Well, when a circumstance comes in the household that you need to sell a car, you know, you can get on. There's Carvana's. Everybody in the world is trying to buy your car today, but do you really know them? And I think that's what sets me apart. I'm probably not going to drive to Maine to do it, but I've driven around with, say, connecting counties, and I'll come to your house just like I just – matter of fact, Fred, if you remember, I was driving a white Explorer that I had been to Spencer and bought. And I shared with you those circumstances. So once again, Fred, those are very kind words. That's what I'm here about, and I just thank you. Thank you very much.
2: Well, I want to thank you, and I want to thank the radio station for offering this service. I listen every day, and it's always informative. I learn something, and never, like I said, never really thinking about needing the services, but I did, and you just made it so pleasurable. I want to thank you.
0: Okay, well, that's worth $1 million of advertisements to me.
1: Us too, absolutely.
0: Yeah, and the radio station. Thank you, Fred. Hey, you have a good day.
2: You too. Thank you.
1: Appreciate it, Fred. Thank you very much.
0: You know, what Fred said there was very kind words, but it's something that I have I have passion in doing that because it is a service. It's just, there are so many institutions out there wanting to buy your car. If you go to a service lane at a probably at a dealership, a franchise dealership, believe it or not, they're going to approach you and try to buy your car. Everybody's trying to buy cars. It's something I started in 87, and I'm doing it today. I'm not out actively trying to do it. I think my word through Fred and other people brings me the audience. You know, it brings me the customer base. I've said this before, and I really mean, I'm not doing this for monetary values. I'm retired. You know, my earning days is behind me. Yes, I got a little bit of overhead maintaining an office and the insurance and the things I do, but it is very minimum. And so just if I can help one person a week, I got a call the other day. I was actually in Huntington picking up a car, and a gentleman has heard me on the station. He called, and he asked me a question. He asked me a couple of questions. But what he wanted me to do, he was so frustrated trying to buy a car. He was very frustrated. And I think frustration levels go way up in today's way of buying automobiles.
1: Yeah, yeah.
0: I know they do.
1: There's background frustration with everything that we do, yes. and it's ready to be triggered at any time, yep.
0: And this gentleman, I think, well, let's just say he was in my age group, which I am in my 60s. Don't know that, but I suspect he was. And he said, could you go to Huntington and buy this car for me and let me trade my car into you because I know you will make it simple and I know you need to make a profit and I'm willing to do that to get rid of this frustration. And I didn't really chuckle on the phone, but I did in my mind. And I said, sir, I just don't do that. I mean, it's just not what I do. I said, I'm a consultant in some ways. I'm a buyer in a lot of ways. I'm a car guy from top to bottom, and I love helping people. And it's very difficult today to go out and find a professional. When I say a professional, I deem myself as a professional. Mm-hmm. I'm a professional automobile person, car man, if you want to call me. That's what I call myself. But it's nice to be able to go to and maybe get some free advice or tips. There's going to be a gentleman on tomorrow, once again, Mr. Payton. And I, you know, God bless him for taking calls and giving people some advice. To reach out to an attorney is not easy until you reach your pocketbook.
1: That's right.
0: It is very difficult to reach into an automobile person that will give you the inside, the outside, and the whole gamut of what you should look out for and how you should do it free. That's unheard of. You know, there's people now making a living charging you $1,000 to negotiate your deal.
1: I always think about, and I've always done this while we've done this show together, but especially in your semi-retirement days, think about how often that you've been, and of course, when I was growing up, this was a common thing. You kind of wish you had a guy that was in the car industry. It's like, man, you know, I'm looking to get into a new car, but I don't trust so-and-so over it. I don't know anybody that works at so-and-so. I got to go in cold and ask this person, you know, and try to buy a car from him, figure out what the value is, what my trade-in's worth, you know, all these different things and stuff like that. Having Larry, your friendly neighborhood car guy, as you call yourself, I mean, that is a valuable resource to have. You know, just somebody to bounce questions off of. Same thing with Harvey, as you just talked about. And I have a guess that I think is pretty well informed over years of doing the show with you, is you have a certain solve in your brain when a deal goes right, when all of the mechanisms click into place. Mm-hmm. You like that feeling, don't you? Like when the deal just goes bing, bing, bing, bang, and it's done. And everything just seems to go into place. In radio, we do that. Some of us old school guys in radio, some people don't. We call it talking up to the post, for example, where you take where you talk right up until the point where the ID takes over or whatever it is. And so there's no gap in what you're doing and stuff like that. That's something you're trained to do when you first go into radio. You talk to the post. People take pride in it and stuff like that. You find that that's not all that common anymore. It's not like one of those things that you don't have to do it. It's kind of a pride of craftsmanship type of thing when people do it. And there's some of us, like Chris Lawrence over there, I still do it, Jeff Ching. Like when you hit that post, when you do something just right, it only matters to you. It's that sweet spot.
0: Yes.
1: The solving your brain is like sort of that hit of dopamine that keeps you going for the next one. You don't get paid extra for it. It's just you hit it perfect.
0: We're professionals.
1: Yeah.
0: And we take pride in what we do. Finding and seeking knowledge from a true professional today is dwindling. AI is taking over. It's at our doorsteps, and we're going to have this show in 5 years, and I don't know where we're going to be in 5 years. But I'll be here, and I will be doing it professionally.
1: Well, here, I got in a fight with my car today.
0: Yeah. Yeah, right. It's something so simple, as you and I discussed before we went on the air, and I'm having a little C6 cervical problem. I have seek professional help. I've got a gentleman's helping me, but I'm not there yet. You shared with me Dave Allen, and what did I say? I want to go talk to Dave Allen. Well, I know Dave Allen. And Dave Allen has went through a similar experience. He's not going to charge me for the information. That's I'm right, being yeah. charged for the other information. And so if Dave can point me in the right direction, it's all about networking. And somewhere we got lost in the weeds some generation ago, how just pick a figure and go backwards. No one wants to talk. Everybody wants a text. No one wants to get and do what I was taught when I answered the phone, you start selling by answering the phone. And you start seeking information. That person's called you for a reason. So give them your effort and your time to see what their problem or situation or what they're seeking. They're not always seeking to buy a car. They're not always seeking to sell a car. They're seeking information about a car. Maybe they have a loved one that they see what's in the future. I went through that. You know, where it really, really resonated with me, I started my business in 1987. I needed an inventory. I took white shoe polish, wrote on a front glass of the window, and said, we buy cars. That's how it all started. White shoe polish and a glass window pane. And here, that was 1987. We are in now 2026. I'm still doing the same thing. I trademarked that. But I tell you where it really resonated with me, my service that I provide. In 1992, my father got diagnosed with glioblastoma. That's not good. That is not good. Most people don't survive. My mother and father had a home in Florida at the time. They were down there when it happened. They elected to stay down there. Gainesville had a neurology department they liked. You know, they were trying to save my father's life. Unfortunately, he lost his life to glio. And there sat my mother, a widow, at a very early in her 60s with two cars in Florida and a son up here. Well, you know, you didn't have this internet and jet setting, all that. You had to, you know, you had 12 to 13, 14-hour drives. Well, my mother needed me, and she needed all of us. But I stepped in as the car man of the three boys, and I took care of the automobile end of it. And I realized the burden it took off my mother. I realized, it got me. It finally hit me that it's more than just buying a car. You are doing somebody a service. No difference when Dad and I that used to go to TV, to broken TVs in Scott Depot and Taze Valley and surrounding areas because your TV was broke. You called Dawson's TV Appliance. I got off the school bus. Daddy handed us a list, and he and I jumped in the van. We would try to make two service calls in the evening. I'd carry the tube caddy in. We'd walk in, pull the TV out. He'd start his thing. I knew about what it was. I mean, I kind of knew a 6EA8. I knew what the tube was because TVs kind of had characteristics. And when they would explain to Father what it was, what brand it was, we pretty much knew what we was going to do. We just had to do it. You know, high voltage, you didn't go back here and stick your hand back in because you might come back shocked. But it was things that we learned and things that he taught, passed down to me by going to people's houses. You are in their playing field. You're in their comfort zone. They're okay. They'd pop popcorn, let you pet the dog because comfort zone. Now, if they would come to the shop and stand there, they'd know what my father was doing. They wouldn't know what I was doing at my shop. That's why I emphasize I'll come to you because you'll be much more comfortable. I'm okay. I'll be relaxed anyway because this is all I've ever done was go to people's houses. I probably delivered more cars at people's houses than anyone I know other than this Carvana deals came on because that's how I felt that it should be done. Many times when the schedule says, well, look, I know where you live. What's a good time for you? Why not just drop it off or my way home or swing by? Would you? Would you really do that? Yes, I would. Because it was just me. It was Larry Dawson. And you know, yes, I had a staff. I didn't have a large staff, under 10, but I would take time and do that. So when I decided to retire and shared with you, I said, I'm not going away. I'm not going to retire and expire. I still want to go out there, but I want to minimize my hours, like maybe two or three a day.
1: Well deserved, yes.
0: So I just, you know, I thought I love to buy cars and I love helping people. And people seems to genuinely like Fred. really appreciate that. Now, I don't get calls, really. If you think about the last 22 or 3 years I've been here, there I haven't really got very many, if any, I don't know, maybe some, about me selling them a car.
1: Right.
0: It's always been about me buying their car. So you think about what's most important. You're going to buy a lot of cars in your lifetime. But you're only going to be in a position a time or two, and it's normally got something to do in your family, you know, and it's maybe not good. It might be an illness. It might be a death. It might be a divorce. It might be somewhat a pleasant experience. You're expecting your third child, and, you know, you need a minivan, so you want to sell your Camry that you're driving. Things like that. So do you want to go through all that and have strangers call you and text you? Because let me tell you something. You put it on Facebook, you're going to get blowed up. If you're anywhere with a vehicle, because there is, and it's not going to be local, it's right. going to be across state lines. It is crazy what's out there. I keep it simple. You know, the old KISS system. Keep it simple, stupid. I'm here. I'm local. I'll come to your house. You know me. This you had a little performance out here in the parking lot. Three people, musicians. We walked into the green room, and this gentleman that was in that band, he and I exchanged, "Hi, how are you doing?" He said, I know your voice. You're the car guy." So there you go.
1: Right.
0: You know, when you do something, I told a gentleman once, he got a promotion into management. He was in sales before that. And a lot of people calls me LD, and he come to me and he said, "LD," he said, the guys are not taking me serious. He said, you know, I'm now the sales manager. And I said, let me give you a bit of advice. You're now a sales manager. You're the duck. You got to walk like one. You got to swim like one. You got to quack like one. And then they're going to recognize you're a duck. Be a manager. You got to walk like one, talk like one, and you got to be one. And that's what you got to do. And then you'll gain their respect. Right now, you're just one of the guys. And you got bumped up. So now you got to be the bumped up guy. And I said, this is my advice. You got to act like it, and you got to believe in yourself. And as a car guy, you know, we do take hits in the whole world of car salesmen. I mean, I remember Matt Lauer said something one time about a sleazy car salesman. I turned that TV off his station. I said, I'll never watch
1: right,
0: you again.
1: Right.
0: I mean, it went through me, and I said, just relax, Larry. It is what it is. You know, you're not that guy. You're a professional. I went back to him. But you know, how long's Matt Lauer been going?
1: You outlasted him, Larry.
0: Yeah. Hey, man, I'm still on.
1: I believe that he was a victim of the Me Too movement, yes, if I'm not mistaken.
0: Yes. But anyway, so I got it out there. But I think I've weathered the storm. You know, when I know I have, because I have very professional people calling me. I have some, you know, I mean, people that is over states. I once went to a house, the lawyer called me. I did not know the lawyer, and we met out Mink Shoals. He was over in a state of an individual that evidently didn't have family, or elected he to do it. I don't recall the lawyer's name, but he knew who I was. He called me. I went to the house, and within, I don't know, 30 minutes, I bought that car. I thanked him for his time. I handed my business card. I said, any other time I could ever, ever help you, please. You know, and it's not the first time. I've flown to Florida to handle a lawyer's estate. Mr. Payton has brought cars to me. I mean, the list goes on and on and on and on. I'm still Larry. So, got to take a break.
1: Yeah, let's do our break. Let's do this. We'll take a break when we come back. You're welcome to give us a call, 304-345-5858, 304-345-5858. You can text in questions as well, 304-935-5008. For Larry Dawson, he still buys cars, and he'll answer your questions about that industry or any questions that you might have, 304-345-5858. About Matt Lauer a second ago, I said he was, I didn't mean he was a victim of the Me Too, you know what I mean? He got his comeuppance from that, but I think that's the thing that took him out was during the Me Too movement. So let's do this. Let's go ahead and take our break. You can get in with Larry Dawson when we come back, 304-345-5858. I'm Dale Cooper. That's Larry Dawson. You're listening to Ask the Expert with Larry Dawson. He buys cars on 580 WCHS, the voice of Charleston.
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7: Good morning. Here's your traffic update. A vehicle crash on I-64 East at mile marker 58 at Virginia Street. In Kanawha County, a disabled vehicle on County Route 60 over 96, Lincoln Drive and Kanawha Turnpike in South Charleston. Maintenance on I-77 North at mile marker 68, right around the rest area. And in Putnam County, a vehicle crash on County Route 19, 308 Hurricane Creek Road. I'm Chapel in the WCHS Network Traffic Studio.
1: It is 12 minutes to the top of the hour now. You're listening to The Voice of Charleston, 580 WCHS. I'm Dale Cooper. Thanks for tuning in. On this Wednesday morning in studio with me this morning, it is Larry Dawson. Larry Dawson still buys cars, and you can give us a call this morning at 304-345-5858. 304-345-5858. If you have any questions about that industry, about buying cars, maybe a difficulty that you've run across that you're trying to figure out, Larry is a wealth of knowledge and can help you out in those situations, especially if you're looking to offload a vehicle. You can give us a call this morning, 304-345-5858. You can also give Larry a call on his phone.
0: 304.
1: Yeah, thank you. I was just looking for it.
0: 304-545-0211.
1: You think after all this time that I would have yours. But your number I always dial off of my cell phone.
0: Yes.
1: There's other people that I have to call during the show, during the various shows that I do, that I have to still dial their number manually. And there's a handful of those people that if I ever have to remember a number, it's not a family. I can remember my wife's number, but other than my wife, like if I'm ever in trouble and need to remember somebody's, I'm going to be calling a guest from the radio. It's like, hey, it's Coop from the radio station. I'm in this jail in Mexico.
0: Right.
1: You're the only number I could remember. They took my cell phone. Would you mind calling somebody?
0: Or remember 545-0211. I haven't been to Mexico for a while.
1: We can't do that. That's all right.
0: I was telling Dale on the break, I'm going to be a grandfather. I might be right now. I'm waiting for a text to come through. Number six. Shortly, like maybe a minute from now, Jenny is expecting and get in, and she's down to Cabell Huntington, and so she's due. But anyway, where I was going with that, yesterday I got a call from a gentleman I bought a Subaru from about, I don't know, 6 months ago. I guess he had a pleasant experience. I went to his house, and he called me, and he said, I just got out of the doctor or hospital. He said, I had hernia surgery. So he said, I sound a little funny. And he talked to me, gave me a long voice message. And he said, I want to sell my Colorado. And so I said, well, and I texted him back. I said, well, I'm expecting a grandchild. I said, Willie, I said, let me get back with you tomorrow. I said, and he said, no rush. But that's how I do things. You know, evidently, Willie, I'm not going to mention his last name, but we bonded. I went to his house. I bought a Subaru. Gosh, was it snowy and icy. And where he lives, it was really slick. But I did it. And I've got to navigate today or tomorrow between having a new granddaughter and going to buy this car from Willie, but I'll get it done. You know, I'll have to put baby on front burner and Willie on back burner, but it will get done. But you know, that's the nice thing about it. We're not going to text. We're not going. You know, we're just going to talk. I'm going to get a hold of Willie and say, Willie, I got a baby being expected. Might be already born, but I'll get there. Can you give me a day? And I got somewhere squeezing the MRI in this thing tomorrow, too. So, I navigate, but I do it well, and I enjoy it. You know, I've said this many times to people. I said, I retired to the best hobby you could ever have because it's something I did all my life, and now it's a hobby.
1: Very lucky in that regard in some ways.
0: I am so blessed because so many people, they get retired and they get very bored. Unfortunately, they might get ill and they may expire. And you've seen it. It happened with my father. You know, it is 66. I've outlived my father. And I could not be more blessed in having a career that I really loved. And it's still there, followed up by the Stevens family of dealerships. They're there. They're bustling. They're doing quite well. Richard and Chase took it over, and it's flourishing. And I'm glad to see that. I have a building beside it, and, you know, occasionally I go. Actually, I go here occasionally, and I'll buy a car, too, an old trade-in. I've sent them a customer, too. I mean, it's a great relationship. Because I'm telling you, and I remember telling Chase Barton on this show, I said, Chase, so many people get sideways after they sell their business. And it happens.
1: Right.
0: It happens probably the majority of the time. This is not going to happen under my watch. You know, I feel that I would think they would say the same thing about me. We're getting our lots. Well, I own the property. They rent it from me. I have the property beside. I put together getting the lot sealed. Richard said, would you do this, take care of getting this done for me and plan it? I said, sure, Richard. That's the relationship I want to have. I don't want to be adversaries. I don't want to be opposite of each other. I'm there to promote you. You took over my store. You know, I want you to do well. I'm not jealous. I'm excited. And they know. I said, I'm going to go over and hang out and buy a couple of cars. I'm not going to set them out there on the street and sell them. I said, I'm just going to buy them. I said, they'll land somewhere. And they said, we're good. And they have a buying center. Actually, I think they got three of them. And we're not competitors. They don't want to buy what they buy. I mean, would we ever cross paths once in a great while? If I get there first, I'll just sell to them.
1: But and the thing about rising tides lift all boats, or what I mean, that's true in a lot of those ways. I mean, the industry kind of works in that regard. And one of the things that it kind of reminds me of, like the way that you're willing to help folks out, you should take advantage of that. You know, don't do it on your own because you think that it's the manly way to do it, or, you know, whatever it is, you know, don't trick yourself into doing something because of ego or because you're shy or whatever it might be. It's good to ask that question. And if that helps available to you, there's absolutely nothing wrong with that at all. In fact, that's how successful people become successful, is they ask questions and learn how to do things.
0: Most generally, when you sell your car, unless you're selling to John Q. Public and you see them, you're selling to a big box store, a Carvana, a Grease Monkey or something, you are states away from the real person. Mm. You're like Dorothy in Kansas. You know, you're looking at a curtain. And with me, you get to see me. Now, whether you want to see me or not, that's it. And you'll probably get to see Ronnie Miles, because if I come to your house, somebody's got to drive me there, just like Mr. Joseph there that called. Somebody had to drive me there. I've bummed rides and says, you know, we'll get it done. Somehow we're going to get it out there. I'll meet you halfway. But it is a one-on-one, and I think people that is 45-ish and over, maybe 50 and over, they like that.
1: Well, for folks that maybe are looking into this and they know they have a vehicle, maybe an extra vehicle, something that they're looking to sell, obviously you can help them jump through whatever hoops they need to if they need that help. But what is some pre-activity that somebody can take place that can make the transaction even that much smoother? Like getting it pre-detailed, would that help out? Like what would help you out if they're going to come to you?
0: Well, if it's professionally and very well done detail, yes. Yeah. If it's just a run-of-the-mill, leave it alone, let me take it to the expert. Normally, if it starts out with a phone call, I'll ask for a VIN number, a mileage, and I say, if you can snap me a few pictures, let me study, let me do a little research, and then I'll get right back with you. Willie read off the 17-digit VIN number right after having hernia surgery yesterday. It's on my voicemail, so I'm going to have to listen and write it down. But, you know, that way I can do a little bit of market research. And we're not always together. When I say we're not always together, if you go out and get on the internet and think you're going to fix your C6 cervix problem like I have, or you think you're going to evaluate your car,
1: right,
0: you're going to get a general synopsis of what it is. Do you want to fine. You want to get that C6 fixed, go to the professional. You want your car sold, go to that professional.
1: Yeah, because you're going to get broad brush strokes. Oh. It's not going to be detailed on your vehicle. And almost always it's going to over-evaluate to put you in a bad bargaining position because you're going to over-evaluate the asset that you have.
0: You are, and guess what? A guy that's guessing three states away is going to under.
1: Right. Oh, yeah. Then the other way around is that they try to trick. They try to get you with the ease of transaction. They'll say, "Hey, we can give you this amount. The check will be here in 48 hours, whatever it might be." And they try to get you to do that impulse. It's like, "Oh, I can get the money in 3 days or whatever it is." And they shortchange you.
0: If you have an average car, and when I say average, it's going to have a ding here and a nick there, and maybe needs some debris removed and detailed. There's a column, but also you have to understand that that buyer is going to start subtracting because he knows he has to repair that, put it out in a retail world to sell it. If you are very anal with your car, like I am, that has a 13-year-old Denali, it looks new, you're going to get shortchanged because that buyer is going to, he is going to presume, she is going to presume, but here's what's really going to happen. Mr. AI is going to presume it's average because that's all it is. They're going to plug it in, and you may be talking to a human, and you may not be talking to a human. And they're going to figure the average vehicle. And that's where I tell people, if you have the exceptional car, I know I'm going to be higher because that person three states away or that AI or that monitor you're speaking into, they don't know that.
1: Yeah,
0: I know the questions to ask.
1: Yeah,
0: they don't. They have a standard check column form. I did on a Carvana to see what it was about. I still get emails, and that thing has floated from the first figure to the last figure to the back figure about $1,200. Yeah. And I doubt I've put 500 miles on a Denali since I did this. And it's in my name. It's a private plate, so I was able to do it. And I went through the questionnaire. And I still get, I should be expecting one because about every 3 weeks they send me another evaluation of my vehicle.
1: You know, it reminds me a little bit. Years ago, I was given a bunch of not super rare coins, but collectible coins that was in an estate that was given to me with the expectation I was going to cash them in. It wasn't supposed to be hereditary or anything. It's like, you can take these and here's some money for you. And there, it just so happened that there was a huge coin show coming through Charleston at the time. Like a week later, it was this great coincidence. And I remember taking up my package of coins over to that coin show. And so it was a national convention that was coming through and stuff like that. And I did a little bit of research on some of these coins. And then I took a few of them in, and I ended up selling a few of them at that coin show, and I thought I got a pretty good deal. And one of the reasons I went there is because our local shop here that sells coins, they were closed. They were on vacation, and they weren't in for like 2 weeks or something like that. And so, but I didn't take all of them in, and so when our local shop came back in, I took pretty much the same batch, just the other side of that batch, to our local coin shop to see if I can sell them. I was, he offered me way more on all of them than what the other place did, the national vendor that was traveling around. And I think it works exactly that same way a lot of times with cars.
0: I think you are spot on what you just said there.
1: It seems like it works out that way a lot. So if you want to be treated honestly and fairly and get a square deal, Larry Dawson from He Buys Cars can still help you out with that. You can call Larry at 304-545-0211, 304-545-0211. Larry, thanks for your time again this week.
0: Thank you for having me.
1: We'll see you next week. That's Larry Dawson. He still buys cars at 304-545-0211. Dave Allen's up next. I'll be back this afternoon at 306 on Hotline. Have a great day, everyone, listening to your Voice of Charleston 580 WCHS.
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8: From ABC News. I'm Sherry Preston. The price of oil is back up to $100 a barrel, and the cost of a gallon of gas on average now $4.15 nationwide, well over a dollar since the war against Iran began. Some warning gas prices could see another 20% rise if the conflict goes on. ABC's Mary Bruce is at the White House.
9: This war is now in its seventh month, and the president says Iran is being, quote, punished greatly, but Iran shows no signs of backing down. Iran announcing yesterday that they captured a U.S. underwater drone. An American official tells ABC the drone had malfunctioned malfunctioned, calling it, quote, an older model that neither collected sensitive data nor carried any classified sonar or radar equipment.
8: The U.S. overnight hitting five Iranian oil tankers in retaliation for Iran shooting at U.S. warships. Carrying water through security at airports is on the table for the near future, says ABC Transportation correspondent Gio Benitez.
10: The TSA administrator telling ABC News that the agency is considering letting pre-check members bring water bottles through security, so you need to be a pre-check member. Remember that. It's got a lot to do with the new technology they're using. The new lanes will use e-gates with facial comparison technology, so passengers don't have to show their boarding pass or IDs, and 3D scanners for luggage, and those are the scanners that are going to let them detect whether or not that it's water in a bottle.
8: Or something else. At the Miami airport, more investigations today following the deadly Amazon cargo plane crash. One thing we do know, according to the NTSB's Chihun Shin, there was
11: no indication in the recorded data that speed brakes or thrust reversers were deployed.
8: The plane traveling at over 120 miles an hour as it hit the runway. The U.S. is banning the import of certain products from Canada, including a range of dairy products, motorcycles, and most alcoholic beverages. The ban takes effect at the end of the month and comes amid a growing trade war between the U.S. and Canada after trade talks broke down last month. 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
1: It's 9:03 in the capital city of Charleston from the 580 WCHS radio newsroom. I'm Daniel Woods. 74 degrees and cloudy outside your window this hour. Temperatures expected to rise into the upper 80s today. More to come in your Metro News AccuWeather forecast after this. A Kanawha County man gets the maximum sentence for a May shots fired scare.
13: 20-year-old Ja'Kai Harrison is going to spend 5 years in prison. He received the maximum sentence Tuesday from Kanawha County Circuit Judge Tara Salango. Harrison fired a gun outside of Laidley Field in May while a track meet was going on. No one was injured, but the shots caused significant concern. Officials canceled the meet. Harrison pleaded guilty in July to one count of wanton endangerment. He was initially indicted on 4 counts. His lawyer, Justin Collin, asked for an alternative home confinement sentence because Harrison has no criminal history. That request was denied. Harrison gets credit for 130 days served since his arrest in May. I'm Jack Carlson, 580 WCHS.
1: Bids are expected to go out soon for the Capital Connector project on Kanawha Boulevard, work aiming to provide more recreational space along the riverfront. Charleston Mayor's Office Chief of Staff Matt Sutton says the project is ready to go forward.
14: Probably going to see an announcement here in the next week or two about putting the project out to bid. We've already put out to bid our project manager and our material sample testers. We want to go ahead and get that out of the way, but working very closely with the state and the feds, so we're ready to cross the finish line.
1: The city received a $25 million raise grant from the U.S. Department of Transportation. Members of the group Putnam United are continuing to call for the Putnam County Commission to join them in keeping a close eye on data center development. Resident Joseph DeGroff appeared before the commission on Tuesday.
15: House divided cannot stand. And if the people in their government and their elected officials are divided, what are we doing? What's the point of any of this?
16: County Commission President Andy Skidmore says the commission plans to deal with a proposed resolution from Putnam United at its September 29th meeting. U.S. Attorney for Southern West Virginia Moore Capito, U.S. Marshal Jack Chambers, and State Police Superintendent Colonel Jim Mitchell will meet the media today at 1:30 to discuss the results of Operation Coal Country. It was a multi-county, multi-week enforcement initiative targeting non-compliant sex offenders, those wanted for sex crimes, violent fugitives, and other wanted individuals. The news conference will take place at the Byrd Federal Courthouse in downtown Charleston. In the 580 WCHS Radio Newsroom, I'm Daniel Woods.
17: According to Feeding America, over 7 million seniors nationwide were food insecure in 2022. 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
16: 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Taking a look now at your Metro News AccuWeather forecast, mostly sunny conditions expected today. Warm temperatures ahead of an approaching system with a high of 89 degrees. In the 580 WCHS Radio Newsroom, I'm Daniel Woods.
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0: body weight over more than a year. The results suggest that structure could become a serious competitor, though it could be years before patients can get their hands on the drug. Courtney Donahoe, Bloomberg.
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4: 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Senior producer Ryan Nicholson is in charge of things this morning. 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Wednesday edition of the show. Metro News meteorologist Brian Hughes says continued sunny and warm today. Highs are going to be below 90. Some late night rain around tonight, lows in below 70s. Showers and thunderstorms tomorrow off and on throughout the day with a high in the mid-80s. Some leftover rains on Friday morning, but should clear out by the time high school football Friday night rolls around. Temps in the mid-80s. Looking like some showers and storms around on Saturday with a high in the mid-80s, and partly sunny, dry, and warm for Sunday with a high in the upper 80s. Download the Metro News television app and follow along on social media to catch Brian and his team of meteorologists. Coming up, told you yesterday, so much going on in the areas this weekend as we head toward the weekend. If you can't find anything to do in the Kanawha Valley this weekend, that is your fault. We're going to tell you about a couple of the big events happening. One of those in Nitro with Boomtown Days. And another big happening is in Winfield, their annual Putnam County Homecoming. Patty Ashworth is with the Putnam County Homecoming Group, and she joins us this morning via the Guarantee Bank Hotline. Patty, good morning. Welcome to the show.
5: Good morning. Thank you for having me.
4: Thank you for being here. 97 years. This is how long this thing has been going on. Is that right?
5: That is correct. It's quite a lengthy county tradition.
4: It is indeed. So what is it that makes this event so special? Because, I mean, events come and go, and obviously you weren't there for all 97 years. That'd be more like Randy Barrett that may have been there, the mayor, for 97 years. All right. So, but what is it, though, that makes this thing so lasting, and it just keeps going on all these years and all these decades, nearly 100 years later?
5: I think it's because of the people in the county that appreciate tradition and are proud of our county. A lot of us grew up here, and, you know, we remember attending this as kids ourselves. We have a big parade on Sunday afternoon that starts at 1:30 that, you know, kids and adults really seem to enjoy and come out for to participate in. I think a big part of it is the fact that it's such a long-lasting tradition.
4: You know, I moved to Putnam County myself, Patty, in 2014, early part of 2014, and I found myself there because everybody said this is the thing you got to go to in September, and within a couple of months of moving there, I found myself there at the Putnam County Homecoming because it's just that kind of a big deal. You mentioned the parade, but there's so much more going on Saturday and Sunday. And run down the entire schedule for us.
5: On Saturday, we have craft vendors, food vendors that will be set up and ready to go around noon. And then at 3:30, the entertainment kind of end of things start. We have this year something new that I'm kind of excited about. We have the Putnam County Library coming, and they are going to do a story time, which they do weekly at the library for kids. But this is the first time they've come, and so there'll be little kids there, and they're going to sing and, you know, just do their thing that they do during story time. And so we hope that people will bring out

0: their kids so their kids can participate with this, with the librarian on the stage. At 4 o'clock, by request, we have brought back the Putnam's Got Talent show this year. We've had, you know, several people say, oh, I wish we would do that again. So we have a young mom that has stepped up and said, hey, I'll help with that. Because we're like everybody else. You know, we need all the help we can get. And so they're going to have several acts, some pretty good stuff, too. And
1: what kind of talent, Patty, let me jump in here. What kind of talent are you looking for there? Are there any criteria? Are you looking for singers? You're looking for joke tellers? What are you looking for as the talent goes?
0: We are looking for anybody that does anything that is acceptable.
1: And anything that shows off their talent, right? In a family kind of way.
0: Right. Remember, we're family friendly.
1: Yeah, exactly. Exactly.
0: So, yeah, we don't have any like, oh, we just want musical people or we just want joke tellers or that kind of thing. We want anyone that is willing to come and just have fun with us and share something. I think one of the things that happened a couple of years ago, I remember this, and everybody still talks about this. We had a lady come, and she did a chicken dance, and she was dressed in a costume. It was hilarious, and everybody still talks about the lady that did the chicken dance. Like I said, no particular criteria except to remember we're family friendly and very geared to children. And so we just want you to come and share what you have and possibly win $500.
1: All right, cool. There's prize.
0: $500 prize for the one that wins. We have several different judges so that it's not just one person's opinion. You know, it'll be a group thing. And so we will take entries right up until, let's say, 3 o'clock.
1: Okay, so just show up. Just show up if you want to enter. Just plan on showing up. And is there a like maximum number you can take? Because I've done events like this in the past, Patty, and you know it's everybody wants to have a good time and get out there, participate, maybe pick up $500. But you can't have 35 or 40 entries either. You'll be there till Sunday.
0: That is correct, and you know, I hadn't really thought about that, to be honest.
1: we'll get an answer. We'll get an answer, and I'll have it for you a little bit later on in the week as we get closer. All right, take us through the rest of the schedule after Putnam's Got Talent.
0: Then after that, we have John Bird's band that's going to perform at 5 o'clock and 5 to 7. And then at 7:30, we've had a young man that is originally from Kentucky, but he, I understand, may be living in Huntington now. He is going to be there to perform from 7:30 until 8:30. He's a singer, and so we're hoping that Putnam County will come out and enjoy his music and welcome him to Putnam County.
1: All right, let's fast forward now to Sunday, because Sunday's always a big day for the homecoming.
0: Yes. On Sunday, we start the day out at 10 o'clock with a flag raising. Winfield High School's band always is kind enough. They come down and do a flag raising ceremony and a little concert usually afterwards. At 10:45, a church service. We have a community church service. The churches in town, you know, kind of go together. They plan this. They take care of the whole shamil. And I'm not sure if there's anything special they have. I've been told that Keith Tyler will be the one that will be speaking that day. But it's a non-denominational service. We usually have a good turnout for that. And then after the church service at noon, mm-hmm. I know the candidates for Miss Putnam County will be introduced on the stage, and everybody will get an opportunity to see who is

0: representing their community or their school. And after that, we have a group of Irish dancers, young kids, you know, teenagers and younger, that are with a dance school out on Red House Hill. Chantel McCormick has that group. And, you know, when I was a kid, I can remember the 4-H'ers in this county. They had this little Irish dancers. And it's great to watch them because they're learning and being taught traditional dance that goes back a long, long way. And they just do a great little job. And so they're going to be doing that. And at 1:30, the parade starts. We have Joey Stepp, and usually the parade lasts an hour to an hour and a half.
1: It's a big parade. I've been in that parade before for various things. It's a pretty big parade, Patty.
0: Well, at 3 o'clock, we have Joey Stepp, and anybody that lives in this area is probably familiar with Joey. He is a magician when he's not being one of our kids, school counselors. He's a great entertainment. I think this summer he has entertained all over the country,
1: he has. He's very good at what he does.
0: Yeah, and he's such a nice man.
1: He is.
0: And so he will be here. Now, before the parade, when the crowd is gathering for the parade and stuff, I think he's going to do some what I call street magic, you know, where he just kind of walks around and he'll talk to people and show them little magic tricks and stuff, and people love it. And then at 3 o'clock, he will be on stage and we'll do a show. Golly gee, I'm trying to think what else we've got.
1: Well, I mean, you're pretty chock full of stuff there. Well, we got to bring it to a close. But what else have you got?
0: We've got carnival games. We've got the Wildlife Discovery, is that what it's called, over in Tayes Valley, that is based at the Valley Park. They're coming and bringing their animals for the kids to be able to see. We've got just a lot of different things like that for kids. And the big thing is, Everything is free.
1: Now, on Friday, if I'm correct about this, isn't there a part of this that, because, you know, Winfield is the home to the West Virginia Drag Racing Hall of Fame. And is there a cruise in associated with this, or is this at a different time?
0: Yes. Friday evening before, you know, but Friday evening, there will be a car show. It'll be located down at City Hall next to the thing. Yeah. And anybody that knows anything about car shows, I'm sure, has met Jim Winter. And, you know, they're having a car show down there Friday night.
1: All right. Where's the best place for people to get a rundown of all the activities, Patty?
0: Putnam County Homecoming.com.
1: It is a very good looking website. I was looking at it earlier. You've got everything all spelled out there, plus you do a great job on social media as well. So again, the things will get started really tomorrow night with the car show, full of activities on Saturday and Sunday as well. Lots of music. Putnam's got talent. You got the beauty pageant, you know, the Queen of Putnam County will be announced. It's just a great activities going on there. 97 years this thing has been going on, the Putnam County Homecoming. Patty Ashworth, always a pleasure to talk to you. Good luck, and I'll see you this weekend.
0: All right. Thank you so much.
1: 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We're going to take a break. When we come back, Joe Stevens, City of Nitro, is going to join us. As I said, if you can't find something to do in the Kanawha Valley, somebody said to me earlier, they said, why are all these things going on one weekend? I said, well, I don't know. I'm not in the planning aspect of it. But many of these things go on this particular weekend every year. We got so many things going on. One of those is Boomtown Days in Nitro. We'll talk to Joe when we come back on The Voice of Charleston, WCHS.
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4: .923 in the Amos Steel Band. 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Birds are in High Point this week, taking on the Rockers. They are going to close out the season with a homestand against Lexington at Gomart Ballpark starting Friday night. Of course, Friday is the commemoration of 9/11, and lots of activities scheduled going along with that. We'll get into that a little bit later on as we get close. Well, I mean, it's already Wednesday, so we lost a day, I guess, on Monday. But anyway, check out DirtyBirdsBaseball.com if you need more information. Talking about big events going on this weekend, Boomtown Days in Nitro. Joe Stevens, City of Nitro, joins us now on the Guaranty Bank Hotline. Good morning, sir. Welcome to the show.
5: Thank you, David. How are you today?
4: I'm doing fine. What's the whole idea behind Boomtown Days, sir?
5: Well, in 1917, the U.S. federal government knew that they were going to be needing more gunpowder for the World War I efforts overseas and everything. And Nitro, this area was chosen for a munitions plant and to provide gunpowder for the ammunition that will be used. And, well, you know, with gunpowder, you get a big boom.
4: Yeah.
5: And so now we're going to have a boom. We've had a Boomtown Day celebration. This is an annual event. You know, you were talking about all the events happening this weekend, and that's great. Like you said, if you can't find something in Kanawha Valley to do this Saturday, Friday, Sunday, what have you, you're not trying. And with the way the calendar fell this year, we always have it on the first Saturday of September. But the first Saturday this year fell right on Labor Day weekend, and we always have our fireworks like we talked about last week. And so just everybody's had to work around the calendar, and you got something to do. And you don't have far to drive. I mean, come on. Let's go. Let's have fun. And it all gets underway here in Nitro about 10 o'clock or so with the annual Boomtown Parade. It'll be going from Pickens Road down to 19th Street around along Route 25 just to kind of kick things off. And if anybody wants to be in the parade, you just come see me because I'll be lining everybody up and we'll get you down the road. The Nitro Antique Car Club, the annual show, registration will be getting underway on 2nd Avenue right next to City Hall about 9 o'clock or so. And some of the neatest, finest cars, Dave, I know both of us are antiques, but we don't have four wheels, so we can't be in it. But nonetheless, there'll be about, anywhere from 100 to 150 cars out here for the show. That'll go on to about 3 o'clock, 3:30, where they'll have the awards and everything. But during the day, we will have food vendors out here on 2nd Avenue. We will have Joey Stepp. You can get to Joey a couple times on Saturday, first at Boomtown Days, then at the Winfield Homecoming. Joey will be here. And the big thing that we do with Joey is he does balloons. Boy, he does balloons. And he'll be walking the crowd, and in fact, he'll be in the parade making balloons along on the parade and everything. So we've got Joey. We've got free face painting. Some young ladies from Daniel Hunt's art class over at Nitro High School will be on scene doing free face painting for everybody. We've got the bubble machine where the kids just love and the bouncy there. Something new this year, we will have professional wrestling on 21st Street. That'll be happening around 11 o'clock or so. Maximum Velocity Wrestling will be having about five or six bouts right there on 21st Street next to the Nitro Antique Mall. Speaking of antiques, we will be having the first annual Boomtown Vintage Market right on 21st Street. We will have things out there for people to come and enjoy and try to buy some old stuff, some new stuff, some collectible stuff. Tim Arnott with the Antique Mall has set that up. We'll have live music throughout the day. The Barn Holler Band will be kicking it off. There's some local guys and gals that always kick our Boomtown Day off. They will start at 11. Then around 1:15 or so, we will have the Velvet Brothers. People might remember the Velvet Brothers or have seen the Velvet Brothers on Fridays on Live on the Levee.
4: They're fantastic.
5: They also opened up.
4: They're very good.
5: They also opened up for Casey and the Sunshine Band. Mm-hmm. Yes, he's a professional pronunciator. they will be playing, and then from your neck of the woods in Logan, Hair Supply will be ending it up for us about 4 o'clock or so. Man, I tell you what, we've got a lot of things going on, and we will have the Discovery Zone here. They bring my running partner every year, the Big Tortoise. And that's the annual, the 50-meter race between he and I, and he usually wins. But that'll be happening. A lot of things happening, you know?
4: And
5: that all in one breath.
4: Let me put a little plug in for Hair Supply for people that haven't seen or heard about Hair Supply. We call them the official party band of our sister station, 98.7, the Mouth of Wild, a wonderful classic rock. These are guys, as you said, they got Logan County, Boone County, a little bit of I think there's some Kanawha County in there as well, but the leader of the group, the founder of the group, I think it was from Logan County. And these guys, when I say they do 80s party music, I mean, they become the characters, and they all have very much like a Spinal Tap type thing where they have different names and so on and so forth, a full costume. So if you like that 80s stuff, and that's my high school stuff, man, if you like that and that hair band stuff, we're talking about groups like Poison and Rat and Loverboy and Bon Jovi and all those. This is the group you need to come out and see. These guys are fantastic. They're regulars out at Mardi Gras Casino and Resort. They played all over. They literally play all over the country. And you will not, it is impossible to be in a bad mood when Hair Supply is playing. I'll say that, Joe.
5: And they will be hitting the stage at 4:15, the Living Memorial stage right here at Living Memorial Park. Like I said, and also the Nitro Museum will be open all day. We'll have a lot of information booths too, Dave. Just people getting information of different activities throughout the valley and that sort of thing. But it's just going to be a fun day here in our little part of Kanawha Valley.
4: Talking to Joe Stevens again from the city of Nitro, the Dave Allen Show on 580 Live, brought to you in part by Husson's Pizza. 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For those, and Joe, you're on the show with me a couple times a month, usually playing up the big events going on in Nitro, but for those who may not know, what is it about the history? Explain a little bit of the history of the whole Boomtown thing, and you did a little bit in the beginning there, but this is a city, Nitro, that was actually born out of the war movement. Tell us that story briefly.
5: And can you imagine when the federal government decided Nitro was going to be a site for the making and the producing of gunpowder for the World War I efforts and that sort of thing? But within months, there was a city here. There were 100,000 people here making a city. I mean, they were pounding nails like you would not imagine. We had a hospital here. We had three fire stations here. We had numerous schools here. And with that, we have always been a city that recognizes the veterans and what the veterans have meant to this country and to this area.
4: I have said before, I don't know that, and West Virginia is a very patriotic state, Joe, you know that as well as I do. I don't know that there is a city, though, in the entire state of West Virginia, I would hazard, in the country, that goes out and does more for what its veterans to honor veterans and what Nitro does?
5: We respect them, honor them, and we'll always be glad to be able to provide something for them that they can understand and be respectful for. Hey, I got an inside tip for you.
4: Okay, here. All right.
5: You live out the area that I do, and it's Sleepy Hollow Golf Course, right?
4: Yep.
5: Out there, the beautiful 18-hole golf course.
4: Mm-hmm.
5: The original Sleepy Hollow Golf Course is where Ridenour Lake is.
4: I was right going to say it was in Nitro. You're going to tell. I did not know that, but I was going to guess by the tone of your voice.
5: Yes, where Ridenour Lake is, and I tell you what. That's one water hazard that I would not want to have to hit a golf ball.
4: All right, somebody's going to have to tell me the story, though. I mean, Joe, do you know it, or does somebody else know it? One of our listeners does. How you know, what is now Ridenour Lake was originally Sleepy Hollow Golf Club, and now it's moved over to Taze Valley over where I live. I mean, how does that happen? I mean, do you have any idea?
5: I have been told the story. It escapes me at this time, but Rich Hively, who is our city recorder and our city historian, mm-hmm. he knows the full A to Z kind of composition of the situation, and I will find out from him and get back
4: and report back on that. All right. So I got to ask you before I let you go. The last week for Labor Day weekend, you guys had the collaborative effort between Nitro and the city of St. Albans. It was on Sunday night. You set off the fireworks there from the Dick Henderson Bridge. How did everything go?
5: It went fine, and the weather really, really cooperated.
4: Yeah.
5: Because sometimes when you do aerial fireworks like that, it creates a cloud of smoke. Well, the wind was going from the Nitro side over to the St. Albans side, so it was pushing it away, and all the fireworks were just clear in the sky. We had probably 25 to 30 boats or so down in the water watching it from there. People up on the bridge and everything on both sides of the banks. It went well, and I think a lot of people had a great time. It was a 25-minute show that everybody enjoyed.
4: All right, give us the rundown again for Boomtown Days this Saturday.
5: Parade starts at 10 o'clock at Pickens Road, and we'll come down First Avenue to kick things off. We've got the Nitro Antique Car Club. That show will get underway on Second Avenue with registration around 9 o'clock. And then we'll have all the vendors set up and ready to go and everything on 2nd Avenue, on 20th Street, on 21st Street, getting underway pretty much at 10 o'clock or so.
4: And I have been, as I mentioned to you last week, Joe, I have been voluntold that I'm going to be there representing 98.7 A Mountain of Wild, a wonderful classic rock. It is quite a weekend for us here at the Radio Ranch. All of our stations, from the Beat to V100 to KWS to the Mountain CHS, we're all out at different events. Some of us are going to be doubling up at events, but I will be there. You have got me, and I think at least one other station is going to be there in Nitro. I'll be in the big ugly truck that we call Mountain Mama, so looking forward to seeing you there. By the way, I don't know if you happen to see this or not, Joe. Did you see the video that Steve Animal did where they let him put up the new mountain billboard there in the St. Albans area, and he put it up upside down. Have you seen that?
5: I have seen pictures of it, yes, and only Steve Animal, Steve Z, could really do something of that nature. By the way, a good friend of yours, mm-hmm. Steve Bishop, is our MC all day.
4: Okay, there you go. I told you, man, we're everywhere. We are at every one of these events. So, but yeah, for those that haven't seen the video of Steve Animal, go over to 98.7 A Mountain Wild, a wonderful classic rock, on our Facebook page or on Dave Allen Radio. And look, just note the expression on Steve Animal's face when he realized that he put up the billboard upside down. It's still hanging there, I think, just outside St. Albans. Hey, Joe, I'll see you Saturday morning. Boomtown Days at Nitro, my friend. Thanks a lot.
5: Be safe, my friend.
4: 24 minutes away from 10 o'clock. Yeah, that is one of those. And look, there may have been a little dramatization of it, I'm just saying, but the video is posted 98.7 A Mountain of Wild, a wonderful classic rock. Also, I've got it on Dave Allen Radio as well. But you need to go check it out. And it's caused a lot of stir, a lot of talk, if you will, in the community on why there is a 98.7 The Mountain Wild and Wonderful Classic Rock billboard hanging upside down. You'd have to talk to Steve Animal about that. He's in the video. Go check out the video, the 98.7 The Mountain Wild and Wonderful Classic Rock. And as I said, Boomtown Days is going on. I am looking forward to seeing you there on Saturday morning. I'll be driving the 98.7 The Mountain Wild and Wonderful Classic Rock Mountain Mama truck. 23 minutes away from 10. 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Rest of the show is yours. And I got some things in the news I want to get to, but we don't do this very often. We should do a little bit more often. 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
4: One, two, three, I've got it. 20 away from 10 on a Wednesday morning. Senior producer Ryan Nicholson is in charge of things, and this morning on the other side of the glass, Guarantee Bank Hotline, 304-345-5858. Tony Vitaylor, text 304-935-5008. Let's go to the phones. Let's talk to Chris. You're on the show. Good morning, sir. Welcome to the show.
13: How you doing, Dave?
4: I'm doing fine. How are you?
13: Long time no talk, man. I've had some difficulties in my life. A lot of it doing to why I'm calling you today.
4: Okay, go ahead.
13: You know, this Lindsey Clancy trial has shown America that we don't protect our children. And I'm not talking about abortion. Abortion's a separate issue. I know conservatives like to conflate abortion with the Lindsey Clancy trial.
4: Mm-hmm.
13: The clear designated line is when children are born. You know, the same defense attorney that's represented Lindsey Clancy is also representing a young woman that has allegedly, apparently, stabbed her own mother to death in her elderly years. Our society's not protecting the weakest amongst us these days. And I find that personally frightening. You know, it said that the children are our future and our elders are our wisdom. And if the rest of us aren't going to rise up to demand protection of that, we don't even have a society anymore.
4: Yeah, I can't.
13: Wouldn't you agree?
4: I cannot disagree with anything that you just said there. I have not followed that trial very much, other than just what I see, you know, occasional headlines or whatever. And I was not aware. I was not aware of what you said about the defense attorney there. But no, I agree. If you cannot protect.

0: As you said, the most vulnerable. Go ahead.
1: I know time's valuable when we're talking on the phone like this. Yeah. I would like to make one additional point.
0: Yes, sir.
1: You know, I know a lot of people are out here talking these days, especially on apps like TikTok. I really think that TikTok is getting into the point of danger in the way it interacts with American society.
0: Mm-hmm.
1: You know, our women, especially our younger women, are going to this as a news source. None of this stuff is verified.
0: Yes.
1: It's leading to a lot of opinions that are based upon false evidence. You know, we're doing a lot of talk these days about an insanity defense. You know, if a fella's got a mental problem and he steals a car, I think we as a society can say, you know, this guy's got issues and we're really sorry about the stolen car, but why don't we get him in a mental facility and help get him turned around and maybe turn him into a taxpayer again? But when people start losing their lives, I don't care if you're crazy. You know, if you're killing people, your insanity is kind of your own problem, and you need to face criminal penalties because people are dead. You know, it's disrespectful to the victims of these crimes if we don't, as a society, level a punishment. You know, I get that people have mental health issues, but by the same token, when your mental health issues lead to other people losing their pulse and their heartbeat and their breath, I think we as a society can draw a clear line and say those actions are unacceptable and you need to be imprisoned.
0: I cannot disagree with one thing that you said. Hey, Chris, I've got to move on. I appreciate you calling, man. Thanks a lot.
1: Thank you for your time.
0: Absolutely. 9:45, the Dave Allen Show on 580 Live, brought to you part by Pinnacle Consultants, helping to identify environmental concerns, asbestos, lead, mold, indoor quality issues in buildings all across the state, providing inspections, testing, and accredited lab services you can trust. 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All right, so quickly, and I got a lot of text to get to. I've been telling you about all the events coming up this weekend. The Chillin' on the Elk Chili Cook-Off Craft Beer and Wine Festival coming up on Saturday. Our stations will be live from there. The organizers are actually going to join me on the show on Friday. Rib Fest happening tomorrow through Sunday at Shawnee Park. More on that on tomorrow's show. On Sunday, the annual's Leah's Legacy event is happening at Slack Plaza. 5K run, 2 mile walk, plus music with Josh Pantry. Our own Woody Woods from The Beat will be there. Food trucks, you name it, happening Sunday evening, Slack Plaza. Also at Slack Plaza, this one on Saturday, 1 till 5, the second annual Pickle-Palooza Pickle Festival. I'm going to get into that on the show tomorrow. So the next time someone whines about, there's nothing to do around here, in the words of my esteemed buddy, Pastor Marlon Collins, miss me with that, because there's so much going on here in the Kanawha Valley. Wake up, Liam, and go out there and check it out. 14 minutes away from 10, let's knock out some text. Text says, so glad to see Morrissey welcoming clean energy, nuclear, wind, and solar. Text, Chris, a child is still a child before they're born, just the same as the moment after they're born. The only thing that changed is the location of the baby. If you care about children, show care for all of them, not just the ones based on their location. Tariffs on Canada really going to hurt West Virginia's economy. They are West Virginia's number one trading partner. So sad to see this. Text, caller really focused on women. I'm sure younger men are also pleading insanity defense and looking at the same feeds. And there has been insanity defense for centuries. This is not new. Text, Ben Salengo has to run for governor. We need new leadership to move forward. We're begging you to run. All right, Salengo, I don't know whether you're listening or not, but I'm letting you know somebody here thinks it is time for you to run for governor. Text, so POTA was rejected in Point Pleasant. What does that mean for Point Pleasant residents' abilities for responsible drinking and appreciating American values? I don't know. But what I do know is the forces of change and preservation will eventually collide in Point Pleasant. If all goes as planned, Point Pleasant may no longer be a sleepy, two-thirds empty, not in the small town type of city. Oddly enough, I was in Point Pleasant last night. A friend of mine, old radio guy I had worked with years and years ago, passed away. I went up there to pay my respects yesterday. And Point Pleasant was the first town that my wife and I lived in when we were married. And I drove by our first apartment and took in the town. I'm always early anywhere I go. It starts at 5. I'm there at 4:15 wondering where everybody is. But so I had time to drive around town. Point Pleasant's bustling right now. I mean, I'll tell you, it is, and I know we got a lot of listeners up there. Our signal comes in great up there. I was listening to it weekly yesterday when I was up there. But the whole POTA thing, and to kind of catch people up, you know, it does not stand for public outdoor drinking area, as most people think. It's a designated area where if a city opts to do this, you can purchase. Usually the way it's done when it's done in Charleston and other cities is you can purchase a cup and participating businesses. You can go in and you can pay for a drink in that cup and you can drink if you wish to on the street, but you can't have an open container of, you know, Bud Light or whatever. It's got to be, you know, in the cup. And it's been done in Charleston in certain areas, but done in other areas. I can tell you, there, I mean, in the cities I've talked to on this show, there's been zero issues, none whatsoever, zero zilch. Now, it was discussed, as I understand, at Point Pleasant City Council last night. I just heard about it on the news. I wasn't there. The Point Pleasant City Council voted against it, not to allow it. And that's their right. I mean, that's their right. That's why they're elected. And obviously, they heard from their constituents and didn't want it. So be it. But as far as I will take issue with it being a two-thirds empty town, it is not. I mean, I did not drive by the Mothman statue. I drove down the main drag there and just kind of glanced. And 5:30, 6 o'clock after evening, there were about 30 people standing around the Mothman statue. And there's numerous restaurants and so on and so forth. But I do appreciate it. I always love Point Pleasant. Text, the booing of the governor, it may have been loud boos or it may have been quiet boos. Regardless, it was boos. If Steve Williams were governor, he wouldn't have been booed. He would have been in touch enough to wear white on a special occasion. Text, I saw that upside-down billboard in Jefferson on a social media picture of a huge plume of black smoke. The upside-down billboard was in the background. My wife said, I hope that wasn't intentional. No, that's one of those kind of things. I saw the picture you're referring to as well. Someone sent it to me. There was, I'm told, some sort of a controlled fire going on, and it was nowhere near the... The picture made it look like it was a little closer than it was to the upside down 98.7 The Mountain Wild and Wonderful Classic Rock billboard. Appreciate the text. Let me see. Great to hear the Jackal on the radio. Yeah, that's the kind of the alter ego of Chris, our previous caller. Text, Florida guy Dave, the social media comment is dead on. It's the ruin of mankind. I call it an electronic pacifier, and boy, is this true. But Dave Allen Show on 580 Live, brought to you in part by the all-new Generations Ford of Hurricane. 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We're back after this on The Voice of Charleston, WCHS.
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0: It's 7 away from 10 and is a Wednesday morning. Guarantee Bank Hotline 304-345-5858. Tony Vitaylor text 304-935-500. Text says, one thing about the Clancy trial that I want to know, why weren't two of those female jurors not dismissed and replaced by alternates because they walked into court wearing pink shirts, which is what the evil code pink Clancy supporters were wearing outside the courthouse? How did they know to wear those on the same day that they were wearing them outside? They weren't supposed to be following any part of the trial, including the supporters and protesters outside. I cannot speak to anything regarding the Clancy trial other than what just the headlines that I read. And that's in reputable news sources, whatever, in television, whatever, because I did not follow one bit of it. And I'm not trying to dismiss it. I'm just saying it just didn't interest me. I've never been one that got into celebrity trials. Even the OJ trial, I mean, it was impossible to escape because it was in a time, the OJ trial was in a time when there wasn't social media and everyone was watching cable and television, you know, back in the mid-1990s. There weren't streaming and so on and so forth, at least like not the way we know it now. So I didn't even follow that. It just never, I mean, it's these celebrity trials or these well-known trials. I see people talking about them and I'm look more, everybody likes what they like. It just never interested me in the least. I'm sure people don't understand my obsession with sports either. So but when I get texts or I see comments like that, I was like, I don't know because I've not followed one iota of the trial. I'm just telling you. Coming up later today, Metro News Midday, 13 News, and Tonight Live anchor Amanda Barrett and me, powered by Selango Law. It's Wednesday, meaning we're going to introduce you to this week's wonderful West Virginian, and we're doing something a little bit different today. Last night, the first ever Champions of Learning Gala was held at the Coliseum Convention Center, sponsored by the State Department of Education, State Board of Ed, the West Virginia Chamber Foundation, et cetera, held last night at the Coliseum, hosted by my co-host Amanda. And we're going to interview some of the winners today and make them all wonderful West Virginians. Should be interesting. State Treasurer Larry Pack is going to join us on the show today. Jeff Jenkins has the news. TJ Meadows back from a mini vacation. He is going to be here. He asserts that if anyone's going to challenge Governor Morrissey for governor when he's up for re-election in 2028, it's got to be Jim. We'll talk to him about that. Plus, another edition of Metro News High School Game Nights coming up tonight. Fred, Dave, Joe, and the crew. Uncle Fred is going to join us to talk about that. Plus, I'm going to tell you about a story from social media that you are probably not going to believe. But it's going to go to further illustrate how out of whack social media has made our lives on a regular basis. It is a bizarre story. I'm just getting into it now, and I'm going to discuss it a little bit on the show today. Plus, we'll get to your calls and texts, too, on Open Line West Virginia. Metro News Midday with 13 News and Tonight Live anchor Amanda Barron and me coming up at noon today, brought to you by Selango Law. On this show tomorrow, continue to count down what's going to be the busiest weekend in a long time here in the Kanawha Valley. Tomorrow, we'll talk ribs and pickles. Rib Fest kicks off tomorrow at Shawnee Park, runs through the weekend. Also, Saturday, Pickle Palooza is happening down on Slack Plaza in Charleston. I'm tired already, and plus I'm going to be on the air 98.7 Mountain Sunday between noon and 7. Really quick here, Jack Carlson has a story posted at WVMetroNews.com. Ja'Kai Harrison was sentenced yesterday by Judge Tara Selango. He's the guy who was firing shots outside Laidley Field back in May during a track meet. He got 5 years in prison. Now, he says he was being followed along Piedmont Road and opened fire. He did apologize for his actions, very remorseful, as Jack points out in his story. You can read the story, WVMetroNews.com. This was a story, tragic as it was, but was made much, much worse by social media. Because by the time it was all said and done, there were mass casualties and so on and so forth. I'm not trying to make light of it at all. But as usual, you had some people on social media making the reports that made the event 10 times worse than what they were. Read Jack's story, WVMetroNews.com. Text, TikTok is a scourge of society, but not as bad as those radio, TV, and newspaper social medias. All those brainiacs doing all that writing and talking about government and stuff. Radical liberal elites, a lot of them. Y'all need church and to lock up the crazies, says a texter. Text, my bad day. Point Pleasant is two-thirds empty. It's one-third empty. Their largest population is over 6,000 people. Now they're a little over 4,000 people. Apologies. Well, they're still doing a heck of a lot better than a lot of cities are right now. I can tell you, they're doing a whole lot better. Text Dave, the reason the trial was so important to follow is the fact that it was not just about her mental state. She knew what she was doing. The psychiatrist that was on the stand said, if you do not hear a voice, I'm telling you to do something, then you do it, then it stops. How do you suffer postpartum psychosis for a total of maybe 4 to 5 years? Her children range from 8 months to 5 years of age. TJ Meadows, back from his mini vacation, joins us this morning. How you doing, my friend? All rested, tan, ready to go?
9: I don't know about that. You know, one thing I did think was interesting about Clancy, I haven't followed it much either, but in the state of Massachusetts, it's my understanding that if you declare yourself mentally ill, the burden is on the state to prove that you are not, rather than the burden on you to prove that you are. I thought that was interesting.
0: Okay. Now, you are one of the people that saw the famed 98.7 The Mountain billboard yesterday. Tell me about that.
9: So I had business in South Charleston. I thought, you know, it's been a while since I took the old way, McCorkle Avenue. I'll just go to the valley that way. I go by, I see a billboard, animals upside down. I'm like, what is going on with that? I'm like, man, somebody really screwed up.
0: No.
9: No, not so much.
0: No. Okay. Go watch the video, 98.7 The Mountain, Wild and Wonderful Classic, right? 98.7 The Mountain on Facebook. What you got on the show today?
9: So coming up on the show today, Wilson and I get in. We're going to continue to talk Justice versus Morrissey. I can't go anywhere. I can't go anywhere without someone bringing it up, wanting to talk about it. So like it or not, the whole state's talking about it. We'll get into that. We'll talk about this nuclear deal from yesterday, that and a whole much more.
0: All right. I'll see you later today on Metro News Midday. Till then, have fun and love somebody.

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1: From ABC News, I'm Sherry Preston. The National Transportation Safety Board will interview both pilots of that Amazon cargo plane that skidded off the runway on Sunday, killing five people in a van at the Miami airport. The interview's coming today. ABC's Victor Okendo is there with more on what little we do know.
2: Investigators revealing black box data appears to show confusion in the cockpit during landing. The plane making a fast, unstable landing. The pilots unable to deploy the thrust reversers in time because the pilots struggle to get all the landing gear firmly down in time. The Boeing 767 crashed around 2 p.m. Sunday.
1: One pilot escaped during the burning wreckage. The first responders then pulled the second pilot out of a cockpit windshield. Both survived. The Republicans' midterm convention begins today in Dallas. Keynote speaker, President Trump on night one, President Trump on night two. Here's ABC's Jim Ryan.
3: They're warming up the mics for the more than 100 speakers hoping to fire up the GOP base. The message for voters headed into the booth November 3rd was laid out by President Trump at a recent rally in South Carolina.
4: What I really want you to do is pretend, please, that I'm on the ballot.
3: A point that he'll drive home during both nights of this fundraising event and Republican pep rally. Jim Ryan, ABC News.
1: Further concerns about the power wielded by artificial intelligence, says ABC's Elizabeth Schulze.
5: When it comes to security, more warnings are coming from inside the industry. OpenAI's chief scientist just this week wrote, "No one is prepared for how fast AI is advancing," warning AI agents could learn to evade human oversight. And a top researcher at Anthropic quit yesterday, warning by next year things could be out of control already.
1: Crude oil trading at more than $100 a barrel again as the U.S. hits five Iranian oil tankers overnight. Markets also down, the Dow down 365, S&P down 22. This is ABC News.
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7: Good morning, 10:03 in the capital city, 78 degrees, Jeff Jenkins, 580 WCHS Radio Newsroom. Metro News AccuWeather forecast, mostly sunny skies today, turning out mostly sunny with a high of 89 degrees. More in the forecast coming up. One person is dead, a second person injured following a house fire this morning in Mason County. The blaze occurred at around 3 a.m. at a residence along State Route 62 in the Leon area. The State Fire Marshal's office is investigating. Back on the picket line this morning for members of Teamsters Local 175, approaching now a four-month strike mark against the beverage market. Local President Steve Day says it appears there's one clear purpose here from the company.
8: It's kind of confusing on what they actually want, except to break the union. That's what it seems like they really want.
7: The strike began May 12th, picket line set up in Sissonville. A Charleston woman faces 2 to 10 years in prison after pleading guilty in connection with a DUI crash that took place back in April. 23-year-old Malia Bishop admitted she was under the influence, which hit a vehicle being driven by 19-year-old Dean Kelly. Kelly suffered permanent damage to his hip and leg. Bishop entered that plea. yesterday and scheduled now to be sentenced on November 5th. A maximum sentence in the case of a Charleston man who fired four shots from a gun near Laidley Field during a track meet back in May. Kanawha County Circuit Judge Tara Salango denied a request Tuesday from Ja'Kai Harrison for home confinement.
9: There's also a punishment aspect to crimes, and for a crime like this, I cannot sentence you to an alternative sentence. I find that this is not an appropriate matter to place you on an alternative sentence. Your sentence will be a determinate term of 5 years in the penitentiary.
7: Harrison did apologize at Tuesday's hearing. Governor Patrick Morrissey will be at Valley Park and Hurricane at noon today for a health care related announcement. 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
7: Turning out mostly sunny today, sticky out there with a high right around 90. We'll see more clouds tonight and get a scattered shower late with more showers in the forecast for tomorrow. It's 78 degrees at 580 WCHS.
11: Is West Virginia getting in the nuclear game? Also, Brook County Senator Ryan Weld wants to strengthen a state crime that you thought was probably already a pretty stiff penalty, but you might be wrong. Also, I posed a question yesterday to Greg Thomas. TJ answered it in his commentary. Special News Talk Line, we're underway.
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0: 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Cue Dave and TJ. You're on. 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

0: line, of course, always open at 304-TALK-304. Ethan Collins and Mike Nolting helping out on the audio side of things this morning, and Jake Link, our video producer. Say good morning to TJ Meadows, who gets to experience Monday on a Wednesday. Hey, buddy.
1: Good morning.
2: Hey, man. How are you?
0: I'll admit, I went down the rabbit hole of Facebook comments earlier this morning.
2: Ooh.
0: And by 8:15 this morning, I was convinced Western society as we know it is doomed. I have improved since then. My optimism has returned and my cheery disposition. How are you, buddy?
2: Yeah, talk about peeing in your Cheerios for breakfast, dude.
0: I don't know why. I always tell myself, I'm like, don't read the comments. Don't go down that rabbit hole. And I did. And I regret that decision immensely at this point.
2: Well, it can be very tough. And sometimes my wife is very cognizant of when I have read the comments on something that I have penned. And I'm a little all over the place emotionally. And she's like, I'm going to take your phone away from you if you don't stop doing that. And she was right when she told me not to. She was right after the fact. She's just always right. Dave, I would be not doing my job if I didn't mention this. Steyerwalt, just on News Nation, sharing polling data from Decision Desk HQ as of yesterday. The most likely scenario, according to them, Democrats take back both houses.
0: Ooh.
2: Democrats take back both houses. A 47% chance, roughly a 24% chance that it's split, or excuse me, a 24% chance that Democrats would keep where they are, and then a 29% chance that it splits. So the most likely scenario, according to their forecasting, Dems take all of the United States Congress. And that could have implications here in West Virginia politically. Too. We'll probably get into that later, but I think it's an interesting stat.
0: And again, you're watching TV same way I do with no sound. Yeah. So are they counting on Texas going to Tallarico?
2: I would think so. They flashed that map up, and I didn't get a solid look at it. I think it was blue. But they had the Senate 50-49, which still leaves one open. So, but they had it going that way. We'll see.
0: Yeah, the drama come November certainly going to be mostly at the national level. Not that we're going to get into it today. We've got a couple of months. It's going to be a quiet midterm, at least here for the most part in West Virginia. The couple of days after the midterm, that could be a whole different story. But we'll get into that coming up in just a little bit. Yesterday, Governor Morrissey made a couple of announcements. He was in Harrison County for the first, and we've got a story posted at WVMetroNews.com. That announcement had to do with crime data. Crime data showing crime is down in West Virginia. Violent crime is down. Drug overdose deaths are down in West Virginia. The governor had that announcement. That's at WVMetroNews.com. Later, he was back at the state capitol for another announcement. The governor announcing that West Virginia is now among six states identified by the U.S. Department of Energy as potential host for nuclear life cycle innovation campuses. To help explain is Metro News statewide correspondent Brad McElhenney. Brad, good to talk to you again.
3: Oh, hi. Good morning. And yes, the governor did have an announcement that he was excited about. I will admit, just to Dave and TJ, privately, I'm still trying to understand this. Nuclear is not necessarily, or as they say, nuclear, is not necessarily my comfort zone. But West Virginia in 2022, through a legislative act, just made nuclear energy even legal in the state, the production of nuclear energy. This is a federal program backed by the Trump administration, meant to grow America's nuclear capacity and to make use of essentially to recycle nuclear waste. A couple of finer points. The governor has emphasized West Virginia's portfolio of nuclear energy contributions. Initially, five states were announced as finalists for what they're calling Nuclear Life Cycle Innovation Campuses. They were announced as finalists earlier in August. West Virginia rallied. The Morrissey administration, according to the governor himself, got on the phone, tried to make a case after the fact.

0: to also be included. And yesterday it came to be. The West Virginia now joins the five other states as the sixth. I mean, I think it sounds exciting. It sounds like something that's both innovative and that the governor can point to as one of several things where West Virginia is raising a ruckus in terms of development. But in actuality, again, I'm still trying to learn. Power Magazine says that these nuclear lifestyle innovation campuses envision each campus as, quote, integrated full cycle nuclear ecosystems that can co-locate several things. Bear with me here. Bullet points. Fuel fabrication, Toby and Edith, fuel fabrication, put that on your whiteboard. Uranium conversion and enrichment, deconversion, reprocessing or recycling of used nuclear fuel, and the, quote, management of waste streams, while potentially adding advanced reactor deployment, power generation, advanced manufacturing, data centers, and isotope production. So a couple things. West Virginia has now joined the six finalists that could land these nuclear campuses. They're going to do a lot of things. And if it comes to be, if it moves on down the line, I think it's politically interesting. I mean, you heard the word data center there. In the broad sense, I think, you know, it sounds like, all right, economic development, we're going there, we're being innovative. But when it comes to an actual community landing a nuclear campus, I kind of wonder how that's going to go over.
1: So as I looked at the comments last night, Brad, again, and Dave has illustrated that we shouldn't do this. I agree with him. I saw some folks trying to frame this thing as the next Three Mile Island. It is not that. It's not the late 1970s, and we do things much different today. I also think it's a good opportunity for vertical integration. You talk about all of those things. You do have to have a reprocessing facility on fuel. We don't have that in America today because you want to be able to bring on more nuclear capacity. And I mean, you go look at PJM today, nuclear is second only to gas. And its share of the market is growing every day. Why? Because it's cost effective. It doesn't have emissions. And we talk about economic diversification in this state, and I don't think we've learned our lesson from the coal industry yet. You talk about that. It's in the energy space, but it is diversified. It's a new stream. It could bring a whole new industry or industries into West Virginia. I mean, I think from that perspective alone, I mean, I'll be honest with you, not that I don't get excited about data centers. I think this is one of the best things Morrissey's got talking, that he's got going for him. And unfortunately, I think a lot of people are going to take it the wrong way and try to make it something that it's not. That's my two cents.
0: You know, I think that if this moves forward, again, West Virginia is one of six finalists, so hasn't really landed it yet. Mm-hmm. But if it goes forward, I think you're going to have to explain and explain and explain to people, to Toby and Edith, just the way you did, to take it slowly and to repeat and to try to tell people what the benefits might be. A couple things. The other states already are in nuclear. They already have facilities, and they have linked this potential nuclear campus to facilities already in those states. Well, West Virginia is a latecomer to nuclear. The Department of Energy said that candidate sites would need enough land to accommodate enrichment and fuel fabrication plants, reactor demonstration and testing complexes, reprocessing facilities, waste storage or disposal capabilities, data centers, and supporting industries, along with secure transportation and long-term monitoring infrastructure. Well, the other states that are involved here, states like Tennessee and Idaho, already have things that are adjacent to what I just described, that menu of requirements. To my knowledge, West Virginia is, again, a latecomer and is just getting there. So, you know, I think it's going to take both some investment in infrastructure and the support, but also, you know, really, really whatever community may be in line for this, talking and talking and talking in terms that people can understand.
2: And guys, Brad McElhenney joining us, Metro News statewide correspondent. I thought the governor did a good job yesterday of emphasizing what this is and what this is not. This is not a guarantee, but what this is, guys, it gets us in the game. At least it gets you in the game and in the conversation for a facility or some sort of facility like what you're talking about, Brad. So, as the old cliche goes, you can't play if you're not in the game. Well, at least you're in the game at this point for a possible you know, whatever these facilities will end up being. And look, do I have questions? I got a lot of them. But at least you have an opportunity to move this forward. Brad, I want to check in on the Greenbrier, because we haven't done that in a while. There were questions after the deal with Kennedy Lewis about what happens to the tax liens that were on the Greenbrier, and looks like those, in fact, have been taken care of.
0: Right, and you know, I think it's fair to report this story because we reported when the liens hit, and they look quite serious. You know, $3.5 million in liens from the Internal Revenue Service on both the Greenbrier Hotel and the Greenbrier Clinic, which is the wellness center inside the hotel, and then just a pile of liens from the state tax department, with people, I think, rightfully saying, you know, why is that fair? Why are there not penalties? Why are they just sitting there? The answer from the representatives of Senator Justice and his family all along is, when we complete this deal, those will be paid down. You know, take them at their word. We reported that. Now the liens generally have been removed. That $3.5 million from the IRS earlier this month was withdrawn, with representatives of the IRS saying that legal requirements had been met, and that was why the withdrawal had occurred. And then similarly, millions of dollars in state tax liens now removed, about, again, $3.5 million, $3.9 million in state tax liens, a huge stack of them also removed. And, you know, I think that this sort of puts a cap on the story. That if you were out there wondering what happened to the obligations to the federal government and to the state, the $500 million that was part of this agreement with Kennedy Lewis Investment Management, part of it, a portion went to pay down those liens, and they've now been withdrawn.
1: Do we have any idea if the IRS, the state, any of these entities, was there any kind of interest involved in these liens as they were accruing unpaid? Is that typical, non-typical? I'm not sure how it works, frankly.
0: Yeah, if you were to look at the individual liens that were on file in Greenbrier County with the circuit clerk, they typically would list fees and interest. So that I think the pay down amount likely included those fees and interest. So yeah, it did. You know, another thing that people, I think, question, and some of this goes on behind the scenes, but there were questions that I often got. Well, how can they have a liquor license? How can they maintain their other licenses at the Greenbrier when they have these outstanding taxes? It appears, and Jim Justice, when he was governor, made reference to this, entities that owe can come up with a payment plan. And it appeared to me that sometimes the state tax department in particular would release liens, usually the oldest on the stack, and then other liens would come up. But it appeared that there was a payment plan that resulted in a pay down over time. This is different from that. This is one swoop made available by the $500 million. But in the past, it looked like there was a payment plan that allowed the Greenbrier to keep its licenses intact.
2: Metro News statewide correspondent Brad McElhenney. About a minute, Brad. There were calls to delay an evidentiary hearing for the Marl transmission line. That's that proposed transmission line from Pennsylvania to Virginia, running through parts of West Virginia. PSC staff recommended the delay. Next Air Energy had asked for the delay after making changes to the route following public hearings, but the hearings are going to go on as scheduled.
0: Mm-hmm. I mean, and this is a controversial project. It's a major transmission line across the northern swoop of the state. So far, I say controversial. Here's the evidence. The Public Service Commission has received 7,902 letters in opposition and 153 in support. And so there was a lot of question about whether this was going to go forward. As it is, the PSC is going to have an evidentiary hearing over potentially 4 days, starting in late October, right up to Election Day. It has nothing to do with Election Day, but it's around the same time. The question was, Next Era Energy, which is the developer of this project, had made some changes to the route, trying to reduce impact on some of the people along the route. But in doing so, they enveloped maybe three people who whose property had not been involved before. And the question was, that was late breaking. The question was, is it fair to those three people to envelop them this late in the game with the evidentiary hearing, which is the ball game coming up? Three people are not a large number, I don't think, unless you are one of the three people, in which case it's a big deal to you. Nevertheless, going to go on as usual.
2: Metro News statewide correspondent Brad McElhenney. You can follow his work at WVMetroNews.com. Always a pleasure, Brad. Thank you.
0: Thanks, guys.
2: We'll be back. 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
9: This is a Bloomberg Money Minute. The Federal Reserve could be looking to change how often it meets. At least a third of Fed officials say they would consider cutting the number of regular interest rate setting meetings from 8 a year to 6. The central bank is obligated by law to meet 4 times a year. Since 1981, officials have scheduled 8 sessions a year. And Lyft is starting to offer Waymo robo-taxi rides in Nashville, marking the second U.S. city where it's providing driverless trips. 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The partnership between Lyft and Waymo marks the first between the two companies, with Lyft's fleet management unit, FlexDrive, helping to look after the cars in a purpose-built depot that's opening in October. Stocks opened lower on Wall Street today, with all three major averages down between a third and a half percent. Erica Herskowitz, Bloomberg Radio.
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2: 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Fred Persinger, Dave Jekyll, Joe Bricado will talk to coaches and athletes from around the state, discuss the top storylines and matchups as we head into the third week of the high school football season. 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A couple of news and notes to pass along. The Kanawha County man who was charged with creating a shots fired scare at Laidley Field back in May, he's been sentenced to the maximum. 20-year-old Ja'Kai Harrison of Charleston sentenced to 5 years in prison by Kanawha County Circuit Judge Tara Salango. Also, more information on a fatal UTV crash in Webster County. Two people were killed in that UTV crash Saturday night near Burgoo. We've got the details over at the website, WVMetroNews.com. Let me see. Anything else to mention? Keep up with the news of the day over at the website. All right, coming up, other side of the news break. Yesterday, Greg Thomas. Had a brain fart there. Greg Thomas, GOP consultant, was on the show. We were looking ahead to the 2028 gubernatorial possible matchup between Morrissey and Justice, Governor Morrissey and Senator Justice. And I asked Greg Thomas yesterday, is Justice the only viable candidate if Republicans want to challenge the governor? TJ answered the question. Greg kind of answered the question, but TJ answered the question definitively. We'll talk about that on the other side of the news break. 800-765-TALK is the phone number. You can text the show 304-TALK, 304 the text line. This is Talk Line on Metro News, the voice of West Virginia. It's 10:30. Let's get a news update from the Metro News Radio Network. Find out what's happening all across the great state of West Virginia.
14: West Virginia Metro News, I'm Jeff Jenkins. West Virginia's best educator is getting big-time recognition in the capital city.
15: Princeton's senior high school's Laura Presley is the 2027 Teacher of the Year in West Virginia. She chairs the school's English department. Presley became one of four award winners during the first-ever Champions of Learning Gala, hosted by state education officials in Charleston Tuesday night. Berkeley County's Alicia Riggleman is this year's Principal of the Year in West Virginia. Monongalia County's Miriam Mason earned the State School Counselor of the Year award. Boone County School's bus driver Lisa Cook is the state's School Service Personnel of the Year. Presley says she and all the other award winners are humbled to be champions of learning.
16: A calling that we do not take lightly. Here's to a year of being a light.
15: I'm Jack Carlson, WVMetroNews.com.
14: Those $7 million in tax liens against the Greenbrier Resort are taken care of now, off the table after that new financial deal. Here's Metro News statewide correspondent Brad McElhaney. He's got a quote from new Greenbrier board chairman Lloyd Nathan.
17: The release of these liens is another positive step forward for the Greenbrier and reflects the continued progress being made to strengthen the resort's financial position.
14: More from Brad at WVMetroNews.com. Some more work to do in Berkeley Springs, where the Morgan County Sheriff's Office is moving to a new building because of mold found in the old one. 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
18: Come on, Liam, let's go. Get open. Come on, go for it. Wake up. Wake up, Liam. Oh, come on, use your head. Gotta want it. Dominate.
19: There he goes again. 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
20: That's what Liam wants.
19: That's what we all want.
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14: WVU's new chief financial officer, Kim Clark, has an impressive resume. She comes from Arizona State, where she's been deputy chief information officer. Before that, she had leadership roles at both Twitter and Charles Schwab. She begins in Morgantown next month. Point Pleasant City Council has turned down a designated outdoor drinking ordinance that's known as POTA. The district would have been in downtown Point Pleasant. City Council voted it down last night. From the Metro News Anchor Desk, I'm Jeff Jenkins.

0: Saginaw County Delegate Kayla Young will join us about an hour from now. We'll talk to her about the possibilities of West Virginia going nuclear. 800-765-TALK, 304-TALK-304. That's the phone number and the text line if you would like to weigh in. We'll get some of those texts in just a bit. Yesterday, Greg Thomas was on with us. He's a GOP consultant. He wrote an op-ed about the opposites that Governor Morrissey and Senator Justice are when you talk about a potential gubernatorial matchup, how they are opposites, how they are very much different types of candidates. Governor Morrissey is very good at fundraising, a tenacious campaigner, hard worker. He's going to be there. He's going to put in the work to get the job done, but he lacks some of that charisma. Whereas Jim Justice, he's got the personality. People like him. He's charismatic, but doesn't like to do the fundraising, maybe doesn't like to put in some of the work that is necessary in a campaign. So in that conversation, I posed the question to Greg Thomas yesterday. Was Jim Justice the only candidate? If there are Republicans who want to challenge Governor Morrissey in a primary in 2028, is Justice the only candidate that can do it? Who can do it? Greg said, not necessarily, but T.J. Meadows from the Charleston Studios took a much more definitive stance in his commentary over at the website, because the title of the commentary is, it has to be Jim. Does it have to be Jim, T.J.?
1: I think it does have to be Jim, and I enjoy something that Mr. Thomas does not. I am not a political operative. I'm a talking head, so I don't have to answer necessarily to anyone in the party. And look, first thing is first, I think there is a clear distinction in the party. We've talked about it for I don't know how long now. There are people that are on Team Morrissey, and there are people that are not on Team Morrissey. And that's been spread over a variety of issues, political, legislative. We've seen it. It's clearly there. So anyone who would try to sell you that there is unity in the Republican Party, and that's some of the feedback that I've gotten off of this piece, baloney. Baloney. There is not. There are clearly two sides. I'll call it Team Morrissey. And the other side, one operative told me, they're calling themselves anybody but Morrissey. And that really gets to the guts of what I'm talking about here. If Jim Justice gets in, it clears the field. It clears the field. At least that is my hypothesis. Larry Pack, whose name has been batted around as a potential gubernatorial candidate since God was a boy, it seems, as I like to say, he has said publicly, he did it on this show, Dave, with you and I. He said, If Jim Justice gets in, I will not run. And then said something to the effect of, I'll be the one driving the bus to campaign for him. So if Justice gets in, Pack's done. He's on Team Justice. That's who he will support. Now, some of these other names that have been talked about, Chris Warner's name has been thrown out there. I've heard Chris Miller's name thrown back out there. I've heard other folks who I won't mention because I just don't know that they rise to it, but I know there are several other people that are considering all getting in to try to be the one that can take on and best Governor Morrissey from this faction that is calling themselves, again, anybody but Morrissey. Here's the problem with that. This Morrissey third, it is a real thing. It's real. And those third, that 30-some percent that elected him in that last four-way primary, they are with him. They are tried and true. And if you have everybody and their brother get into this contest, the conventional wisdom says, despite this first 2 years and what will become 3 years and 4 years and potentially the high level of dissatisfaction that people have with Governor Morrissey, the conventional wisdom says that they will dilute the vote, and that third, that 33%, is going to be enough to propel Morrissey past the primary into the general election where he can see the same kind of results that he did the first time. So the argument that many that are trying to influence who will run, the narrative that they are screaming to the top of their lungs, I couldn't go anywhere. I couldn't go to my doctor yesterday in the waiting room and somebody didn't bring this up. They see it as, it's got to be Jim. That's their words, not mine. It's got to be Jim because he clears the field. Further than that, he's got political durability. Nothing sticks to this man. If you're Governor Morrissey and you want to campaign negatively against Jim Justice, what can you say that hasn't already been said? You can't. And the reality is, Morrissey, he can raise a ton, I mean a boatload of money. He's already proven that. It'll be there again this time. If you're Justice, you probably don't have to raise as much to be competitive. Somebody else that gets into this is going to have to raise as much as Morrissey. Larry Pack can write a check. I don't know that anybody else has that ability. So the people that want to talk about this, that's the argument that they are making. It has to be Jim. And it's not that they dislike Pack or anybody else whose name is in it. That's not the case at all. They are just fundamentally in the boat of anybody but Morrissey. And this is the path to success that they see.
2: If that coalition, and it exists, I'm not saying it doesn't exist. If that coalition exists, I wrote yesterday, I'm waiting for the Gen Xers and the millennials to step to the plate and take the reins from the boomers. And that's a whole conversation for another day. But to your point, TJ, Governor Morrissey, tenacious campaigner, great fundraiser, going to be well supported, knows how to win a statewide campaign. We've seen him do it, attorney general, and now for governor. This is not a newcomer's type of race to get into, where you would take on not only an incumbent in a primary challenge, but a well-established, name-recognized incumbent. Could a Larry Pack do that? Maybe.
1: Maybe.
2: Maybe. Could a Chris Miller? Maybe. And again, I don't want to throw other names out there, but think of some of the names, you know, from the previous primary, Moore Capito, J.B. McCuskey, you know, some of the names that were bandied about back in 24. Could they? Maybe. But Jim Justice, everybody knows that name. Jim Justice was on our televisions and radios every day for 2 years during the pandemic. Everybody knows Jim Justice. He's got the name recognition. And like you said, he can raise money if he needs to. Doesn't necessarily need to. If this coalition is serious and is not just, you know, complaining on social media or complaining to you or me or anybody else, if it is serious about putting up a primary challenge in 28, I think you're right. It has to be Jim. Because I don't know who else puts up a... Could a Larry Pack... Again, could a Larry Pack? Maybe. Chris Miller? Maybe. Chris Warner? Maybe. Can Jim Justice? Yes, he can put up a serious primary challenge.
1: Yeah. And look, it's Justice potentially for one term. No one says he's going to turn around and go for two. So if you are one of these political up-and-comers in the next generation that wants to take West Virginia to the next level, you know, one of the best things or the key things about being a notable, successful politician is timing. You've wrote about this. Timing is everything. And if you understand the political life cycle and you look at the long game, 4 years is nothing. And if you're one of these folks, Gen X or whatever, Gen Z, whatever we're on, I can't keep it all straight. You understand, I think, fundamentally, Justice may not want a fourth term as governor. He may take this third term and then he may just call it quits. I mean, the man would be in his 80s by that time. I believe, if I got the math right.
2: He'd be 77 if he were to be elected.
1: Yeah, so obviously a second term, he'd be in his 80s. He may want to play with his grandson and just do other things. And so I think some of this next generation, I think they understand a better race for them would be one where they don't have to run against Patrick Morrissey or Jim Justice. Mm-hmm. They have the ability to run on their merits against someone of their own age, for lack of a better term, ideals, financial backing. So, you know, 4 years is nothing in politics. I mean, that's the way I see the world. I don't know.
2: Especially if you're, you know, 46, 47, 48 now. All right, you'll be in your mid-50s, a little more experience. There's something to certainly be said for all of that. But you can read TJ's commentary. He answered the question Greg Thomas would not over at the website this morning, WVMetroNews.com. Your thoughts are welcome, 304-TALK-304. Give us a call, 800-765-TALK, 800-765-8255. That's the phone number. That's the text line. 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
2: 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Republicans are having a midterm convention that gets underway tonight in Dallas. Let's check in with Fox News Radio's Eben Brown. 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
13: Good morning from Dallas.
2: So is there a feeling in Dallas this morning that doesn't have to do with the Cowboys getting ready to start the season, Eben?
13: Yeah, right. This is interesting. You know, we see conventions obviously during presidential elections. We've not seen them before in midterm elections, and it's kind of set up the way we would see it at a presidential convention. There's even out on the floor, they've got the vertical signs with the state names, even the territories are represented. I'm looking at Guam. There will be delegates, but they're not going to be voting on a nominee. This is essentially going to be like a multi-day Trump rally, and for good reason. President Trump needs the base to turn out if he wants to have his party be successful in these midterms, because if his party loses control of Congress, his own political future is at stake. The Democrats have said if they win the House, their first order of business is impeachment again. So, you know, that kind of puts a damper on anything he wants to finish in his final 2 years in office.
1: How much of this pep rally is for the benefit of J.D. Vance to set him on a stage potentially for the White House? And can Trump somehow make his opinion known on who the next guy should be without necessarily making his opinion known? Is there any narrative to that that's being discussed?
13: Well, I don't really think that there's any good discussion of narrative on that. Obviously, the vice president is going to be here. He's going to speak. It's not the vice president's first rodeo speaking it to a full arena. But it does give him a chance to do it yet again. Notably, who will not be here will be Secretary of State Marco Rubio, the other person within the Trump orbit that is viewed as a potential 2028 contender. And so read into that what you will, or I would warn you not to read into it too much. because, you know, we're not really worried too much about 2028 right now. We are very worried, or at least they are very worried about 2026. Because again, if the Republicans get what normally happens in a midterm, to the party in power, as President Obama once called it, a shellacking, this could be very, this could spell doom for, the president in his final years. He, at the very least, won't get much done with the Congress. Like I said, they're looking to impeach. And if the Democrats take the Senate, there's a good chance he could face removal. Because at that point, even if they don't have the full two-thirds of the Senate, there are probably some Senate Republicans that don't mind turning on the president. They'd view him as a lame duck and no longer would be, you know, scared of him anymore. And things could go poorly for President Trump in that case. Now, I think that's a bit far-fetched, but certainly Democrats have their eyes trained on that outcome, and perhaps that's a bit short-sighted, because if they were to actually accomplish such a thing, that means J.D. Vance becomes the 48th president of the United States a bit early, and then he runs again in 2028 as an incumbent, and would still get yet another term after that. So, or at least the attempt, you know, the chance of it. So Democrats could easily shoot themselves in the foot if they proceed down that route. But, you know, the point of all of this today is, and tomorrow, is to not give Democrats the chance. The Republicans are serious about turning out their base in ways that they've never done before. They know that they have limited chances here. They know that they're still riding a little bit of a wave from 2024 when they won a much larger bit of younger voters, especially younger men. And they know they need to capitalize on that. And, you know, President Trump's big skill is, you know, having these big thrilling rallies that really inspire people to not just go out and vote themselves, but grab a few other people and bring them with them.
2: 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Eben, oh boy, it's going to be interesting. Thanks for the update. Appreciate it.
13: Someone has to think of these things, right?
2: Absolutely. Thanks, Eben. Appreciate it.
13: Take care.
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0: Couple of texts, 304-TALK, 304, TJ and Dave. You two are savvy. You know the Democratic agenda won't actually be impeachment, it's merely impediment. They don't want to put J.D. Vance in office. They just want to impede Republican initiatives. I don't know what their agenda is. I do know, I believe, was it Steuerwalt last week, week before, said about 30 seconds after Democrats assume control of the House, they'll impeach Trump. But if they get control of the Senate, you can drag that trial out for a long, long time. Not 5 days, like months, years, until Trump leaves office.
1: What's more important than impeaching Donald Trump if you're a Democrat politically? The story. And if you impeach him, the story's over. I'm going to impeach him.
0: 304 Talk, 304. Does Jimbo even have the stamina to campaign and be governor? The guy sounded out of breath during the Greenbrier interview. The last thing West Virginia needs as governor is a geriatric, bailed-out businessman. Bless his heart, but he needs to step aside, says the texter. You know what? That will be a question that will certainly come up if he gets into the campaign. And you know who will ask that question? Governor Morrissey. Because Morrissey, as Hoppy pointed out last week, and I got a feeling we're going to get into this discussion tomorrow when Hop joins us. Morrissey knows how to campaign, and he does not pull punches. He will, as Hoppy put it, what did he say? Kick him in the stones. So he's going to pose these questions. He's going to put these things out there that are legitimate questions. He's going to put it, this will be the toughest, if Jim Justice does, and it's still, look, it's still an if, but we're all thinking he will, it'll be the toughest campaign he's had to run, and that's a credit to Governor Morrissey as a candidate.
1: And you know who matters in this conversation, David?
0: Go on.
1: Independence. Independence, because you've got this anybody but Morrissey. That's a third, too, probably. And then you've got the Morrissey third. And then if independents get back into this thing, which there will be a vote on, sir, there will be a vote on that as to whether or not that'll happen in the next primary, then independents, once again, play such a pivotal role in West Virginia politics.
0: More to come. Ryan Weld, Brook County Senator, going to join us in 6 minutes. He wants to stiffen penalties for people who record you or record locker rooms without you knowing it, which who knew that needed to be stiffened? Kayla Young will join us at the bottom of the hour. This is Talk Line on Metro News, the voice of West Virginia.
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3: From ABC News, I'm Sherry Preston. Oil is now trading at $101 a barrel, the worldwide standard. Brent crude hitting that mark today amid more back-and-forth strikes between the U.S. and Iran. ABC Chief White House Correspondent Mary Bruce has more.
4: The U.S. overnight hitting 5 Iranian oil tankers, saying the strikes are in response to Iran shooting at American warships. Iran then firing at a U.S. base in Jordan, which the U.S. says was ineffective. This war is now in its 7th month, and the president says Iran is being, quote, punished greatly, but Iran shows no signs of backing down.
3: The NTSB today will interview the pilots of the Amazon cargo plane that skidded off the runway at Miami International Airport over the weekend, killing 5 people in a cleaning van. Then later today, we'll hear what was said in the cockpit.
5: The cockpit voice recorder contained more than 2 hours of good quality audio.
3: NTSB Chair Jennifer Homendy. New Apple CEO John Ternus will hold his first event a little later this afternoon and added he's widely expected to introduce the world's first foldable iPhone.
6: We don't know how much the rumored folding iPhone will cost, but the expectation is it'll be quite a lot. In fact, the research firm TrendForce estimates prices on the existing iPhone Pro models will be high as well, going up between $150 and $200 compared to last year. It comes amid a shortage in computer memory, driven by demand from the AI sector.
3: ABC's Mike Dubusky, an AI researcher at Anthropic, has quit, posting on X that he's worried about the future of humanity. Here's ABC's Elizabeth Schulze.
7: He wrote that the people building AI earnestly believe that it could kill us all by the end of the decade. This is not a marketing stunt. A current Anthropic team leader responded, saying we really do earnestly believe AI could kill all humans, adding he thinks it's a greater than 10% chance of that over the next decade.
3: Checking the markets, the Dow is down 313 points this hour. You're listening to ABC News.
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10: Clouds in the Kanawha Valley at 11:03. Jeff Jenkins in the 580 WCHS radio newsroom. Good Wednesday morning to you. Currently 81 degrees in Charleston. We're going to climb close to 90 this afternoon. We have more on AccuWeather coming up and the second hour of Metro News Talk Line just around the corner. The State Fire Marshal's Office trying to determine the cause for a fatal fire that happened this morning at a residence along State Route 62 in the Leon area of Mason County. Authorities say one person was killed in that blaze and the second person was injured. The fire reported at about 3 this morning. New businesses are coming to Mason County, including a few new data centers in the years to come, and there was some support for creating a designated drinking area in a section of the downtown. Those are called POTAs. The Point Pleasant City Council rejected that proposal at last night's meeting. Several residents spoke out against the POTA before that vote last night. Governor Patrick Morrissey has another rural health announcement today. This time that'll be made in Putnam County, scheduled for noon at Valley Park in Hurricane. U.S. Attorney for Southern West Virginia, Moore Capito, will join U.S. Marshal for Southern West Virginia, Jack Chambers, State Police Superintendent Colonel Jim Mitchell, and others at a news conference scheduled for 1:30 today at the Byrd Federal Courthouse in downtown Charleston to discuss the results of Operation Coal Country. There's been an effort in recent weeks targeting non-compliant sex offenders and other wanted individuals. The work's been taking place in Boone, Cabell, Lincoln, Logan, Mingo, and Wayne counties. There were other arrests made in Kanawha, Jackson, Mercer, Raleigh, and Wood counties during the past couple of weeks. We'll get the results of that operation coming up at that 1:30 news conference. Vandalia Health has a nursing expo scheduled for this afternoon in Charleston. It'll take place from 1 until 6 at the CAM Center for Learning and Research on Chesterfield Avenue across McCorkle Avenue from CAMC Memorial. Currently 78 degrees in the capital city. News time is 11:05, and this is 580 WCHS.
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0: Second hour of Metro News Talk Line. Dave in Morgantown. TJ is in Charleston. Mike Noltzing and Ethan Collins helping out on the audio side of things this morning. Jake Link is our video producer. 800-765-TALK, 800-765-8255. That's the phone number. 304-TALK, 304 is the text line. We'll get some of your thoughts coming up. Kayla Young, Kanawha County delegate, will join us at the bottom of the hour. Say good morning once again to our great radio affiliates, or if you're watching in on the Metro News TV app, we appreciate you letting us be part of your day. Say good morning once again to TJ Meadows down in the Charleston in Cove Insurance Studios. Morning.
1: Good morning, sir. You pointed out this morning on our planning call that this Republican midterm convention in Dallas, the admission is $25,000 a pop. $25,000 a pop. Not cheap. Not cheap. So I'm going to ask the question that I think most inquiring minds want to know. If somebody showed up, David, and wrote you a check for $25,000 and said, here, would you A, attend the convention, B, use the money to attend the governor's upcoming fundraiser in Napa Valley, or C, add it to your Corvette savings account?
12: The answer is always C.
1: Yeah, exactly.
12: Of course. Of course.
1: It's pretty high, though. $25,000 a pop? That ain't cheap.
12: Well, that's what Scott McFarland was talking about yesterday. It's actually a deterrent for some who might otherwise have attended that convention.

0: at, you know, guys that are 50, 60 years old, and they finally got the disposable income to buy the car they wanted when they were 20. I get it. Yeah. That's why.
1: Well, I think for me, state law would maybe permit me to have one of my children up front, but the other two, I couldn't take them anywhere. So.
0: Well, you know, that's when you pick your favorite. That's what you do. Who wants to ride in the Corvette with Dad today?
1: Daddy does not have a favorite. That comes up too often, and Dave did not mean that.
0: You know what, though? Ask your parents after the fact, years after, like, who was your favorite? And they'll tell you, well, it was you, obviously.
1: Oh, geez.
0: I want to ask Mom. I'll see him this weekend. Mom, who's your favorite when we were growing up? I mean, the answer's obvious, right?
1: Be careful what you ask.
0: 304-TALK, 304, that's the text line, 800-765-8255. That is the phone number. All right, on to a much, much more serious matter. Brook County Senator Ryan Weld says he plans to introduce legislation this coming legislative session to make secretly filming children or adults undressing in a place with expected privacy like a locker room or bathroom a felony. News to me. I didn't realize that was not a felony already. Joining us on Metro News Talk Line this morning is Brook County Senator Ryan Weld. Ryan, good morning. Thanks for joining us.
2: Good morning. Thank you for having me.
0: I was surprised that was not already a felony on the books. Were you surprised? Or you're a lawyer. You may have already known.
2: No, I didn't know. I was surprised to learn that. You know, there are about 10,000 sections of the state code. A little over 500 sections in the criminal chapter, Chapter 61 alone. And so it's, you know, it's tough to stay on top and know them all. As a prosecutor, I never utilized that specific code section to charge or convict anybody. So in my conversations with local prosecutors last week in the wake of what happened at Brook High, I discovered then that there's a gap, that first offense is a misdemeanor, and it's only until the second or subsequent conviction does it become a felony.
1: Wow. Yeah, I'm with Dave. I didn't realize that. I would have thought that something like that would have been a felony. With that said, given a misdemeanor, Ryan, if this person is duly convicted by a jury of his peers and enjoys a presumption of innocence until that happens, obviously, what penalty would you face under a misdemeanor?
2: Well, so the principal in Brook County was also charged with two separate felonies. They were able to charge him under the state's Wire Act and also with entering without breaking into a structure other than a dwelling because he entered into it with the intent to commit a felony. And so he wasn't charged with this specific statute that we're talking about. But if he hadn't met the statutory elements of the other offenses, and this was all that was left, it would have been a misdemeanor. And so thankfully, he was able to be charged under those other two felony provisions. But moving forward, I think that if you engage in these sort of sick acts, you absolutely should be charged with a felony.
0: Brook County Senator Ryan Weld is joining us. Is this an oversight from an old law that nobody had just been aware of? How did we get here, Ryan? I guess is my question.
2: So this section of code, which is 61-828, was enacted in 2000, and it hasn't been amended since. And so it's been sitting on the books for 26 years now, having never been amended or updated at any point. I don't think that we've had a bill that touched upon that code section come through at any point in time since I've been there. And so... it would be my idea to amend not just that section, but the next section, which is 28A, which covers the disclosure of images or video that you surreptitiously filmed of somebody, but also to update Chapter 15 and Article, I think it's 12, that covers the sex offender registry, so that currently if you disclose these images, you have to register, but if you merely record them, you do not have to register. And I think that needs to be changed as well. And so anybody who films someone in a locker room or bathroom, changing room, if they're convicted, would be a felony moving forward, but they'd also would have to be on the sex offender registry.
1: Ryan, I want to be clear. I don't want to be pejorative of anyone in particular in the legislature or the legislature as a whole, because there's a lot going on. And as you noted correctly, the code is quite vast. With that said, what is the lesson here for legislators when it comes to advances in technology and proactively ensuring that the code

0: keeps up with those advances. I mean, this was like a small pen device or something, right? So cameras are smaller and smaller. They're connected to the web now, all of these kinds of things. So what does this teach us and what do we need to do?
1: Well, it's taught me that there might be other sections like 61828 out there. And so I've started to look over a number of the articles within the criminal code. In particular, the big changes I think that I'm going to have to, or we as a whole are going to have to look at, but I'm going to look at in the, you know, next day or so, when it comes to AI images and videos and images created using AI, whether they depict an adult or a minor. We already have something on the books, but again, that as technology updates, we will probably need to update our code as well. And so just want to make sure that we're on top of everything as much as we can be.
2: Brook County Senator Ryan Weld joining us here on Metro News Talk Line this morning. The conversation coming, of course, on the heels of the arrest of 53-year-old Eric James, the Brook High School principal who's accused of placing several recording devices in changing areas within the school, including the girls' physical education locker room and where members of the dance team would change as well. Ryan, how has the community there around Brook High School in Brook County, Follansbee and Wellsburg, how have they responded to this?
1: It's been heartening to see that the community has rallied behind the students and the staff who are innocent in all of this. You know, these are the sick acts of one individual as alleged in the criminal complaints. And so I'm it's good to see the community recognize that and that there are victims in all of this, that there are staff members of the faculty there that played no role in this. And so it's good to see the community get behind the school. You know, it's Brook. We have one high school in Brook County. And so that's been good to see. There was an effort last night to pack the house at the girls' volleyball game. I went with some friends and it was good to see a good crowd there. So I've been happy and it's, again, I've lived in Brook County since I was 6 years old and I love the people there. And this has made me, you know, proud of the community to see the response and getting behind these students to let them know that the community is there for them.
0: Knowing the community as you do, having grown up there, as you talked about, and again, everyone is innocent until proven guilty. I don't think we can stress that enough. With that said, the sentiment in the community around a school leader, a high school principal, were people taken back by that? I mean, how surprised were they?
1: Yeah, I think that people feel blindsided by it. I didn't know him that well. I've met him, I think, twice, very brief meetings out at the school, but talking to people who are on staff there or people that knew him through, you know, athletics, I seemed to be caught off guard and surprised by something like this. And so it's been disheartening to see that somebody who was in a position of trust, who held such a high position in the community. Again, we only have one high school in Brook County who held that position in the community, to see them completely destroy that trust. And, you know, that can go a long way in damaging a school's standing in the community. But I'm glad that that hasn't happened. But it has been, you know, the majority of people that I've spoken to are surprised by his arrest and what has come out subsequently.
2: You know, we're talking to Brook County Senator Ryan Weld. I think you hit the nail right on the head. It's the broken trust. And look, there's not a lot of trust left in institutions these days. We're always looking at everything with a little bit of a side eye, whether it's the government or big corporations, whatever the case may be. And just to have that local trust shattered like that, that can really impact a community. And it's good to hear, Ryan, that it sounds like the community's rallying around the students, rallying around the staff there, because it can break a community, that broken trust like that.
1: Yep. And again, athletics are something that a lot of communities bond over, going out to the games, being there for the students. And so right now in the fall, those are highly attended events. Again, the volleyball game last night, football games on Friday. And so I'm hopeful to see more of that, the community coming out, let these students know that they're there for them and that they're not going to have to go through this on their own, or the school is just being cast aside because it's the place where they spend almost their entire day throughout the week. And so the kids have to be there. And so it's important, I think, for the community to let them know that aside from the actions of this one person, they're in a place that's
2: Sorry, you froze up there, Ryan. Finish your thought.
1: So I think it's just important, and I think the community is doing a good job of letting the students know that they are in a place where they should and can feel safe.
0: I want to move beyond this particular incident and go back to something you mentioned in terms of looking at AI and the technology and then making sure that the law keeps up. I was talking a couple of weeks ago with some of my friends in law enforcement, and just given their job, you know, they're on top of this stuff, right? They see apps before I do, and they were talking about one, and if your kids are listening, you may want to turn the volume down here a little bit. I'm not going to get graphic, but this isn't probably something the kids necessarily want to hear. But there is an app out there now. I looked it up after the fact, and my mind was blown. I can pull a picture of anybody, put it into this app, and this app creates a love scene, for lack of a better term, with me and that person. I was absolutely floored by that. How do we protect young people? I mean, I assume maybe pornography laws would child pornography laws would prevent something like that. But when that technology is there, and look, it's a tool, it's agnostic, it doesn't have feelings. It's whether or not a good person uses AI or a bad person uses AI. But with that kind of ability, I was so taken back. And we think to ourselves, well, you know, a principal would never do that with a child or vice versa. And then we see something like this happen and we think, well, maybe they would. I mean, how do we keep up? I mean, do we proactively start looking at apps and try to figure out, you know, ways to make sure the law stays at pace? It just seems like an almost daunting, impossible task.
1: It becomes the job, TJ, I think, of, you know, states working with big technology companies to keep platforms or apps like that off of their platforms. At some point in time, we're going to have to start holding these companies liable and responsible for what's available on their platforms and their app shops. We saw the judgment against Facebook, well, Meta, last week or the week before. I think the damage that social media has done to our children is, in our society at large, is just untold. I think that it, you know, we've seen a number of countries ban kids from under 16 being on social media. But I think that they have to play a responsibility, and they can no longer be shielded from liability, again, for apps that are available through their platforms that you know, create images or videos like you're talking about.
2: Brook County Senator Ryan Weld, I'd ask you for a bill number, but it's way too early to start asking for bill numbers, right?
1: Too early for that, but we're getting to that point.
2: All right. Well, look for the bill, certainly, when we get to Charleston in January. Ryan Weld, Brook County Center. Thank you so much, Ryan. Appreciate the time today.
1: Thank you, gentlemen.
2: Absolutely. Take a break. Back in a moment. This is Talk Line from the Encove Insurance Studios.
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7: This is a Bloomberg Money Minute. Fox's $22 billion deal for Roku is hitting a speed bump. According to Semaphore, the Justice Department is taking a closer look at the deal,

0: and planning to ask companies for another round of documents and information. The acquisition will create the third largest player in the U.S. TV market. Both Fox and the Justice Department declined to comment. LIV Golf has filed for bankruptcy, a dramatic fall for the Saudi-backed league that had big ambitions to challenge the PGA Tour. LIV burst onto the golf scene in 2022, shaking up the sport by signing top professional players to giant contracts. However, earlier this year, the Saudis decided to stop funding LIV on a shift strategy toward investments with better returns. The league says it remains in advanced discussions with players to take control of the business. Stocks are lower on Wall Street, with all three major averages down between 0.25% and 0.75%. Erica Herskowitz, Bloomberg Radio.
1: We already know that Face the World with Lisa and Universal Aesthetics with Robin are the best in the Valley. 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
4: 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A couple of texts here. Kayla Young, Democrat from Kanawha County, going to join us at the bottom of the hour. Dave and TJ, listen up. We are fooling ourselves if we think pornography on phones is okay. It's grooming, especially young boys and men, in my opinion. State legislators should pass laws to put a stop to all of this immediately. It's ruining people's lives, in my humble opinion. There was a bill, and forgive me, I don't have the notes in front of me. It was Gino Schirelli's bill that would have age verification to look at adult sites. And like, not just click and say, yes, I'm 18 to enter, but like actual, you got to put in some information. And did it get through? Did that get to the finish line?
5: Forgive me, Dave. Yeah, I don't remember. I should be, but I can't remember so to be able to.
4: There have been, to the texter's point, there have been efforts like that. Look, you can't outright ban it. Supreme Court said it's protected by the First Amendment. That's certainly up for debate, in my opinion. But efforts like Gino's bill, I know that has come up a couple of times, and I can't remember if that made it to the finish line in 26 or not. I'll check that during the break.
5: I dread my kids asking me for an iPhone. And look, I have a good relationship with my kids. We talk about this when sextortion issues come up. I talk about it with my 11-year-old. Because you have to in this day and age. You have to prepare them. I'm not saying they should be naive to the world. A big part of me, and I don't mean this in a humorous way, a big part of me wants to get them a flip phone. You can text dad, you can call. You don't need any more than that.
4: I have heard from the kid. Is there anybody out there that can confirm? I've heard the flip phones are coming back. Is that a thing?
5: I don't know.
4: Is like
5: retro,
4: like,
5: kind of thing?
4: Yeah, the kids are smarter than we are. You know, the kids are smarter than we are. Of course, you know, when we were kids, we were the smartest guys in the room, obviously. Can anybody confirm that for me? This is the best audience in broadcasting. I know you all will not let me down. Guys, in this day and age, the internet is loaded with free porn. This guy is true.

0: really a pervert. If you looked up pervert in the dictionary, his picture would be displayed. This texture just simply says TMI. Probably. I'm all for prosecuting sexual abuse of children, but I'm not sure if they will be able to do anything about AI or computer-generated pictures. They are not real. I think there's going to be a lot of legal wrangling about that. You're probably right, Texter, about the legal wrangling, but the legislature here and across the country, they have to address it because it's going on right now.
1: Mm-hmm.
0: And, you know, that could just think about what that can do to a, not just kids, but to anybody who has a fake image of them floating out there on the internet.
1: Well, a friend of mine, went to church with, this is years ago, he was, and it still is, now reassigned in a different state, agent for the FBI. He was prophetic. When we had kids, he pulled us aside and said, be careful. Don't put images of them on social media. One, let them decide if they want a social media footprint. Two, the technology is going to expand to the point where bad actors can use these images for any number of things. So just be cognizant. If you put it on social media, who can see it? That advice was truly stupendous, and I think parents need to be aware of that today. You put something out on your Facebook, you want to brag on Junior or Sally, I get it. But be careful.
0: Texter says, yes, flip phones are surging. Also, bring back the BlackBerry. Wow. Bring back the BlackBerry. Still dedicated click. BlackBerry users out there, man.
1: Little click was so satisfying in the physical.
0: We'll talk nuclear coming up next. This is Talk Line on Metro News, the voice of West Virginia. It is 11:30. Let's get a news update from the Metro News Anchor Desk. Find out what's happening across the great state of West Virginia.
2: West Virginia Metro News, I'm Chris Lawrence. An early morning house fire has claimed a life in Mason County. Authorities were called to that home on Route 62 at Leon about 3 o'clock this morning. One person died in the fire and a second was taken to the hospital. An investigation into a cause for the fire is underway. There appears to be no end in sight for a new contract in the ongoing strike by the Teamsters Union against the beverage market. Teamsters Local 175 President Steve Day says they are willing to sit down and negotiate, but he does not believe that the company feels that way at all.
3: It's kind of confusing on what they actually want, except to break the union. That's what it seems like they really want.
2: Now, the beverage market delivers products like Miller, Modelo, and Red Bull to 30 counties of West Virginia. Those deliveries have been made in recent weeks by replacement workers who have crossed the picket line. There is disappointment by those opposed to the Mid-Atlantic Resiliency Link, or the MARL transmission line, after the PSC refused to delay a hearing to consider permits for the project. Brad McElhaney tells us more.
4: Several participants in the case, led by PSC staff, had called for a delay in the hearing after proposed route changes for the project, often called MARL, affected several landowners who wouldn't have been affected before.
2: But commissioners, in an order filed last week, concluded that all issues could be settled within the existing time frame. More from Brad at WVMetroNews.com. 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
2: A former Twitter and Charles Schwab executive is West Virginia University's next chief information officer. Kimberly Clark comes to Morgantown after a stint as Arizona State's deputy chief information officer. She also previously served in senior technology leadership roles at both Charles Schwab and Twitter. Clark will report directly to Vice President and CFO Chris Kaborik. Her role will focus on digital innovation, strengthening the university's enterprise cybersecurity. Her first day is October 12th. From the Metro News Anchor Desk, I'm Chris Lawrence.

0: Metro News High School Sports Line tonight, 7:06 tonight on many of these same Metro News radio stations. Fred Persinger, Dave Jeklin, Joe Brocato will talk to coaches and athletes from around the state, discuss the top storylines and matchups of the week. Metro News High School Sports Line, 7:06 tonight, on many of these same Metro News radio stations. 304-TALK, 304 is the text line, 800-765-8255. That is the phone number. Earlier, Brad McElhinney joined us in the first hour of the show to explain the governor's announcement yesterday that West Virginia is now among six states identified by the U.S. Department of Energy as potential host for nuclear life cycle innovation campuses. Kanawha County Delegate Kayla Young has worked consistently on nuclear issues on the State House Energy Committee, and she joins us on Metro News Talk Line this morning. Kayla, good morning, and thanks for joining us.
1: Hi, friends. Good to be here.
0: So can West Virginia be a nuclear state?
1: Maybe. I hope so. We repealed the ban on nuclear energy in 2022, and this is an exciting announcement, but it's just really the first step in the process.
2: Kayla, would you agree with the old adage, you know, you can either be on the menu or at the table? And when it comes to this, I think it's good West Virginia's at the table. Is that fair?
1: Yeah, I think it is good. It's interesting because the original five states were named, like 26 states went for this program, and the original five states were named at the end of July. Then we got added, not sure when, but announced yesterday. So I'm wondering how that happened, but I do think it's a good thing.
0: Can you describe the initiative a little bit? We're just kind of learning about it. So this would be taking used fuel, recycling it, and making it into new usable fuel. Kind of give us an idea what the end game would be here.
1: So the Trump administration, the original Trump 1 administration, introduced a bunch of nuclear programs. They really wanted to grow their nuclear programs. The Biden administration continued that, and now we're back in Trump 2. They're doing more of it. Those programs are still going. This is a new program. This program is specifically focused on fuel fabrication and enrichment, reprocessing spent fuel and waste disposition. It could also include some power generation or advanced reactor deployment, and potentially co-location with data centers. But we don't know what West Virginia's plan is, which I would love to know what West Virginia's plan is. The other five states, we know what four of their plans are, but we have no idea what West Virginia potentially signed us up for. So we'll see. But this is not really about power generation. It's more about nuclear, the industry kind of as a whole.
2: Would you agree with those who believe unless we solve this particular problem, though, around nuclear waste, there is no path forward for the United States, even when it comes to small modular reactors? So it seems we have to solve this problem, figure out a way to do it responsibly if we want to grow nuclear generation in this country.
1: I mean, I've been to several nuclear power plants, and I think that they just host the fuel on site. I know they do in casks. I don't know that it's like necessarily a problem. We don't have a permanent repository in the United States, even though there's been tons of money set aside for it. But around the world, like especially in Finland, you will see communities like fighting to get these permanent repositories that are like deep underground. They get so many tax benefits, but like people want them. So I wouldn't call it a problem. I just don't know that the United States has like sorted what they're going to do yet.
0: Talking to Kanawha County Delegate Kayla Young. She is on the House Energy Committee and has been working on nuclear issues consistently during her time on that committee. So, Kayla, what would West Virginia's nuclear future, what does that look like to you?
1: That's a great question. I wish we could get some small reactors here. The biggest issue that we have with nuclear across the country right now is that it's incredibly expensive, and I don't want ratepayers to end up holding the bag for nuclear energy. Once these reactors can be scaled and become cheaper, I think that's great. I would love to get one of the demonstrations here in West Virginia, but not on the backs of ratepayers and their already rising utility bills. So it would be great to see SMRs here, different kinds of nuclear, you know, reactors going on here, but not with ratepayers paying for them. So I think these federal initiatives are great because then West Virginia is not really having to pay for it.
2: Give us a sense of job estimates. I know there was some numbers touted yesterday, jobs, GDP, et cetera. It seemed pretty significant. Do you buy into the fact that this could become a diversification engine for West Virginia?
1: I think nuclear can become a diversification issue for West Virginia. We've already got, West Virginia has the only producer of nuclear grade graphite in the United States. Most people don't know that. So we already have some of the supply chain here. The numbers that we're seeing, it's like up to $10 billion per campus as part of this initiative, up to 25,000 jobs per campus, tons of money in tax revenue for these campuses. Those numbers seem insanely high to me. Like, I looked at the DOE's budget and they've only put in $127 million, I want to say, in $102 million for this specific program in the FY27 budget for the Department of Energy. So those $10 billion investments seem high for right now, I think. But I mean, I think it's a good investment regardless.
0: Kanawha County Delegate Kayla Young joining us here, Metro News Talk Line. From a legislative standpoint, we've repealed the ban, obviously did that in 2022. What legislative initiatives need to be undertaken to kind of clear the way to open West Virginia up to this type of development?
1: I mean, we're open to it. There could be incentives that we could have. Like, every energy source has lots of incentives at all different levels. But I mean, we have the capacity to do it right now. I know that I've personally spoken with a lot of nuclear companies. I know that the last administration and this one have spoken to multiple nuclear companies to bring them here. We don't necessarily have to do anything. It's just that it's so expensive. And right now it's so experimental. I don't know that we should necessarily be putting state dollars. That's the best use of state dollars right now. I want to have them here, but I think that we can just work with them to get economic development presently.
2: Utah, Tennessee, Oklahoma, Louisiana, as my friends down there say, not Louisiana. I made that mistake last time I was there. It's Louisiana.
1: Yeah.
2: And Idaho. So essentially competing with them, because there's only going to be so many of these campuses. You hit on something. You talked about transparency, understanding what the governor's plan is. There's always these uses, of NDAs, non-disclosure agreements, these kinds of things, because we don't want to tip our hat to Tennessee or Oklahoma. I get that. How do you find the sweet spot where people such as yourself, who are legislators, have an understanding, have a hand in the process, but at the same time, we're not outright telling Tennessee what we're going to do so we keep a competitive advantage?
1: I mean, I think that they're going to have several campuses. We don't know how many there's going to be, but Utah, Idaho, Tennessee, Louisiana have already released their full plans. I don't know that we're competing, yes, but they're all looking for different things. So I don't know that we're really, you know, that they're, I think the government's going to do different things based on their different needs. So I think we should have more information about what West Virginia's plan is. We know what Utah's, Idaho's, Tennessee's, Louisiana, Oklahoma has not released their plan, but we have no idea what West Virginia's plan is. So those are the real questions that I have, and I hope that we'll get from the administration. I think that's what we need to be asking, is what did we agree to do?
0: Kayla, whether it's one of these campuses that the governor was talking about yesterday, somewhere down the road, it's one of the small modular reactors. How do you sell this to the community? This would actually be located in or near? It seems like it might be a hard sell.
1: So support for nuclear has been rising among everybody over the past several decades, and people are actually more interested in having a nuclear reactor in their backyard than they are having a data center. So, I mean, I don't know that the Republican majority cares that much about selling it to the community when they take away local control on other things. But I do think that those are conversations. Consent-based siting is a really great way to do it, where we can talk to people. Most people's knowledge of nuclear energy comes from either The Simpsons, literally, or sure. Something like Chernobyl or it really is The Simpsons, or yeah. Like Chernobyl or Three Mile Island or something like that. And those are all very specific instances of nuclear problems, but that's not really the full picture. And also the technology has massively changed. So I think it's a lot of education, but generally speaking, most people are not opposed to nuclear power.
2: You hit it, education. I mean, I already saw TMI yesterday come up. And I have to tell you, if you went the route of generation, it would be an SMR, a small modular reactor. That's night and day. I mean, that's apples and bowling balls, as I love to say, compared to TMI and others. Should we proactively start that education just as part of this initiative? So in the governor's plan, should there be some kind of educational outreach, whether we land one of these campuses or not? Because we don't need one of the campuses to necessarily get one of the SMRs, as you talked about. So should we just go ahead and start trying to educate the public and bring the hyperbole down a bit and understand what new nuclear actually is versus what it used to be?
1: Yeah, I think so. And I think the Office of Energy is trying to do that to some extent. That might have been in the governor's bill that passed. Honestly, it went through so many versions, I don't recall. But I do think the Office of Energy is starting to do that, but we should be doing some more education around it.
0: Kanawha County Delegate Kayla Young. Interested to see where all this goes. Kayla, thank you so much for the time today. Appreciate it.
1: Thanks, y'all. See ya.
0: Absolutely. Coming up, we'll get to your text, 304-TALK-304. 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
0: Have your cake and cash in, too. 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Let's get some text in. 304-TALK-304. Guys, nuclear waste never goes away. No thanks, says the texter. Guys, we can't even get a power line to go through the state. If you think we're going to get nuclear power in this state, I've got some property in Lincoln County I'd like to sell you. You know what? That's actually what got me all riled up this morning on the Facebook comments in a post that actually most of the comments weren't related to the post, TJ. Mm-hmm. But it was just no to everything. No to data centers. No to this. No to that. No. You've said this before. At some point, we at least got to say, we'll consider it. You at least got to start there. If you know to everything, then, well, you have nothing. Anyway, that's what got me all worked up this morning when I went down the rabbit hole.
2: We should at least be looking for a way to say yes. We don't even want to look. Our default, no.
0: Yeah.
2: Can't even get the ask out. No. I mean, it's just like, okay, what do you want to do? What do you want to do?
0: And that's not to say you don't scrutinize the proposals, you don't ask questions,
2: sure.
0: You can't be no to everything. All right, I'm better. 304, talk 304. Guys, if Justice jumps in the governor's race, Morrissey will appoint himself to finish out the remaining Senate term. All they do is swap seats. Not so fast, my friend. Because here's how this works, TJ, right?
2: Mm-hmm.
0: Let's play the hypothetical out. Again, we're playing hypotheticals here. We're 2 years away. But Justice, say he wins the primary challenge, wins in November, wins the general election. When do you think he resigns his Senate seat?
2: I would say on the night that he is to be sworn in at governor at 12 midnight, he resigns it at 11:59 and 58 seconds.
0: Absolutely. Morrissey never gets that opportunity. Justice won't let him have that opportunity. Guarantee it. That's what I would do. That's what I would do if I were Jim Justice. So, no, I don't think they swap seats. I don't know who he'd appoint either, but I don't think they swap seats. Texter says, yes, it did, Dave. Oh, that was the, Gino. I, for lack of a better title, called it Gino's porn bill. But that was the bill that was Gino Shirelli, Delegate Shirelli from Montague County that would require actual information and age verification to use those sites. Are to view those sites here in West Virginia. 304 Talk 304. Texter says, guys, you're right. Great response. Drag the Senate trial out forever. Best campaign platform imaginable. Hey, you two are worth listening to. And that's the highest compliment one can get. Well, thank
18: you. Yes, it is. Yes, it is. Thank you.
0: What would you all be saying if Biden had renamed all of these territories, places, etc., like New Mexico to New America? Mocking approval. Is what I would be. The same thing. Mocking approval is what I would do. That's all. And hopefully you'd pick up on the sarcasm.
2: I'll take the bait. How weak do you have to be politically, personally, to feel like you have to rename the Gulf of Mexico or whatever body of water? You don't have to do that. Reagan would have never done that.
0: Hey, let's rename the Ohio River. Why does Ohio get credit for the river?
18: Well, there you go.
2: We own it.
0: West Virginia River. I'm all for it. Let's go with it. West Virginia River. Why not? Mossy? Mocking approval. You would still get the same mocking approval, no matter who the president is. 304 Talk, 304.
2: All right, breaking news from the governor's mansion. Breaking news. I'm kidding. Oh. That would be. He's going to rename the Ohio River now.
0: I thought she had breaking news.
2: No.
0: Oh, okay. Hey, I'm all for it. Let's do it. Let's see what Ohio has to say about that. Take that, Ohio. All right. Final break. Back to wrap things up on a Wednesday. Back in a moment.
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1: And Dave Allen coming up on the next show. We're talking ribs and we're talking pickles. Pickle-palooza this weekend in Charleston. The Rib Fest kicks off on Thursday in Dunbar. Details coming up right here. Voice of Charleston, WCHI.

0: 304 Talk 304, the text line. Couple of more texts before we call it a day. Texter says, "You're laughing, but when the governor does it, you're getting the blame." All right. That's fine. I think a seat swap is possible. They're all about expediency. So, yeah, an agreement, says the texter. Could there be a backroom agreement with brandy and cigars and curly mustaches?
1: It's got a lot of bad blood you're going to have to work through. People have been talking, and it becomes personal. I also think egos. I think both of them have egos. Who would want to admit, well, I need a deal to be able to win? I don't know that either one of them get past their egos. Expediency, yes. How would Washington feel about that deal? How would John Thune feel about that deal? Is he going to get the same kind of buy-in from Morrissey that he gets from Justice? I mean, I think he would have something to say about it. I don't know.
0: Texter says, hanging up on someone with a flip phone was the most satisfying experience of all time.
1: Oh, yeah.
0: Yeah, everybody, every kid from the 90s knows that. You do the one hand clap. If you're really mad, you could use both hands and clap the thing shut. Now what do you do? It hangs up by itself. Doesn't really have the same effect when you're mad. You know, when you're in an intense conversation, TJ, you say, "That's it." And then you got to press the button.
1: Well, what if you're like me and there's a little latency and you're like, you know, because I can't tell you the number of times, well, I thought you were going to hang up because no one wants to. It's not the same. It's not the mic drop dramatic exit, right, to the texter's point and your point.
0: Maybe flip phones weren't all that bad. Maybe we didn't realize just how good we had it with those Motorola Razors.
1: Well, you know, Apple's having their event today, Dave, and you know what they say they're going to do? The first foldable iPhone.
0: Really?
1: If I can get somebody on tomorrow, maybe we could cover that or talk. I have a lot of questions about it. We'll have to talk, but...
0: All right. Production meeting beginning in 40 seconds. Follow the news of the day over at the website, WVMetroNews.com. For the entire crew, which includes but is not limited to Ethan Collins, Mike Noltzing, and Jake Link, it's Dave and TJ. We'll talk to you tomorrow at 10:06. 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
3: From ABC News, I'm Wayne Cabot. There's a hole in the side of a British oil tanker off Iraq, unclear who hit it. But the escalating trouble is escalating oil prices to the highest all summer now, 101 for Brent crude. The Iran war, not the only thing driving prices, but ABC's Mary Bruce says it's the most obvious.
4: The average price of a gallon of gas now $4.21. That's up $1.27 since the start of this conflict. And all of this comes as the president continues to escalate his trade war with Canada overnight, announcing the U.S. is banning certain Canadian goods, including some alcohol, dairy products, and motorcycles, and subjecting more goods to his 50% tariffs, including some mattresses, furniture, and types of aluminum.
3: And the president is underestimating the impact of those tariffs, says Maine Senator Susan Collins, up for re-election and not attending the GOP midterm convention starting today in Dallas, where President Trump will speak both nights. Today, the NTSB is interviewing the pilots of an Amazon cargo jet that ran off a Miami runway and killed 5 people on the ground. Here's what the flight recorders indicate.
5: The pilots unable to deploy the thrust reversers in time because the pilots struggle to get all the landing gear firmly down in time. The Boeing 767 crashed around 2 p.m. Sunday, overshooting the runway by 1,300 feet, slamming into a van with a cleaning crew inside, and then barreling through a fence before ultimately hitting an SUV.
3: Victor Akendo. 3 people on the Lindsey Clancy jury are focusing on the one who caused the mistrial.
6: He had the hardest time getting off the fact that Lindsey viciously killed her children.
7: The 4-person told NBC 10 Boston the holdout expressed doubt about Clancy's guilt, but voted to convict her anyway.
8: He had reasonable doubt. He admitted he had reasonable doubt. And then he said, but I'm still not going to say that she's not guilty by reason of insanity.
3: Aaron Katursky, you're listening to ABC News.
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10: Good afternoon, 12:03 in the capital city. Sunny skies in downtown Charleston. It's 84 degrees. I'm Jeff Jenkins, 580 WCHS Radio Newsroom. Metro News Accurate with a forecast, mainly sunny this afternoon with a high of 89. More on AccuWeather coming up. Governor Patrick Morrissey of Valley Park and Hurricane this hour announcing another health care grant as part of those grants he's been announcing over the last couple of weeks when it comes to a transformation in rural health care in West Virginia. And the governor's going to be announcing a grant for the Ascend program coming up this hour in Hurricane. We'll have more on that coming up here on 580 WCHS. In other news, one person is dead, a second person injured following a house fire this morning in Mason County. That blaze occurred at around 3 this morning at a residence along State Route 62 in the Leon area. State Fire Marshal's office is investigating. Back on the picket line today for members of Teamsters Local 175, now approaching a 4-month strike mark against the beverage market. Local President Steve Day says it appears there's one clear purpose here from the company.
11: It's kind of confusing on what they actually want, except to break the union. That's what it seems like they really want.
10: The strike began on May 12th. The picket line continues in the Sissonville area. The Charleston woman will face 2 to 10 years in prison after she pleaded guilty in connection with the DUI crash that took place back in April in Kanawha County. 23-year-old Malaya Bishop entered that plea of DUI causing serious bodily injury. She crashed into a vehicle being driven by 19-year-old Dean Kelly. Kelly suffered permanent damage to his hip and leg. Bishop scheduled to be sentenced on November 5th. A maximum sentence in the case of the Charleston man who fired 4 shots from a gun near Laidley Field during a track meet back in May. Ja'Kai Harrison received the 5 years in prison from Circuit Judge Tara Salango on Tuesday. 12:05, this is 580 WCHS. 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Sunny skies, high this afternoon, 89. Low tonight, just 70. Right now, it is 82 degrees at 580 WCHS, the Voice of Charleston.
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12: Hi, everyone, and welcome to the show on this Wednesday, September 9th, 2026. I'm 13 News and Tonight Live anchor Amanda Barron alongside Dave Allen. Jeff Jenkins is standing by with today's top headlines, and TJ will join us with commentary coming up in just a couple of minutes. That one's gaining some traction, TJ. On the program today, we're going to introduce you to this year's West Virginia Teacher of the Year. Her name is Laura Presley. She is from Mercer County. She teaches at her alma mater, Princeton High School, and she gave a speech last night at the inaugural Champions of Learning event that makes you want to go back to school. It was nice to hear from her, nice to meet her, and meet her family as well. Also, we're going to introduce you to the school service personnel of the year, Lisa Cook. She's a bus driver from Boone County. She has a lot of fun on her school bus and has a fantastic philosophy. She's only been doing it for a couple of years. In fact, interesting note, her own children did not even ride the school bus when they were in school. She drove them.
13: now she realizes how great the school buses are. She's going to join us to talk about it. The counselor of the year is Miriam Mason. She's from Monongalia County. And Alicia Riggleman is the principal of the year. She is from Berkeley County, Musselman High School. They were all lovely, so excited, and they're so looking forward to this platform that they'll have in 2027 to lead the people in their respective fields. So that'll be a lot of fun coming up. There are wonderful West Virginians this week. We have a bevy of wonderful West Virginians for you this week. We're also going to unpack this nuclear announcement. What does it mean? There are a lot of questions surrounding nuclear energy, I think, for some people, depending on your generation. You might have like a negative connotation when it comes to nuclear. We're going to sort out some of the fact from fiction, Dave, coming up in just a little bit.
1: Looking forward to it. Also, a little bit later on in the show, we're going to

0: you're there.
1: Oh,
0: I'm sorry.
1: Okay.
0: I got newsmakers calling me while I'm on the air, so I'm trying to do too many things at once.
1: Name dropping here. Wow.
0: But none bigger than Jeff Jenkins, so go ahead. Sorry about that.
1: I didn't mean it that way, but name dropping. But anyway, a couple of things working on. Governor Morsi has an announcement this hour. He started this last week. He's been talking about, obviously, the health care, the rural health care transformation money that the state is getting. And so now he's starting to make some specific announcements. Did so last week with three programs, doing another one today, this hour down in Hurricane. I think it's the Ascend program. It's going to be getting some money out of this to try to draw some healthcare workers in, it sounds like.
2: Bring them here.
1: So he's announcing that at this hour. So we'll have a story coming up on that at the website. Also, a fatal fire under investigation that happened this morning in the Leon area of Mason County. A person died and a second person was injured. That happened at about 3 o'clock this morning. State Fire Marshal's Office investigating a possible cause. Also today, the Broadband Enhancement Council met, the State Broadband Enhancement Council. It's one of those big issues in West Virginia. I don't know if it's my niche, but one of the big issues in West Virginia is the broadband deployment. Mm-hmm. And the state's going to get a lot of federal money. And they've gotten it in, various programs. And there's another update today. So one of the things that really came out of this meeting, I thought, was that a couple of years ago, AEP announced that it was going to do a broadband deployment project in Logan and Mingo counties. Mm-hmm. They're working with a group that kind of an expert in that, but they were going to, help them. This is
2: streamline it and deploy it.
1: Get it where it needs to go. Put up poles where they need to be put up, those type of things. And that's almost done. It's almost done. So that was a pretty good update from AEP, from the AEP project manager on that. So we'll include that in our story.
2: Okay.
1: State is getting the big, big, big money in the BEAD program that it's getting, hundreds of millions of dollars to expand broadband in West Virginia. But, the state also got a lot of money in the ARPA.
2: Mm-hmm. ARPA.
1: Yes. There's so many.
2: Haven't talked about that in a while.
1: Yeah, so there's so many of those things. And so the ARPA projects, the money that the state got for the ARPA projects, those are also winding down. There's already about, I know this isn't a large number, but there's 120 customers that have hooked on to ARPA project sites. They're now getting broadband where they weren't getting broadband.
2: Hey, if you're one of those 120 customers.
1: And there's a couple of thousand more that is going to be at their front doors. Okay. And so now it's up to those who provide broadband to say, hey, be my customer type of thing. But there's an update on that today. And so one of the Broadband Enhancement Council members is Michael Holstein. And he said this, we'll just play a soundbite with him. He said this, and I think it's probably the feeling of a lot of people.
3: It's exciting to me that we are sitting in these meetings now, listening to these completions. The fruits of the labor we're seeing those.
1: Okay. Yep. So I think that's what a lot of people are saying. Finally, you're hearing like, oh, wow, there are some people that, broadband, they didn't have it before. Now it's at their front door and they're getting it. And there's still a long way to go. Some of these projects still have a way to, especially the BEAD program. There's a little bit of an update on that today. As Holstein mentioned there, you're starting to see some of these things completed, which is encouraging.
2: It's encouraging. Yeah.
1: Encouraging.
2: We've been talking about it for a long time.
1: Yeah. And I think that all feeds into, making West Virginia more marketable, making West Virginia more of a place for people to move if they can get broadband.
2: Makes a difference.
1: You go to a low crime area, a beautiful area with tourism and different things, and you can work from home.
2: Yeah,
1: that makes West Virginia an attractive place. So, again,
2: nice
1: this,
2: to see the hear an update.
1: Yeah, this is a long game, right? Mm-hmm. It's a long game. It doesn't happen overnight. So, we'll get a story posted on that coming up at WVMetroNews.com. Also, give an update on what the governor is saying. And plus, there's a news conference this afternoon. They have these every once in a while.

0: while the U.S. attorney in this particular news conference is from the U.S. attorney for Southern West Virginia, Moore Capito, the U.S. Marshal Jack Chambers, mm-hmm. State Police Superintendent Colonel Mitchell. And they'll be announcing the results. I think it's called Operation Cold Country, mm-hmm. where they do these every once, a couple times a year, maybe. I know at least once a year, where they try to find those convicted sexual offenders who are non-compliant. They haven't signed up mm-hmm. on the, you know, a lot of people, when they're convicted of sexual crimes, they have to be a registered sex offender for life. And so those who, that's a crime if you don't do that. Mm-hmm. And so they have these operations, and typically what happens when they go out and find these, then they are able to make arrest on other charges, sure. on other things. They find other things. And so we'll find out the results of that. There's a presser coming up downtown Charleston at 1:30.
1: It must be U.S. Marshals in Northeast or in Northern Ohio just did a press conference yesterday where they've located 79 children who were reported missing. In some cases it was connected to sex trafficking. There was one girl who was found in a Columbus suburb hiding in a crawl space of a basement, and then they were able to locate her sister, who was found at a restaurant, and as a part of that, then they arrested her mom as a part of a probation violation. So there are a lot of pieces and parts to all of those, but I just thought, when 79 children reported missing is a significant number. Something to think about.
0: So we'll get an update on that from Moore Capito and others coming up. And then I just thought, you know, just an interesting thing happened last night. We don't have a story yet. We're trying to get a little bit of a reaction story at our website. But just the city of Point Pleasant last night, had their city council had a vote on a POTA district, which is basically, in a lot of cities have these in West Virginia, your designated outdoor drinking. You can go from a business to a business with an open container, a cup of...
2: It has to be approved,
1: specific cup
0: of an adult beverage. And they turned it down, you know. And, you know, Point Pleasant's going to be, it's going to be growing. So you kind of had that, hey, we're growing type of thing. And you had a lot of people showing up saying, oh, this is Point Pleasant, we're not going to do that.
1: I can't think of where I was the other day. But it was, there was actually a line, like literally a painted line, and it said, like, POTA ends, maybe it was when I was in South Carolina. Anyways, public outdoor drinking area ends here, and it was painted on the ground.
2: First time I saw that was in Ohio, and we didn't have those in West Virginia, to my knowledge at that time. My wife and I were in a little town outside Columbus, and I was asking people, said, what exactly, actually, up there they call them DORA. It's a designated outdoor, I think, recreation area. But basically, it's the same thing. And I kept thinking, what's DORA? Who's DORA? Because, you know.
1: She's an explorer.
2: I knew that from years ago. Vaguely. So, best first time I had seen it. And oddly enough, guys, I was actually in Point Pleasant last night. I had to attend a funeral service up there. And I had a little extra time. And I used to live in Point Pleasant. You know, first place my wife and I lived when we got married was Point Pleasant. So, I had a little extra time because I'm always early. And I just drove around the town. You would not believe how much that town has grown. And this is even before Nucor. This, I mean, has grown since the time when I lived there, which was, you know, 1992 when I lived there. I mean, the downtown was basically dead at that point. This was before they embraced the whole Mothman thing. Last night, 5:36, I drive by, and I did the main drag there in Point, and I look down the street where the Mothman statue is. There were 30 people standing there just having their picture taken with the Mothman statue, 5:30, 5:45 on a Tuesday evening.
1: Wow.
2: So it's growing, definitely.
1: It's, yeah
0: you know,
1: make room for more.
0: You know, he lived there. He just called it Point.
1: That's how you know.
0: Yeah.
1: I work with somebody who's, it's Point.
2: Point. It's Point.
1: That's how you there know. You
2: it's like saying L.A. about Logan. You don't call it Logan, it's L.A.
0: All right, so, but we'll have those stories and more. Coming up, and nice job last night emceeing.
1: Oh, thank you.
0: Yeah, we
1: it
0: were
1: was
0: watching.
1: Lovely.
0: Yeah, we were watching you, and after we thought we kept saying here in the newsroom, okay, Amanda, move it along. Let's go. Let's
1: I was just reading my script. I swear.
0: I know, but it was a nice event.
1: It was so nice.
0: Yeah, we got a little connection here, a little connection to the Counselor of the Year.
1: You know, Jake Flatley.
0: Jake Flatley, former Metro News employee. That's his sister.
1: Yes.
0: And the Flatley family is, you know, five kids, all work in West Virginia, all very successful. And they're originally from Wheeling. And you know, and I've met his parents before, great people, and so excited for her.
1: Yeah, she'll talk about that. Was one of the questions I asked her, and I think he calls her Mimi. But I asked her about this last night. I'll ask her again today about why she stayed, because she's from Wheeling. Now she works in Morgantown, Milam Park Elementary.
0: Yeah, Milam Park
1: where
0: Elementary.
1: She's a counselor, and she all four of them could not have been sweeter. Their families were so excited for them. It was just a really positive, fun evening. So I'm glad I was happy to be there in a small part, and it was cool. And you'll meet all of them coming up in just a little bit. I'm excited. Moving it along, Jeff, moving it along. We're back in just a minute.
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7: This is a Bloomberg Money Minute. Expectations are running high as Apple rolls out the new iPhone 18 lineup, new AirPods, a new Apple Watch, and its first ever foldable phone, the first product launch for new CEO John Ternus. That starts at 1 p.m. Wall Street time. The foldable iPhone expected to be priced at a minimum of $2,000. Apple shares are up 15% since late June when that was announced, but right now they're 0.5% lower. While elsewhere on Wall Street, a spike in oil prices is sending stocks lower on worries about inflation moving higher. Right now, both the Dow and the NASDAQ are down about 0.75%, the S&P 0.5% lower, and oil up almost 4%, $96.55 a barrel. And in another sign of Americans pulling back, shares of Chewy, the online pet food and accessories retailer, down 9% this hour. Executives at the company say consumers are spending less on treats and other extras for their pets. Tom Busby, Bloomberg.
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2: And Dave Allen coming up with the next show. We're talking ribs and we're talking pickles. 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The Rib Fest kicks off on Thursday in Dunbar. 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
4: It's got to be Jim. I heard that line all weekend at lunch, grabbing coffee, sitting in a waiting room, watching football, exchanging texts. It came up in almost every political conversation I had. And the non-Team Morrissey conservatives, already thinking about 2028, aren't necessarily saying it's because they dislike the other names being floated. They're saying it because they believe the only realistic way to defeat Governor Patrick Morrissey is one-on-one. I like so-and-so, but if a bunch of people get in, Morrissey wins by default. That was the second most quoted line of the weekend. The thinking is simple. Justice clears the field. If he runs, the expectation among many Republicans I've talked with is that other serious contenders stay out. Why does that matter? Because a crowded primary risks recreating 2024 when Morrissey won a four-way Republican primary with roughly one-third of the vote. Call it the Morrissey third. Voters believed to be firmly in his camp regardless of who else runs. So far, State Treasurer Larry Pack is the notable potential challenger who has publicly said he won't run if Justice does. Pack says he'll support Justice instead. Could Justice simply endorse someone else and clear the field that way? History suggests that's no guarantee. Justice endorsed Moore Capito in the crowded 2024 primary. Morrissey won anyway. Then there's money. Morrissey has proven he can raise it. And Club for Growth president David McIntosh told me the organization spent $13.1 million supporting Morrissey last time and is prepared to spend what it takes if he's challenged again. Justice would bring something different. His name recognition, two terms as governor, and political durability could reduce the amount of money needed simply to introduce or reintroduce himself to voters. And as a sitting United States senator, he has access to political and fundraising networks of his own. So, does it really have to be Jim? That's for others to reckon with. And no disrespect is intended toward anyone else considering a run. But this much is clear. Among Republicans whose singular objective is defeating Patrick Morrissey, the conversation is increasingly centered on one scenario. Jim Justice versus Patrick Morrissey, one-on-one. Justice says he'll make his decision soon. And when he does, if he does, my bet is the rest of the field clears.
5: All right, TJ joins us now with more. So I did see last night, and speaking just of the governor is speaking right now at that event. It's an event to bring healthcare workers. It's part of the Rural Transformation Program. Seeing right now President Benson, and I think Elise Smith standing next to him at this. I'm just looking at Twitter real fast. Anyways, it's a $2.4 million award to Ascend West Virginia to strengthen the healthcare workforce. So, TJ, I bring that up to say last night I saw your post. I saw the governor was quick
4: responded
5: to post as well.
4: Yeah.
5: Quick to post as well, saying, like, listen, we're 20 months in. We're delivering on results. We're doing what we're supposed to be doing, and that's not where my focus is right now.
2: May not be his focus, but it's not reality. Look, you are running from the day you get elected. That's just the way the reality of the world is, and especially for executive positions, governorships. You run earlier and earlier these days, and I would discount it if I was the governor. I get that, but there is a very real issue there. And look, I had some calls yesterday, people trying to sell me on the fact that the Republican Party is united, to which I said, baloney. Baloney.
5: We talked about a faction for a long time there.
2: And that's part of this. And that's why it's being brought up so early. And look, if your main goal, if you're in the faction that is not on Team Morrissey, and they're calling themselves

0: themselves this. I had a couple people refer to it as this. Anybody but Morrissey. That's what they're calling. They're starting to call themselves. And you are going to look, if your goal is to get him out of the office, you're going to take whatever path is most expedient. And that is a one-on-one justice versus Morrissey. That's just the political way of life.
1: Yeah. So we've talked about this. They're two very competitive men. They're very competitive.
0: Yeah.
1: In just very different ways.
0: Very different ways. Morrissey is a prolific fundraiser. Jim has a reputation. He can run on that. Look, it's going to come down. I try not to be a betting man. It's going to come down to that.
1: One of the things, I think it was with Greg Thomas yesterday that you guys, I didn't realize what time it was.
0: Yeah, you're good.
1: Hold that thought. We'll share that another day. We're back in a minute.

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1: West Virginia Metro News, I'm Chris Lawrence. The state fire marshal is trying to determine a cause for a fire that broke out early this morning at a home on Route 62 in the Leon community of Mason County and claimed a life. Authorities say the one person was killed and another was taken to the hospital. That fire about 3 o'clock this morning. Nuclear energy investments could be coming to West Virginia. Governor Patrick Morrisey on Tuesday announcing that West Virginia, along with 5 other states, have been identified as potential hosts of the Nuclear Lifestyle Innovation Campuses. U.S. Office of Nuclear Energy Chief of Staff Tom Mapes says the department is excited about that opportunity.
2: We're now in kind of the real negotiation discussion mode, and we're hoping to move the ball forward on nuclear as a whole throughout the country. The president put us a task to quadruple nuclear power by 2050, and hopefully states like West Virginia will help accomplish that.
1: Now, Morrisey says there are no guarantees with the announcement, but the state now has its hat in the ring.
3: I would ask the people of the state, why not here in West Virginia? Why not? We are rapidly becoming America's energy state. And with coal, with gas, and nuclear, there's no stopping us.
1: Federal officials say a campus might attract up to $50 billion in capital investment, generate $10 billion in state and local tax revenue, and create nearly 25,000 jobs. Today, the governor is in Putnam County. He'll have an announcement in Hurricane this hour about rural health care. You're listening to Metro News, the voice of West Virginia.
4: Come on, Liam, let's go. Get open. Come on, go for it. Wake up. Wake up, Liam. Oh, come on, use your head. Gotta want it. Dominate!
5: There he goes again. 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
6: That's what Liam wants.
5: That's what we all want.
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1: The U.S. Attorney for Southern West Virginia, Mort Capito, joins U.S. Marshal for Southern West Virginia, Jack Chambers, and State Police Superintendent Jim Mitchell for a news conference later today at the Byrd Federal Courthouse in Charleston. They'll be discussing the results of Operation Cold Country. That's been an effort in recent days to target noncompliant sex offenders and other wanted individuals. And students, faculty, and staff at Marshall will have a 3-day 9/11 Day of Service event starting tomorrow and running through Saturday. From the Metro News Anchor Desk, I'm Chris Lawrence.
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1: Welcome back to Metro News Midday on this Wednesday. We hope that you're having a great week. It's about 12:34. There's a group of parents in Mingo County who have filed suit against Hope Expansion. They're concerned about money. This comes as Mingo County is facing some school closures in their area. Treasurer Larry Pack came back yesterday and said he wanted to respond to this. He wanted to explain why he thinks that this lawsuit is misguided. He joins us now on Metro News Midday. Thanks for joining us, sir.
2: Hey, glad to do it. How are you guys today?
1: Doing all right. Thank you so much. You know, there are a lot of parents who are not, you know, utilizing the Hope Scholarship. They are focused on their community schools and what's happening within the lines of their county. In Mingo County, they are facing more school closures, and they're frustrated because they feel like the Hope Scholarship is affecting what's going to happen to their students. To that, you say what?
2: Well, I think without a doubt, I understand the frustration really of anybody in the southern coalfields, particularly the parents of school-aged children. We've lost so much population in those areas over the past 2 years. We're still losing population, and it's really had a large impact on our public schools because we've lost so many children in the system. I think over the last 15 years overall in the state of West Virginia, we've lost about 45,000 students. So we're down about 230,000 students in West Virginia. And it just puts a lot of pressure on our county school system. So my issue with the folks in Mingo County is not that they shouldn't be frustrated, not that they shouldn't strike out and ask for help, but my issue is that Hope has nothing to do with the issues that they're dealing with. When you look at Hope Scholarship, as far as the growth in the program on expansion, the big part of that growth, the substantial amount now of that growth, is in homeschool. It's in an online school. It's a micro school. It's not private schools. Most of the private school students were in Hope last year. So it's really the expansion we saw this year, going from about 15,000 students to 25,000 students, all related to that. So, again, I just don't think that Hope is to blame in this situation and what they're trying to do. But I am calling. I do believe that as far as the legislature, the governor, the State Board of Education, County Board of Education, we all need to get in the room and do some things to help public ed.
1: There are two lawsuits here. One is against the Mingo County Board of Education, the West Virginia Board of Education, and the State Superintendent of Schools, Michelle Blatt, talking about the procedures that have to happen before deciding whether or not they're going to close Dingus. The second one is against you specifically and the Hope Scholarship, and then Superintendent Blatt over the expansion. So how do you, for parents who are busy, who have a lot of things going on, who are just trying to make sure that their kids are taken care of and won't have to go to a neighboring school that has, you know, where they're going to have a longer commute, what do you think the best way to explain your position, to say why you really don't, like, the easiest way to say why you don't think this is a factor, or how these monies are different?
2: Well, I think, first of all, there's three different suits regarding school funding going on. It's my understanding, the Mingo County suit, the Lincoln County suit, and also one in Berkeley County. I think we're involved, possibly two of them, but we're not involved in the third one. So again, the big pressure on our public schools, particularly our public schools, is the loss of the reduction in students is one of the big problems that we're having in the schools. And when you lose students, you lose funding, and so it's really creating some huge problems. Matter of fact, we have enough room in our public schools in West Virginia to take care of twice the amount of students. So we've got 230,000 students. We can almost handle 400,000 students with the room that we have currently today. So just a lot of structural issues that need to be changed on public schools. So we've got a funding formula that was created by a judge about 50 years ago. We have a lot of regulations that are really almost ones that I think regulations that probably the Soviets will be proud of. It's so complex, it's so rigid. So our county school boards can't really make a lot of moves and things that they need to do for their particular county. So we've just overburdened the system, and what we need to do is give our teachers more opportunities, more power to teach in their classrooms, give the county boards more flexibility in how to spend the money. The legislature has been talking about these things. I think the governor's been talking about these things. State board's definitely been talking about them. It's just time for action, and it's time to stop talking. We need to help these students. But the reason that we've lost so many children in public schools is not Hope Scholarship. We had homeschool students before Hope Scholarship started. We have private school students before Hope Scholarship started. We haven't really seen that big an increase in either one of those. So, again, I just think that the blaming Hope Scholarship is not an appropriate thing to do.
3: Treasurer Pack, this is Dave Allen. We appreciate you joining us on the show today. And I hate to hit you something perhaps you haven't seen yet, but I mean, literally, within about 30 seconds of us getting ready to go on the air with your interview, it went out to the press, a statement from the West Virginia State Democratic Party, and I won't read the entire thing, but basically it says, PAC and Republican politicians have championed the Hope Voucher scheme while ignoring the consequences of public schools that educate the overwhelming majority of West Virginia children, and they've done so while advancing the agenda. They mentioned American for Prosperity, Koch brothers, so on and so forth. I know you haven't seen it yet, but your response when you hear comments like that?
2: Well, I don't think it's politics, but this, to the extent it is, I'm proud to have voted for Hope Scholarship in 2021 when I was in the House delegates. I'm proud to vote to extend it to all students in West Virginia. Those are really good policy. But I'm also proud that last year that we called, my office called for that every teacher should be paid at least $50,000, right? So we got a current starting set salary for teachers of $42,000. We want to move it up to 50. If a teacher makes more than 50, we want to do it over 2,000. So I talk a lot about public education. I'm a big advocate that we need to do things to help public education. But I don't think this is politics. This is really about doing the things that we're called to do, which is we're supposed to be, you know, number one thing for state government is public ed. We've got to do a better job there. We've got to focus on that. At the same time, I think we can do Hope Scholarship. I think we can do both. So, again, you can call it politics, but I don't think it's politics. I think it's really doing our jobs. And so we need to give these County Board of Education the tools they need to educate our children.
3: The executive chair of the Mingo County Democratic Executive Committee in this statement, Treasurer, says, Larry Pack says the Mingo County parents' anger is misdirected, which you'd said earlier. He goes on to say, I think their anger is directed exactly where it belongs. So obviously a difference of opinion between the two sides here, Treasurer.
2: I think so, but you can do away with Hope Scholarship, and you could take that money, and that's about $400, $500 per student around that you allocate to all public schools. That's not going to fix public schools. It's so much more than a funding issue. It's a regulatory issue. There's so many things that need to be fixed in public schools. You can blame Hope Scholarship. You can blame education freedom, but we're not the reason. We're not the reason for the challenge that the public school system has. I feel very good about it. I respect the ability, the decisions that the folks have made in Mingo County to bring this suit forward. I think our position is going to be it will prevail. But again, they can close down the expansion of Hope Scholarship, but they still will not impact the quality of Mingo County schools, and that's what they're going for.
1: Is it fair to say it's apples and oranges?
2: I think again, when I read this, when I read the suit, what they want their school in Dingus to stay open, right? That's really what they want. They want the elementary school to stay open. Hope Scholarship has nothing to do with that. That's a school funding formula, right? That's money, right? That's regulations that will allow it to happen. That has nothing to do with Hope. It's again. They need to do things to adjust the regulations, to give them more funding, if that's what they want. Hope Scholarship will not fix their problems.
1: State Treasurer Larry Pack, thank you. We appreciate your time today.
2: All right, thanks, guys.
1: Have a great day. We're going to take a break. We're going to talk nuclear energy when we come back. You're listening to Metro News Midday.
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9: West Virginia is now among six states identified by the U.S. Department of Energy as potential hosts for nuclear life cycle innovation campuses. The announcement was made yesterday. Of course, those five other states were identified a couple of months ago. West Virginia just added to this list. Governor Patrick Morrisey is calling it a positive step. He says it doesn't necessarily mean that West Virginia has been given the ultimate go-ahead, but he says it's a step in this direction that could lead to some potential development. Joining us now to talk a little bit more about nuclear energy is Dr. Liu. He is Associate Dean for Research, the Statler Endowed Chair of Engineering, College of Engineering and Mineral Resources at West Virginia University. You got a lot of titles, and we're glad to have you on the program, sir. Thank you for joining us.
10: Thank you for having me.
9: It's our pleasure. I want to talk just about nuclear energy in general. But first, I want to ask you, what does a nuclear life cycle innovation campus, what does that mean?
10: That's a DOE program, and I think they announced it several months ago, really to modernize the domestic nuclear industry base by co-locating the entire nuclear fuel life cycle with the integrated regional hubs. Basically, try to find some area and get nuclear industry more focused.
9: And so a lot of times, sir, when people think about nuclear energy, our minds go to disasters like Three Mile Island and Chernobyl. Talk about nuclear energy in general. Why does it seem to have, you know, this cloud around it that gets people a little concerned?
10: Yeah, that's people's psychology. Just like when we fly every day, but people always remember the disasters of the airplanes. But in the meantime, the all kind of data show actually air travel is much safer than driving. Same with nuclear, people enjoy nuclear energy every day. In the meantime, if you remember, you always remember Chernobyl and Fukushima.
9: Yeah, we think about that, and that's, you're right, the psychology plays into it. talk about nuclear energy, and do you think nuclear energy is safe?
10: And certainly everything we do have certain risk, but in the meantime, we do all kind of things every single day, including what I just mentioned, driving. You know, how many people killed by driving every year in the U.S., right?
9: Right.
10: So in general, I would say nuclear is safe. Certainly you need to play by the rules and make sure you operate in the right way. But that's what I see.
11: Talk about, this is Dave Allen, thank you for joining us, Doctor. Talk about the advancements in nuclear energy and nuclear safety over the years. You know, we referenced Chernobyl and we referenced Three Mile Island. We certainly all remember those. But talk about the advancements that have happened over the years and why 2026 is a far cry from what it was in, let's say, when Three Mile Island happened, which I think was 1979. Talk about those advancements.
10: That was the last time the U.S. had accident. I don't think we have ever built in a new nuclear power plant since then. But since then, technology have developed tremendously. Also, from you know, the AI can help lots of stuff going on forward. But in the meantime, we are lack of a new nuclear power plant. As I mentioned, since 1979, there's not a single U.S.-based nuclear power plant being built. In the meantime, we have a tremendous need on the electricity, including especially recently, all the artificial intelligence and data centers. So yeah. We need all kind of power, including more nuclear power.
9: So tell us a little bit about the life cycle of nuclear power and why these campuses that are proposed, and it's not saying that it's coming to West Virginia, but there's, you know, the potential. Why are these campuses needed? I guess just explain, you know, how it works.
10: Yeah, as I mentioned, people talk about a lot about nuclear. In the meantime, we have not built a single new power plant since 1979. We certainly need to break the cycle and to get to more nuclear-related industry and nuclear energy itself. So this life cycle, certainly you can talk about from beginning for uranium mining all the way to nuclear waste, but you don't have to do all of those. West Virginia, as you know, we do not have a uranium mine. In the meantime, we can offer a lot about nuclear energy development for the state and for the country. For instance, we have lots of stuff can be translated to nuclear power. We have a retired coal power plant, and we have some areas and the coal brownfield. Also, we have lots of ongoing industry already support nuclear industry. We can certainly do more and give you several examples if you want to.
9: Please.
10: For instance, the new nuclear power plant, new nuclear plant, people hear a lot. They certainly can offer the critical parts for the nuclear industry. And my personal collaborators, like Special Metals in Huntington, West Virginia, they make the nickel-based alloys and other alloys can be used in nuclear industry. So by growing nuclear industry-related manufacturing or do some nuclear retooling, industrial retooling, then grow the state of West Virginia's economy and provide more nuclear power for U.S.
9: So you're saying we're already positioned in a way that would make something like one of these proposed campuses useful, especially in our region?
10: Definitely. We have already have some ongoing work. We can certainly do more.
9: No doubt about it. What do you think? Do you spend time, you know, obviously you're dealing with some very high-level students, you're dealing with high-level research, things that the rest of us don't think about every day. Do you find that you spend a lot of your time explaining to people why nuclear isn't this boogeyman that many people see it to be?

0: Oh, it's just like everything else. It's really about how can we present the real picture of a nuclear industry. There's no doubt there is a risk. As I mentioned, you heard about Smile Island, Fukushima, and others. Mm-hmm. In the meantime, there are lots of benefits associated with nuclear industry. So people need to weigh in and pros and cons. To me, the benefit nuclear industry can bring to the state and to the country far more than the cons or even the risk.
1: Do you know, sir, are you able to kind of quantify, like, these proposed campuses, the amount of jobs that potentially come with them?
0: I don't think I'm the economist. There's some numbers thrown around. For instance, they talk about potential $50 billion revenue, $10 billion tax, and 25,000 high-end jobs. But that, I guess, we just need to wait to see. Certainly, they're more than just what we have at this moment.
1: Yeah. Well, we thank you for talking with us. I know that what you do is much more extensive than what we're asking. But we hope that you'll come back as we learn more about this proposed campus and what it might mean for the state of West Virginia. Professor Liu from WVU, thank you so much for joining us.
0: Thank you for having me.
1: You're welcome. We appreciate it. Have a fantastic day. Coming up in just a little bit, we're going to introduce you to this week's wonderful West Virginians. There are four of them. They were highlighted last night at a very special gala. We'll talk about that. Also, we will talk about the Valley North Outreach Project and some help for people, Dave, who were hit hard by flooding earlier this summer.
2: All right, we'll take a break and be back after this.
3: 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Metro News, the voice of West Virginia.
4: The city that never sleeps. Good morning, I'm Jay Reynolds. U.S. Open in New York, seeing four matches on Arthur Ashe Tuesday. All four, two men's, two women's, going the distance. Three of the four going to match tiebreakers in the final set. The last match of the day, a 4.5-hour five-setter that saw American Ben Sheldon outlast the two-seed Carlos Alcaraz, winning a fifth-set tiebreaker to close out the match at 3:33 a.m. in New York. Latest ever finish at the U.S. Open.
5: For me, it's always about the people in the crowd. You know, my coaches and my team over there, all my family and friends over here, or the city of New York that showed up tonight till 3 a.m. with the USA chants until the very end. That's what kept me going, and that's what got me this win tonight.
4: In the semi, Shelton gets fellow American Francis Tiafoe, who was on the ropes but rallied, wins his own fifth set tiebreaker. On the women's side, top seed Aryna Sabalenka rallies in the third and final set to win a tiebreaker and advance to the semis, where she gets Jessica Pegula, who also wins a three-set match. NFL season kicks off tonight. Patriots, Seattle, in Seattle. Tomorrow, Rams and Niners in Australia. Rams traveling without Aaron Donald, who's inactive for week one coming out of retirement. Baker Mayfield gets a three-year extension with the Buccaneers, averaging $55 million per season, tied for the third highest in the league. College football, LSU locks in its roster for the season, adding its two final players. Neither was in an NFL camp this summer. The SEC in a court filing yesterday noting it has a meeting tomorrow to vote on whether to terminate LSU's membership in the SEC. In the wake of the Michigan do-over Hail Mary, the NCAA issuing new guidance to establish a standard timing protocol. Had it been in place last weekend, the do-over would not have happened. The MAC conference wants the game result reversed because of the misapplication of the protocols. Baseball, Dodgers beat the Reds, extending their win streak to 6. Brewers get a 2-run homer in the 9th and a walk-off single in the 10th to beat the Cubs 4-3.
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1: Welcome back to Metro News Midday, coming up in just a couple of minutes, about 45 minutes, I should say. It'll go fast, though. We're going to talk with Fred Persinger about tonight's show. Lots of coaches.
8: Yeah.
1: Lots always. Of athletes.
8: Week
1: lots
8: three.
1: Of good action. Yeah. Moving on up. There have been two fatal fires in West Virginia just within the last week. There was one in Kanawha County on Friday night, then this one that in Mason County that we're talking about. Don't forget, we're talking with the West Virginia State Fire Marshal about that home safety assessment. There's a QR code right now that you can go scan on the website, wvmetronews.com, to potentially make sure your home is just...
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9: From ABC News, I'm Wayne Cabot. Oil just surged to $101 a barrel, the highest all summer, amid claims and counterclaims about what Iran is and isn't blowing up or seizing.
10: Iran had said yesterday that they had captured an underwater U.S. drone, but the U.S. military, as an official told us, that it was a drone that had malfunctioned and it was an older model, not something that was actually collecting any sensitive or classified data. So really not that big of a deal. But overnight, as we saw, the U.S. hitting those Iranian oil tankers and Iran retaliating against this.
9: Traces of uranium at undeclared sites in Iran have been reported by weapons inspectors. And today, the International Atomic Energy Agency reported Iran to the U.N. Security Council for the first time in 20 years. Nothing will likely come of this. Iran allies China and Russia have veto power. AI already is rogue, says a researcher at Anthropic who quit after claiming AI will be able to kill humans soon. That led an official at OpenAI to say, "We humans are losing control." ABC's Elizabeth Schulze.
11: The companies are calling for more coordination between governments and businesses to beef up cybersecurity now. But keep in mind, at the same time that they are sounding the alarm, they are racing and competing to advance this tech. Both OpenAI and Anthropic set to go public within months. Meta also just released its own AI personal assistant called Muse. It can send your emails, book travel, pay bills. You will have to share your payment info or passwords. And Meta says they will be stored securely in the cloud. But that tech is raising privacy concerns.
9: We'll credit new tech for allowing the TSA to tell if there's water in that water bottle you're carrying at the airport or something else. They're considering letting people in pre-check carry that water through security. Flight recorders indicate that the pilots of that Amazon jet that crashed in Miami couldn't get the landing gear down in time and weren't able to deploy the thrust reversers. You're listening to ABC News.
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12: Good afternoon, 103 in the capital city, 85 degrees under sunny skies. Jeff Jenkins, 580 WCHS Radio Newsroom, will climb toward that 90-degree mark this afternoon. Governor Patrick Morsi making another rural health announcement this afternoon at Valley Park and Hurricane today. Morsi says West Virginia University will use more than $2 million to help recruit and retain state-licensed healthcare professionals.
13: This is exciting. This is $2.4 million, and that's going to make a real big difference in helping lure many more people right here to West Virginia.
12: Applications will be accepted beginning September 23rd. Marshall University also part of that announcement today. U.S. Attorney for Southern West Virginia, Mark Capito, will join U.S. Marshal for Southern West Virginia, Jack Chambers, State Police Superintendent Jim Mitchell at the bottom of the hour. They have a news conference scheduled at the Byrd Federal Courthouse to discuss the results of Operation Coal Country. There's been an effort in recent weeks targeting noncompliant sex offenders and other wanted individuals in the region. State Fire Marshal's office trying to determine a cause for a fatal fire that happened early this morning in Mason County. That blaze occurred at a residence along State Route 62 in the Leon area. Authorities say one person was killed, a second person injured. The fire reported at about 3 o'clock this morning. Vandalia Health has a nursing expo. Vandalia Health has a nursing expo set for this afternoon. Beginning this hour, it'll go until 6 o'clock at the CAMC Center for Learning and Research on Chesterfield Avenue. That's across McCorkle Avenue from CAMC Memorial. 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This is 580 WCHS.
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12: 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Metro News, AccuWeather with a forecast. Lots of sunshine this afternoon. Highs climbing toward 90 degrees. Sticky tonight with a low of 70. Rain is in the forecast for tomorrow. Stay tuned. More Metro News Midday coming up next. Reds in action tonight. 9:40 the airtime. They'll take on the Dodgers first pitch right after 10 o'clock tonight. It is currently 85 degrees at 580 WCHS, the voice of Charleston.
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1: Hi, everyone, and welcome to the show. It's Wednesday, September 9th, 2026. I'm 13 News and Tonight Live anchor Amanda Barron alongside Dave Allen. Ryan Nicholson and Stephanie Pauly are our producers today. Always at this time, we introduce you to people in the community who are doing really cool things, perhaps flying under the radar as a part of our wonderful West Virginian segment. Well, today we decided to change things up just a little bit. This is after the Champions of Learning event last night, the inaugural event hosted by the West Virginia Chamber Foundation and the Department of Education and the State School Board honored four women last night, and there were plenty of other honorees, but four stood out above the rest as they took home top honors when it comes to being the school service person of the year, the school counselor of the year, the principal of the year, and the teacher of the year. Laura Presley is the 2027 teacher of the year. Alicia Riggleman is the 2027 Principal of the Year. Miriam Mason is the 2027 School Counselor of the Year. And Lisa Cook is the 2027 School Service Personnel of the Year. And she joins us now on Metro News Midday. Lisa, thank you so much for joining us.
15: Oh, yeah. Thank you for having me.
1: Love.
15: How are you doing today?
1: I'm doing great. Thank you. How did all the kids, as they were getting on and off your school bus, I should say, this morning? I know it was a short night for you. Did they know about your award?
15: Most of them did. Yeah, the younger kids brought flowers, cards that they had made. They were happy. They were like ready to get on. And a lot of the parents of the younger students, they were like, "You be sure and tell her you have something to say." And they get on and congratulate me. And it was like the best morning ever.
1: Oh, I'm so glad to hear it. You obviously are making a difference in kids' lives by being their school bus driver. 288, right? Is that what you told me?
15: 228.
1: Okay. And so you were a mom that drove your kids to school in the Tahoe, and then somehow you made the switch to being a bus driver. Talk about that.
15: I did. When my kids graduated high school, my son was actually a senior, and I decided to do this. I really didn't have a clue what I was getting into. I knew I wanted to do something. I didn't really want to go back to school.

0: the child's birthday. So, I mean, it's just a fun time.
1: It is. You also do something special on Fridays.
0: Trivia Fridays. We don't do that. We haven't started yet doing it every Friday, but, you know, I have questions according to the grade level. And the trivia prizes are usually something to do with food, because they love any kind of snack, any kind of food you bring. The kids always want that. You can't keep teenagers and these young kids full. I know that from experience, but they love it.
2: Yeah, you do. We talked yesterday also about how this is oftentimes you're the first person and the last person they see, and you're bookending their school day. Why is that meaningful to you?
0: Just to get them started right. I mean, I know how I feel, you know, when you wake up and if you're in a bad mood or maybe things aren't going your way. Just a smile from a stranger can change, you know, turn that around. And I want to be that, but I don't want to be the stranger. I want to be a constant reminder that, you know, they're going to have positivity in their day when they get on that school bus.
3: Hey, Lisa, this is Dave Allen. I really appreciate you taking time to join us on the show today, and congratulations. I want to, you know, and I've talked about this on the show in the past about parents who don't want to let their kids ride the bus. And sometimes we all understand, you said you didn't do it with your kids, but there are sometimes reasons because of their jobs or so on and so forth. But for those parents who don't really have that as a reason, and they just choose not to let their kids ride the bus, what would you say to them to convince them, and hey, it's okay to ride the bus?
0: Oh, the safety that are put into these buses when they're made is unreal. And not knowing that as a parent, you know, who didn't take the time to learn it. One thing that I can tell you, and I've learned this over the last few months, just learning more about the school buses, as a country in whole, West Virginia ranks number 6 in school bus safety throughout the years. So that's pretty top notch. You know, that's saying a whole lot about the safety of our school buses and our drivers.
3: And you drive out of Boone County. What area of Boone County are you in, if you don't mind my asking?
0: I do over, like, around Ashford and Nellis.
3: Okay. Is that's downtown, you know what I mean? Downtown Nellis, right? I mean, the downtown area.
0: That's it. Oh, yeah.
1: She said they do it like safe Mario Kart. They just pretend like they're on Mario.
0: I mean, you know, yeah, we pretend like we're Mario Kart sometimes. I mean, we have different games that we play. They're all safe. I mean, we don't do anything that's, you know, breaking the rules.
1: Nope.
0: Cameras all around the bus to make sure that.
1: Yeah. Well, we know that they're protected. Congratulations on being named the 2027 School Service Personnel of the Year. Lisa Cook from Boone County, congrats.
0: Well, thank you so much. You guys have a wonderful day.
1: You do the same. Well. Thank you so much. All right, let's head to Monongalia County now. That's where Miriam Mason works at Milan Park Elementary School, and she's the 2027 School Counselor of the Year, and she joins us now on Metro News Midday. Congratulations on your honor.
4: Thank you so much.
1: And we know that you are family here to the radio station, because it's your brother, Jake Flatley, that used to work here, right?
4: Yes, he did.
1: Very cool. Well, congratulations on the honor. It is not easy to be a school counselor. You carry with you so many of these stories and so many of the hardships that the students who come through the doors of your school also are dealing with. How do you put that in perspective every day?
4: You know, I was just telling someone yesterday, actually, that it is really hard. I do think that, you know, as you move forward in the career, you learn different ways or strategies that help with that. One of mine is there's a gas station relatively close to the school, but far enough away to where I can reflect on the day. And so I always say, you know, on my way home when I hit that gas station, we're going to leave the school kind of behind, but focus on home from then on out. Now, some days are harder than others to do that, but what that looks like for me in the evening is spending time with my family, you know, exercising, doing things to take care of myself so that I can show up as my best for kids.
1: What do you think, as you heard your name called yesterday and you're standing with some other, you know, remarkable women who are doing very difficult work, what went through your mind?
4: Oh, it was honestly surreal. You know, when they announced my name, I was in complete shock for a moment. I know that this process has been such a journey, and, you know, to be standing there alongside so many amazing school counselors, and to hear my name called was a moment that I will never forget. So I did feel incredibly honored and humbled, but I also know that, you know, everyone there I'm representing, right? So I am excited to showcase the important work that all of us do as school counselors in West Virginia every day.
2: as you move on to, through the next

0: year, 2027, and have this platform, what will you work to raise awareness about when it comes to school counselors in West Virginia?
1: Yeah, so a lot of advocacy. The importance of having one caring, trusted adult, and that every student can have mental health access in their school buildings. That may be the only mental health support that students ever receive. So I look forward to showcasing the work that school counselors do, the comprehensive programs that we build, but also the power of awareness, teamwork, and connection in our work as a whole.
2: What was it that made you want to go, this is Dave Allen, what was it that made you want to go into counseling to begin with, to choose this as a career?
1: Yeah, so, you know, a lot of it had to do with my school community growing up, the educators who believed in me when I was young, and, you know, the counselors that connected me to mental health support when I needed it in school. And I think that, you know, between them, my family, and just kind of this line of work, you know, it led me to find something I was really passionate about, to find something that is rewarding and fulfilling for me. But also through my own experiences, I have had firsthand benefited from the school counselor and educators in general.
0: Well, Miriam Mason, do you go by Mimi? Is that right?
1: Yeah, a lot. That's my nickname. So okay. Here's it. Yep.
0: Well, we know your new little nephew, right, came by last night to see you as well.
1: Yes.
0: Very exciting time for you and for your family. And we wish you the best as you move through 2027 in this role and as the inaugural winner of School Counselor of the Year. Congratulations to you.
1: Thank you so much. And thank you for your time. Oh, I really appreciate it.
0: It's our honor. It was nice to meet you. We're going to take a break. When we come back, we're going to introduce you to the 2027 Principal of the Year and the 2026 Teacher of the Year. Stay with us.
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4: This is a Bloomberg Money Minute. The Trump administration is ramping up its trade war with Canada after that nation imposed retaliatory tariffs on U.S.-made goods just yesterday. Now, Trump officials are planning a ban on imports of Canadian spirits, non-alcoholic beer, whey proteins, motorcycles, golf carts, mattresses, and more beginning in 3 weeks. The U.S. Treasury today says it'll buy back upwards of $6 billion worth of U.S. bonds, triple its earlier estimate, in an effort to slowly roll back borrowing costs. Meantime, Wall Street worried about inflation spiking higher, with oil prices rising, the Fed having to hike interest rates possibly when it meets next week to drive inflation lower. Add that all up, and right now you have the Dow and the Nasdaq each down about 0.75%, the S&P 500 down 0.5%, oil up to $96.25 a barrel. And shares of the financial tech company Chime are up about 5% right now. It agreed to buy one of its partners, Stride Bank, and it's now Chime Bank. Tom Busby, Bloomberg Radio.
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4: Welcome back to Metro News Midday. We're continuing our wonderful West Virginian segment by telling you about the people who took home top honors last night at the inaugural Champions of Learning event. And joining us now to tell us a little bit more about how she'll use her platform as the 2027 Principal of the Year is Alicia Riggleman from Berkeley County Musselman High School. Thank you so much for joining us and congratulations.
5: Thank you. Thank you. And I really appreciate you having me on today.
4: Oh, it's our pleasure to have you here. Tell us a little bit about your reaction as you heard your name called last night.
5: It was an absolutely moment I'll never forget. Being in a room full of incredible educators, top five principals of the year in West Virginia, time honestly just stood still. And at that moment, all I could think about was my students, my staff, and the community at Musselman High School in Inwood, West Virginia, and how proud they were of the moment and what that represented of the work that they've poured into our school.
4: What do you hope to accomplish in this coming year as you have this platform now?
5: I definitely want to shine the spotlight on educators throughout the state of West Virginia. Running a school as a principal, you never know all the answers. So I'm excited to visit schools, mentor principals, see the absolutely amazing things happening throughout our state, and bring some of that back to Musselman High School.
4: Yeah, no doubt about it. As you work with kids these days, you know, we often talk about like connecting with them because this world is moving so fast. The way technology is moving, it's just going at lightning speeds. How do you continue to make sure that we're connecting to kids the way that we should be right now?
5: Yeah, that's one of my top priorities at Musselman. We are either the largest high school or the second largest high school in West Virginia. So one of my priorities every day is making sure that every student is seen, heard, and loved. A high five, a smile in the hall. A lot of students just need that one caring adult. I also focus on getting them connected to something, whether that's a CTE program, a club, a sport, band, theater. So I think the more that we can get them connected to the school and activities that they enjoy and interest, is the way that we can have a positive spin and keep them connected.
6: This is Dave Allen. We appreciate you being on the show and congratulations on your honor. I can hear it in your voice. You're really proud to be a part of the public school system, but also of Musselman High. Talk about that pride in your school.
5: Yeah. I'm only the seventh principal in history at Musselman High School, and we're built on a solid community foundation. We are the hub of our South Berkeley community, and believe it or not, I'm not an alumni. That's hard usually for the community to realize, but I have been there over 20 years, and they just rally behind the school, our school culture, our traditions. And what I really appreciate about Musselman is they've held on to those traditions. You know, sometimes we'll hear schools say, well, we used to do that. That used to be a tradition. And they've worked really hard, the staff, the students, and the community, to hold on to those things. I also am very honored to have a lot of our staff. They are alumni of the school, which keeps those roots.
7: No doubt about it.
5: Of Muslimin.
7: No doubt about it. Well, we're happy to talk with you, Alicia Riggleman. Thank you so much for your time and congrats.
5: Thank you.
7: You're welcome. Laura Presley is the 2027 Teacher of the Year from Mercer County Princeton High School, her alma mater, and she joins us now. What's this day been like for you, Laura?
8: Hello. Thank you for having me
7: on.
8: It's been a whirlwind for sure. I just keep reflecting on last night, talking with my family, my friends, trying to share the love that people, so like, I'm just so humbled with the way that people have celebrated this honor with me today.
7: You gave a beautiful speech and you talked about how teachers need to be the light, even on those dark and dusty days, quoting the song there. Tell me about that.
8: That's right. So, you know, unfortunately, just with any profession, a lot of times there are negatives, and I totally, truly believe in education and our teachers and public education. And so my teachers have given me light. My parents have given me light. And so I just hope to pass that on to future teachers. That's at my core, as well as my students.
6: What was it that made you want to go into the teaching profession to begin with?
8: Oh, my goodness. So I tell everybody it was in my blood, for one. I was born to teach, but I had parents in education, both my grandfathers, so I saw the difference they made. And then I also, just like I said, my teachers inspired me, and I looked up to them. I played school. I know one of the former finalists last night said, you know, she's been a teacher since she was born. So it's just something that has made me happy, and it's a calling.
7: Your parents were so thrilled last night, so excited, and they're both educators.
8: They are.
7: Talk about them.
8: My dad, yes. So my dad is a retired physical education teacher. Oh my goodness, I would always laugh when we would go out places because everybody loves the PE teacher, right? Like, he would always get accolades and hugs. A lot of times I would be jealous as a young kid, but now I look back at that and I'm like, what a testament to him. And then my mother, she was a professor of radiology at Bluefield University. And so she taught on a different level. I'm proud of them and I'm thankful for them. I'm also thankful they're retired now so they can travel with me.
7: Yeah, they were so sweet last night.
6: What is it that makes your, I asked this of one of our other honorees earlier, what is it that makes your school so special? What do you love about your school?
8: So, Princeton Senior High School, I said this last night, they are the core. And as so many of them congratulated me last night and today, I said, I'm so excited for us because our motto is one town, one school, one family, and we truly are. So, this celebration, in fact, this is a fun fact. I'm actually getting a police escort right now to my school.
7: Oh my goodness.
8: My husband is driving us and they're all there waiting to celebrate with me. And so that's what this is. It's not about me. It's about my school, Mercer County, and the beautiful state of West Virginia.
7: That kind of just made me cry a little bit.
6: You need to send us some video of that. We want to see this video. Yeah. Well, and let me just say,
8: your red light.
6: And let me just say, and I've said this on the air before, not just because I'm talking to you now, Princeton High School has the coolest football helmets in the entire state of West Virginia. I'm just telling you. That blue with the tiger look, man, you got the coolest. I don't know how much you had to do with that. You got the coolest helmets in the entire state of West Virginia. Oh. Just wanted to let you know that.
8: I'm about to go tell them that right now.
7: Okay.
8: When I go in, I'm going to let them know.
7: What a celebration. What message do you have for other teachers out there? We have about 40 seconds left.
8: So, stay the course. Be there for each other. Be there for your students. It's worth it. And together, we are the light. We really are. And I wholeheartedly believe in that. And I cannot wait to witness that in action.
7: Well, I'm sure we're going to witness you in action as you are on the trail over the next year. But in the meantime, you go enjoy that, take in that celebration, soak it in. Laura Presley, congratulations, 2027 West Virginia Teacher of the Year.
8: Thank you all so much.
7: You're welcome. Enjoy.
6: And you know, Amanda, there has been so much said about the public school system in the state of West Virginia, and it's certainly taken its share of lumps over the years. But I think we just talked to four people that are out there on the job every day doing the stuff, and they're just amazing people. Congratulations to all of them.
7: They're all very nice people. Yes, excited for them for sure. We're going to take a quick break. When we come back, We're going to go and find out more about how the Valley North Project is working to help flood victims from this past summer. You're listening to Metro News Midday. We're glad you're here.

0: And now we'll go to the Metro News Anchor Desk for a check of local news. 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
1: West Virginia Metro News, I'm Jeff Jenkins. Some members of the State Broadband Enhancement Council expressing some optimism today that broadband is becoming more available in the Mountain State. The council received some updates today on several projects. Councilmember Michael Hosting says the news is encouraging.
2: It's exciting to me that we are sitting in these meetings now, listening to these completions. The fruits of the labor are you know, we're seeing those.
1: Meanwhile, energy needs also being discussed in West Virginia with data centers planned along with high voltage transmission lines proposed. PJM runs the grid that West Virginia and other states get their power from. PJM is the one trying to add power. Some groups are questioning PJM, like the group Vote Solar. Senior Mid-Atlantic Regional Director Elowen Corby.
3: There's communities that are engaging with PJM now in a way we haven't seen before. There's real experts. There's also state leaders, governors, public interest groups, state public utility commissions. So there's a lot of folks who are engaging. We need more.
1: Corby was a guest on WAJR's Talk of the Town. Governor Patrick Morrissey announcing today $2.4 million in rural health care transformation grant funds for the Ascend program with the hopes of attracting health care workers to the state. The Ascend program has been around for a couple of years now, originally financed by Marshall President Brad Smith and his wife Elise, drawing people from out of the state to move to West Virginia. 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
4: Come on, Liam, let's go. Get open. Come on, go for it. Wake up. Wake up, Liam. Oh, come on, use your head. Gotta want it. Dominate.
5: There he goes again. 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
6: Someone needs to tell him this isn't about him.
5: Yeah, stop trying to coach from the stands and just cheer.
6: That's what Liam wants.
5: That's what we all want.
7: Be your student's biggest fan, not their biggest critic. 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
1: A news conference later this hour at the Byrd Federal Courthouse in downtown Charleston. U.S. Attorney for Southern West Virginia, Moore Capito, and others will be releasing some numbers from what's called Operation Coal Country. The initial goal was to find non-compliant convicted sexual offenders. Metro News High School Sports Line will look ahead to week three of the high school football season on its show tonight. You can watch it on the Metro News television app. Also hear it over the air beginning at 7:06 this evening. From the Metro News Anchor Desk, I'm Jeff Jenkins.
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1: 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Stephanie Pauley, Ryan Nicholson, our producers today. 13 News and Tonight Live anchor Amanda Barron. Alongside me, Dave Allen. The developers behind the proposed Valley North Transmission Line project have donated now a total of $35,000 to two nonprofits out of North Central West Virginia. They're trying to help out families that were impacted by the devastating July storms. Alex Weld is the Valley North Project Outreach Lead, and she joins us this afternoon. Good afternoon, and welcome to the show, Alex.
2: Good afternoon. Thanks for having me.
1: Thank you for being here. All right, so it was announced yesterday, and it's going to be split between the Tigard Valley United Way, that's about $20,000, and the Upshur Parish House, which is about $15,000. The funds are going to go to support emergency assistance, housing, utilities, things of that nature. Why was it so important for your company to do this?
2: Yeah, so the three member companies of this project, AEP, First Energy, and Dominion, have been out in the communities. We were spent most of July visiting several West Virginia communities, and actually the week of the flooding, we were in the region where flooding hit. At a public open house, actually, and ended one of those meetings early due to tornado warnings and flooding. And then later in the week, we're back in the area and saw firsthand really what devastation that flooding brought. And so I think it was important for many people on our team. There was a lot of discussion immediately on what can we do to help here. So we came together and reached out to several entities around the region who were really leading flood relief efforts to try to get some funding to support some I think, critical infrastructure and residents, right? There are people's homes that were really impacted.
3: Yeah, talk about some of the things and stories, Alex, that you guys are seeing.
2: Yeah, so one of our open houses actually was in Harrison County, and there was an evacuation of that facility, and some of our folks were in a corridor, kind of moved into a corridor because of a potential tornado. There was additional flooding. They ended one of those meetings early, the one in Preston, because of flooding. But then later on that week, in Braxton County and in other counties, Upshur County, really got firsthand experience. You know, the interstate was shut down for a time. It was just something I think we see a decent amount of in West Virginia, some flooding, right, because of our proximity to so much water. But I think that was something that shocked all of us. And one thing that is not surprising to me as someone that's from West Virginia is how quickly people rally around and come to support those who are impacted. So we saw the Tigard Valley United Way was one of the first entities, right, that kind of stepped up and said, you know, we want to make sure we get this flood assistance program up for Lewis and Upshur to make sure funds can get out the door to impacted property owners. And we thought that was a really important effort.
3: Yeah. Valley North, you guys are obviously in the early stages of development. There's no, you know, final plan just yet. There have been public meetings, as you mentioned, one of the open houses, I think you just said Harrison County. But I wonder, you know, when you guys step up in this capacity, what are you, you know, beyond helping, you know, neighbors helping neighbors. Are you guys hoping to send a different kind of message?
2: Well, I think the message here is that we are a part of this community. You know, I've lived in West Virginia my entire life. I live up in the northern panhandle, so in a Wellsburg, small town, but mm-hmm. right on the Ohio River. So I've seen my entire life what happens when flooding happens. You know, moving stuff out of basements and then kind of that immediate as soon as the waters recede, everyone's out there helping. So we've seen it in Wheeling recently. It's just something that we're seeing a lot of in this state. And so I hope the residents of these communities understand that a lot of people in this project are West Virginians and care about these communities and want to make sure we can do anything within our power to support them.
1: And the specific flood that we're talking about here, Alex, was July the 21st. And you mentioned that some of your team members had kind of gone back in after the fact. And here we are, you know, nearly 2 months, 2 weeks shy of 2 months of that happening. There's still a lot of devastation there. I think people forget about that.
2: Yeah, I think that's so true that there is always an immediate push to support. And then, you know, that kind of quick response crew goes home, and there are still people who are dealing with damage that are still trying to put the pieces back together. There are small businesses that are now trying to figure out what to do. How do they keep their doors open? How do they reopen? And that's their livelihood. And so, you know, this is one small effort we're taking here to help support this community, but we'll continue trying to find ways to support them. There are other entities we're talking with now and are trying to find additional opportunities to provide some more long-term support to, you know, businesses and communities that there is that, right, initial need of recovery, but then what comes next?
3: Yeah, there are so many uncertainties and so many questions for people. And it's just such a stressful time for so many people. I would imagine that just it felt good to be able to help in this way.
2: Yeah, it really did. And, you know, as someone who has lived in the state, I've seen a lot of flooding. This felt different. And also we had some team members who were not from West Virginia, and I think they were surprised to see how bad things were, but also surprised to see how quickly the community was coming together and these nonprofit organizations were stepping up. So I think it says a lot about the communities here.
3: All right.
1: And you mentioned being a native West Virginian. You've seen, as you said, even the area that you're from, and you guys got it, last year? And it seems like this is all over the state type thing. But, nobody rallies like West Virginians do, whether it's people from the business community or just regular folk. Nobody comes together like West Virginians do.
2: Yeah, I'm a little biased, but I really think that's a true statement.
3: Oh, Alex, well, thank you for joining us. We appreciate it.
2: Thank you so much.
3: You're welcome. Have a great day. I want to tell you a little bit. We just got the press release from Governor Morrissey about the $2.4 million award to Ascend to strengthen the healthcare workforce. They say today it's a part of the Rural Health Transformation Program. He goes on to say, we are moving quickly to put these historic resources to work, improving healthcare outcomes for West Virginians. That starts with making sure our communities have the doctors, nurses, and other healthcare professionals they need. By strengthening our healthcare workforce, we can improve access to care, help West Virginians live healthier lives, and get more people back to work. So they also say the award is an important step in implementing the broader strategy of strengthening the workforce, improving access to care for West Virginians. And it goes on to just talk more about the West Virginia University. It's being operated under West Virginia University and Ascend West Virginia to create this recruitment and then relocation program. We know what Ascend has already done in many different ways, bringing people from out of state to work, but then also the military aspect of all of it. Well, now we are bringing into the fold the healthcare aspect of all of this as well. So they say the program will support the recruitment of licensed healthcare professionals through targeted outreach and provide relocation, retention, and community integration services like housing navigation, spousal employment assistance, peer networking, and financial support. So we'll see. The goal right now is to recruit at least 125 licensed healthcare professionals to rural areas of West Virginia during the first year, Dave.
1: Indeed. We're going to take a break. When we come back, Fred Persing, the voice of high school sports in West Virginia, is here. Next hour, we're efforting to talk to the sheriff of Harrison County. There's a horrific case up there where a young boy was found it's alleged that his parents had him caged, and we're keeping him in that state. Robert Matheny II is the sheriff of Harrison County. He's going to join me next hour. Also, as we speak, U.S. Attorney Moore Capito is joining up with U.S. Marshal Jack Chambers, State Police Colonel James Mitchell, and others for a press conference that just got underway in downtown Charleston. It's called Operation Coal Country. And if the schedule allows, the District Attorney, U.S. Attorney, I should say, Moore Capito, is going to join us coming up next hour as well. You're listening to Metro News Midday. We're back after this.
0: We'll be right back. This is Metro News Midday. Metro News, the voice of West Virginia.
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4: Welcome back to the show. It is 14 minutes away from 2 o'clock. It is a Wednesday afternoon. If it's Wednesday in the state of West Virginia, you know that your high school football season is going to begin tonight with the Metro News High School Sports Line Show. Fred Persinger is the host of the show, and he joins us in studio. How you doing, man?
5: I'm doing well. Doing well. Week number three.
4: Week three.
5: 30% of the games for the regular season will be over after this Friday night.
4: That's a good way to look at it, Fred.
6: Well, you know, it goes fast.
5: It does go fast.
6: I mean, my glass like suddenly got half full.
5: It takes forever to get here, seemingly.
6: Right, yeah.
5: And then, boom, it's gone. Mm-hmm. But then, as my youngest son reminded me last night when I spoke with him, he said, yeah, but you still go to December.
4: Mm-hmm. There's that.
5: Yeah, so, you know. But again, it does move fast, seemingly.
4: Yeah. What's so far into the season? I know we're only approaching week three, but are there any or one or two teams that you have looked at that have said, well, I didn't really have them at 2-0. Anybody?
5: No, because I think
4: that you said, I didn't have an 0-2.
5: Fairmont Senior.
4: Okay.
5: First time in 25 years they started the season 0-2. Fairmont Senior. Now, they've got a shot. They got a shot at getting a win this week, but we'll see. You know, young team, just that happens sometimes. You know, you finally go through everybody's brother and uncle and all of that, and you're down to, you know, brand new crew, so it happens.
6: Well, here's my glass half full. There are life lessons to learn when you lose, too.
5: Are there really?
6: There are.
5: I don't know. I guess there's life lessons to be learned about everything.
6: There are. You there know, are. All right, who's on the show tonight?
5: All right, the first guest tonight is one I'm looking forward to. Young lady's name is Ellie West. She won this year's girls, SSAC Girls Invitational Golf State Tournament.
6: Okay.
5: Played at Woodridge Links in Parker, and actually in Mineral Wells. And the young lady shot a 6-under par 66 on a par 72 course. And that's the lowest score that's ever been recorded in that tournament that's been going on for several years.
4: Nice.
5: She's a ninth grader.
6: Oh, wow.
5: At Wheeling Park.
6: That's so cool.
5: And I spoke with her this morning, just as bubbly as you'd think a ninth grader would be. You know, she's excited about being on the show and da-da-da-da-da. So looking forward to that. Yeah, that's great. It's good story.
6: Yeah.
5: Steve Edwards Jr. is going to join us from GW. They're off to a great start.

0: Art 210. Donnie Mays from South Charleston, he'll join us about 7:45. They're off to a 2-0 start.
1: Kanawha Valley coming in hot and heavy.
0: And Marcus Law from Spring Mills, right, off to a 2-0 start. And then we got John Mustaine of James Monroe, they're 1-1. And Derek Steven of Kaiser, they're 2-0 on the season. So looking forward to it.
1: What was your favorite storyline last week?
0: Last week, my favorite storyline. Wow. I tell you what. A school scored 40-some points and got beat by 30.
1: What?
0: Yeah.
2: At halftime, did they take the football up and then throw out a basketball? Is that what happened?
0: It was just like one team would score and the other team would score, and it went back and forth, back and forth. University beat Parkersburg South. It was a crazy game. Crazy game. Lasted forever. I mean, forever.
1: That, yeah.
0: You know?
1: Lots of that. I mean, lots to watch, though. You can't say that anybody was bored.
0: Oh, no, they couldn't have been bored with that. I'm sure Kyle Wiggs, who was doing the game, ran out of a stat sheet paper or whatever. But
2: writing on his arm.
1: Writing
2: on the other guy's
0: writing
2: arm.
0: Writing on the wall or whatever. But, yeah, that was a heck of a ball game. Heck of a ball game.
2: I tell you, I think, Fred, in just looking at some of the scores, you know, and every year in the world of high school sports, there's up and down years, and probably more so than any other level of football, because you have that year that it's a rebuilding. Coaches will give you the coach speak, oh, we're awful young. You know, we're awful young. And we may go 0-10, but then they turn it around and make the playoffs 2 or 3 years later. One of those teams that struggled, I think, so far is Hurricane. Hurricane has really struggled in the first couple of years, but it was expected that they would.
0: It was. Again, new system, new coach, a lot of new players. Yeah, it's one of those things that happens in high school football, probably, like you say, more so than any other division of high school sport or of sports. But, you know, they'll get it together. You know, and again, they'll probably make the playoffs because there's 20 teams in Quad A and 16 of them make the playoffs.
1: Are there four?
0: There's four that won't make it. How would you like to be one of those four?
1: I'll tell you what, we
0: played hard, son.
1: There are lessons in adversity.
0: You keep telling me that. I tell you what I'm going to do. I'm going to arrange for you to speak at an athletic banquet of the four teams that don't make it. How's that?
1: I will.
0: Okay?
1: Okay.
0: You go in, and you probably get thrown out, but I probably would set that up.
1: Sign me up, please.
2: Yeah. Can I get a, you know what I'm going to do before I do it? Get a big shout-out from my alma mater, Logan Wildcats.
0: Well, the Wildcats. We had Coach Booth on the show last week, and his young son was the highlight of the evening. Yeah. I mean, he was just talking and yelling and the whole. And I finally just said, hey, why don't you put
2: the kid on?
0: You know, fine. Because, no, but Nick's got a good start. 2-0 on the season. Good job.
2: And
0: so far.
2: He's got
1: his son one of the players?
2: No. His son's like two.
0: Yeah.
1: Oh.
0: But his son was in charge, let me tell you. He was in charge.
2: Yeah. Logan, in all seriousness, Logan's got a kid, a wide receiver, Lambert, that is getting Division I looks right now. Yeah. I mean, he's that good. I mean, he really is. I mean, there are major D1 schools outside the state of West Virginia that are taking a look at that young man right now.
0: You can go anywhere. And if you're good, they'll find you.
2: Yep.
0: I guarantee it. And that kid is very, very good. So
2: they play Tug Valley this week. It's the Hall of Fame game. They're going to induct the class of 2026 in the Hall of Fame. Yours truly is going to be the MC tomorrow night. So
1: looking forward to going down there.
0: Yeah, Tug Valley has a new coach this year. Yep. 84 no longer there, and he's been there forever.
2: Mm-hmm.
0: So, yeah, it'll be a good game, though. Those two, anytime you get teams like that together, whether it's Tug and Logan or Man and Logan or what, Man and Chapmanville, they're always great.
2: There's nothing like the regional rivalries. It doesn't matter whether it's Southern West Virginia, the Panhandle, or whatever. Right. You get those schools that are just 20 minutes down the road from each other, and the ones that play each other, because unfortunately a lot of them don't play each other, which I think is a crime, well, for one reason or another. But I love it when you just get that high school, that those rivalry games on Friday nights. Man, there's nothing like it.
0: Nothing like it's like, you know, Independence had to go all the way to Charlotte, North Carolina last week to play a team.
2: Mm-hmm.
0: It was, you know, crazy. This week they had a team from Washington, D.C. coming to their place, got canceled. Because the team from Washington, D.C., their head coach took a job somewhere else and took 11 starters with him.
1: Stop.
0: Yes.
1: In high school?
0: In high school.
1: Come on, man.
0: They had to fold the team.
2: Sure that's not Iowa State that you're talking about?
0: Unbelievable, yeah.
2: Here, I got a new feature. I got a new feature, because I'm always thinking sales, Fred. You know, I got a new feature for a new idea when we have you on every week. The team that travels the furthest to play, we'll say, is brought to you by Ryan Nicholson Travel Agency.
0: I like that.
2: I mean, the traveling.
0: How's that going for him now? I knew he opened it up a couple of weeks ago.
2: just think about that. Because every week you come on and you say that this, you know, school's going to play a team from Ohio. This team's going to play somebody in Charlotte. Mm-hmm. The furthest distance traveled, we get a travel agency to sponsor. There you go.
0: 2 weeks before the season ends, that team from Ontario, Canada, coming to Martinsburg. Well, that'll probably be a winner.
1: Yeah. That's gracious.
0: It is crazy. Yeah, they. So Independence loses the game. just one of those things. You can't get it replaced right now. They're working to see if they can find a replacement somewhere, not this week, mm-hmm. somewhere down the line that's got an open date. Yeah, coach got a new job and took 11 of his starters with him.
1: Like during the season, or
0: yeah, they had to fold. Yeah,
1: wow, wow, yeah. That's tough on those kids.
0: Oh yeah,
1: another lesson in adversity.
0: I can get you there too. I'll set this up for you.
2: 20 seconds. Give us one game that you're really looking at right now.
0: One game.
2: You're looking at all of them, but
0: I'm looking at all of them. Yeah. Wow, that's tough.
1: Stump person.
0: I don't know. I haven't looked at the schedule because I'm worried about getting the show together tonight.
2: Well, listen on Friday morning on the morning news when you join Chris
0: we'll
2: Lawrence.
0: Have it for you. We'll have our
2: that's
0: games
2: when
0: of
2: you
0: week.
2: Have it.
0: We're going to select our games of the week tonight on the show. So
2: okay, yeah, there you go.
0: We'll definitely have it. Definitely.
2: All right.
1: Thanks for joining us.
0: My pleasure.
1: Appreciate
0: as always.
1: You.
2: All right. We'll take a break. We'll wrap up this hour right after this. Stay with us.
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2: 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Coming up next hour, Sheriff Robert Matheny II out of Harrison County is going to join us here. It's a horrific story out of there involving a young boy who is alleged to have been kept in a cage. We're going to talk to Sheriff Matheny about that. Also, as we speak, Amanda, big press conference going on in downtown Charleston involving a U.S. attorney for the Southern District, Moore Capito, and others. If his schedule allows, he's going to stop by the studio.
1: All right. And don't forget, we mentioned earlier, there have been two fatal fires within the last week in the state of West Virginia on the website right now is that QR code that you can scan, and there is basically a home assessment that you can do. You can do it as easy, it's easy, and you can do it tonight, so you can do it quickly, and learn a couple things about how you can protect your home. It might make a big difference in your life or somebody else's if you help them go through it, but there are all actionable items that are on that list once you take that survey that will help you keep you and your family safe. Have a great day, everyone.
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12: From ABC News, I'm Wayne Cabot. The world is witnessing ethnic cleansing, says the British Foreign Secretary, banning imports of Jewish goods from the West Bank. Israel responding by closing Britain's consulate in East Jerusalem. More from ABC's Tom Sufi Burge.
13: The British government is clearly defending its position, saying that the British people support this kind of measure and that this is about standing up for the oppressed, i.e. Palestinians, both in the West Bank, where they've been suffering a surge in settler violence against them, and the Israeli government backing the expansion of what most countries around the world deem to be illegal settlements in the West Bank, and of course the continuing deadlock in Gaza, where about 2 million people in Gaza continue to live in pretty horrible conditions.
12: Also, France and Canada joining Britain in announcing these bans on imports. The trade war with Canada is escalating. President Trump announcing full-on bans of some Canadian products.
14: This is now a ban, not an increase in the tariffs on these products. The administration says last night that the president is moving forward banning Canadian alcohol, some dairy products, motorcycles. They cannot be sold now in the United States. He also was increasing the tariff to 50% on more goods coming across the border from Canada.
12: ABC's Karen Travers at the White House. In Iran, traces of uranium at undeclared sites have international inspectors reporting Iran to the UN Security Council, first time in 20 years. Iran calling this report a fabrication, saying that its enemies attack our nuclear facilities under safeguards, disrupt the normal verification process, then use that very disruption as a pretext. Brent crude just surged past $100 a barrel. Tate brothers Andrew and Tristan have been denied release from detention in Miami as they fight being sent to the UK to face rape charges. Wall Street, the Dow down 300, S&P down 27, and the NASDAQ is down by 42 points, 2 hours before the closing bell. 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
16: 203, 86 degrees in Charleston. Jeff Jenkins, 580 WCHS Radio Newsroom. Hot afternoon. It's going to be a warm night. Low 70 tonight. More AccuWeather coming up. U.S. Attorney for Southern West Virginia, Morcapito, reporting this afternoon a number of arrests made in recent weeks as part of Operation Coal Country. Capito says that effort started with looking for convicted sex offenders who have failed to register as a sex offender. We'll hear more from that news conference coming up later today here on 580 WCHS. News conference wrapping up downtown. Appalachian Power Company getting closer to finishing up its broadband expansion project in Logan and Mingo counties. AEP Managing Director of Broadband Scott Osterholt telling the State Broadband Enhancement Council today that nearly 5,000 potential customers in Logan County and 1,500 potential customers in Mingo County are ready for activation. He says the numbers will grow in the coming months.
17: We expect that that will also be completed in the same timeline. So at the end of October, we should have this down to either 100% or, you know, that 98% to 99%.
16: That project was approved by the State Public Service Commission in June 2021. The successful Ascend program that's designed to attract those who live in other states to West Virginia has a new twist, a $2.4 million grant from the state's Rural Health Transformation Program to help recruit healthcare workers to the state. Ascend was created by Marshall President Brad Smith and his wife Elise. Elise Smith joined Governor Patrick Morsi for today's announcement made at Valley Park in Hurricane.
18: Brad and I are thrilled to see how one idea has grown into so much more, because at their heart, all these programs are about the same thing, bringing great people to West Virginia, giving our people a reason to stay.
16: WVU will play a large role in recruiting those workers. The news is brought to you by the Mary Phelan Leadership Academy, a free public K-5 charter school offering small classes, free transportation, free before and after care, enrichment activities, and more. 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It's 205, and this is 580 WCHS.
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16: Hot and steamy in Charleston and warm tonight. Low 70 tonight. Right now it's 86 degrees. At 580 WCHS, the voice of Charleston.
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2: 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Matt Guitar Murphy taking over the controls as producer of the show, along with Stephanie Pauly. 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
2: 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Already got several texts to get to. Your phone calls are always welcome as well. Now, we're kind of playing things by ear just a little bit during the 2 o'clock hour today, because as we speak, there is a press conference probably starting to wrap up downtown, and it has to do with the U.S. Marshal's Office, U.S. Attorney for the Southern District, Mark Capito, and others. And I was talking with Mr. Capito earlier, and he says as soon as he wraps up the press conference, answers the reporter's question there, he's going to come straight to the studio. So we're going to find out what this is all about, this big press event that was scheduled to begin around 1:30 or so this afternoon. As I said, there were several entities involved with that, and so we're going to talk to Mark Capito. Hopefully, if his schedule allows, he's going to join us in studio coming up a little bit later on. Also, in the year of our Lord 2026, just when you think you can't be more amazed by anything on social media, I have got a story to tell you that you are not going to believe, folks. And that takes in a lot of ground. It started out, well, I don't want to give away too much right now, but it started out with somebody posting something on social media. It took fire across the state. It's an interesting story, a somewhat sad story as well. I'm just going to leave it there. And we'll get into that coming up a little bit later on, plus your calls and texts too. In all seriousness now, there is a horrific story developing out of Harrison County. I want to welcome to the show now Sheriff Robert Matheny II of Harrison County. Good afternoon, sir. Welcome to the show.
23: Hi, Dave. Thank you for having me.
2: Thank you for being here. All right. So give us, and again, we want to preface everything are allegations, but we've got allegations that a child was being kept in some sort of a cage. Can you tell us about that?
23: Yes. Yeah, so we had reports of a juvenile, so we don't discuss a whole lot of
2: Absolutely.
23: The juvenile victim was forensically interviewed and disclosed that it's pretty disturbing, like you said, yeah. But it, you know, the, there's reports of the the defendant had struck the child with a paddle, which was heavy enough to leave bruising and and it shows that there's been several stages of healing over time. So mm-hmm. they had a the defendant, you know, like you said, it's all allegations, but you know, this was disclosed during the forensic interview where, you know, the allegations are that the juvenile was kept in a man-made cage and enclosed in an enclosure around the bed, and they kept the child there over a, you know, who knows how long it's been going on, but it was reported the 1st of September, and the reports also indicate that the child would be

0: trapped in that cage, and no one could, like, access to where his bedroom was. So, you know, what's disheartening is that, you know, who knows how many more victims are being treated this way, because, you know, a lot of it probably goes unreported until the victim's brave enough to come forward and disclose that kind of information. You know, thankfully that the this victim was brave enough to reach out for help, because that's, you know, it's a rarity, I'd say, in those instances. So I give full credit and for the bravery for the victim, and I'm thankful for the partnership that we have with Heroes Haven Child Advocacy Center, who's also a partner with the Child Advocacy Center for the state of West Virginia, the network. It's if it wasn't for those forensic interviewers, none of this would be possible, and the subsequent convictions wouldn't be possible either. So, yeah, we just, on behalf of the sheriff's office, and I'm sure every West Virginian across the state, we, you know, I pray for the healing and the peace that surpasses human understanding, because it's, I can't imagine what kind of, you know, what kind of experiences that victim has went through over their lifetime.
1: And Sheriff, we don't obviously we don't want to do anything that's going to jeopardize any upcoming investigations or anything like that. So anytime you need to put the brakes on and say, "Hey, we can't talk about this," I completely understand.
0: Absolutely, yeah.
1: We're
0: giving information based off of the criminal complaint.
1: Okay,
0: which is, you know, we're merely fact collectors that we present to the prosecuting attorney, and so I understand.
1: How did you, I mean, you said there was a criminal complaint. This youngster apparently came forward. Can you tell us how you first learned of this situation?
0: We can't. We can say that the juvenile was forensically interviewed and disclosed and divulged the heinous crimes that he's alleged the defendant of.
1: I was going to say, the defendant in the case here, are you at liberty to say, was it a parent, or can you mention that part?
0: So we can disclose that it was a parent, guardian, custodian, or person in position of trust in relation to the child.
1: So I guess the investigation is continuing. Again, we're talking with Sheriff Robert Matheny II of Harrison County. So what's the next step in all this, Sheriff?
0: So the next step would be, I'm not sure if he's, if the defendant has, I'm sure the defendant has been appointed counsel. If he had not, if he hadn't retained one himself, he'd been appointed counsel by the court. If he hasn't already, he will have a preliminary hearing to determine whether there's probable cause to indicate whether he has, whether there's probable cause to move forward with founding the case over the circuit court, which will subsequently go before a grand jury to determine whether there's, whether they'll, you know, give a true bill or no true bill onto the facts of the case. And then they'll go from there to trial, whether there, you know, there's,
1: well, so. Certainly, I mean, it is, you know, I first learned of this story a couple of hours ago, and I appreciate you willing to come on, because, you know, regardless of what happens in any pending criminal investigations, I mean, even just the allegations of this sheriff are very hard to listen to, just the mere allegations of it.
0: Right, and I can forward the criminal complaint to you, because it is public information at this point, so,
1: yeah,
0: and then you can
1: that would be helpful
0: on that as well. So,
1: yeah, I'll give you my email, and then I'll send it to the news department. They may already have it upstairs. What do you want the public now, Sheriff, to know about this case? As I said, all these are allegations at this point, but just even hearing about them is a little disturbing. What do you want the public and the people of Harrison County to know about this so far?
0: Really, just to know that it's, you know, there's a potential for this kind of these kind of circumstances to happen in our backyard, and that if you have some kind of, you know, feeling, or that there could be a, you know, juvenile or any kind of victim for that matter.

0: matter that, you know, if there's any indicators that, they, that the public sees, you know, to report it, to keep the victims in your thoughts and prayers as they, throughout their healing journey. And then, you know, it's, you know, I'm sure this child will never be the same regardless of if there's a conviction right. or not. So. Yeah.
1: Well, even the allegations, as I said, are bad enough. And right. this child, I mean, it's, not a whole lot more we can say at this point, Sheriff. I do appreciate, it's a very difficult subject for you to
0: Absolutely.
1: Reach, and I appreciate you taking time to join us today. Thanks a lot. We'll talk soon.
0: Yes, sir. Thanks for having me.
1: Sheriff Robert Matheny, the second story out of Harrison County. And again, the allegations are, at this point, mere allegations. We do want to keep throwing that out there. Allegations is that apparently a young man, I think he was 11 or so, there are accusations. He was interviewed by people, accusations of abuse with a paddle, and that he was being kept in some sort of a cage around a bed or something of that nature. The case there is pending at this point, and appreciate Sheriff Robert Matheny the second of Harrison County for joining us to talk about it on the show today. It is 2:17, and it's kind of hard to move on from that, but we will move on from that. Open Line West Virginia coming up after the bottom of the hour. Again, the schedule, we're kind of playing a little loosely with it today because, okay, I just got a text there from U.S. Attorney Mark Capito. He is on his way. So tell you what we'll do. We'll take a break. When we come back, we got a little something maybe to lighten the mood a little bit to talk about a story that happened down in Fayette County, and then we'll bring in U.S. Attorney Mark Capito. 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We're back after this.
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6: This is a Bloomberg Money Minute. Meta Platforms owned Facebook on trial in a state court in New Mexico today over privacy concerns linked to the 2016 presidential election. That's when Cambridge Analytica, a political consulting firm, bought user data culled from millions of Facebook profiles to make targeted political ads. Facebook denies any wrongdoing for that breach. Iran says it's now preparing for a more intense war against the U.S. and it will not relent. Meantime, renewed fighting overnight pushed oil prices higher, ramping up worries about inflation getting worse. And with that, stocks are lower this hour. Right now, the Dow and the Nasdaq each down 2/3 of 1%. The S&P 500 down 0.4%. And oil is up 3%. It's just under $96 a barrel. And the new NFL season kicks off tonight on a Wednesday for the first time. It's a Super Bowl rematch of the Seahawks and the Patriots. There's another game tomorrow night, this one being played in Australia between the Rams and the 49ers. Tom Busby, Bloomberg Radio.
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4: 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We are efforting to talk, actually I just talked to him a couple moments ago, U.S. Attorney Mark Capito, who had a big press event downtown Charleston, along with the U.S. Marshal's Office and others. And we're going to get into that with him, who's going to actually join us on set coming up in just a little bit. I do want to tell you this story, though, and it's out of Fayette County, and it just goes to show you this is where social media is today. There is a lady down there who I've known for a number of years. Her name is Angela Gilkerson, and she's a teacher down there, and I met her through a previous job in state government when and she also has run for office down there, at least one office that I'm aware of. That's actually where I met her, and we became friends. And I just noticed that on social media, you may have seen this picture, and I think it actually came from TJ Meadows. Okay, I think the picture did. If I'm wrong, Meadows can correct me, but it was a picture of Senator Jim Justice and current governor Patrick Morrissey. And it was kind of, you know, the whole question, you know, is Justice going to run? You know, what he said last week at the Greenbrier that he 100% was considering. And, of course, Patrick Morrissey, the current governor, is talking about all of the great things that the Morrissey administration has done. That's all. It's politics. It's all good there. But the interesting thing to me was that Ms. Gilkerson puts this out on social media, and she has quite the social media following. She puts it out there and puts her picture in the middle of it with sort of a like a question mark that just says who. And so you have this picture of Governor Morrissey, U.S. Senator Jim Justice, and this teacher, Angela Gilkerson, in the middle of them. And basically just saying, well, who is Angela Gilkerson? And she talks about herself, and, you know, the interesting thing is she never once said that she was running for governor. But apparently the story really took off. And the way that, I mean, I don't, just when I think I have, because I manage the social media, you know, for one other station here in the building, and I do my own on Dave Allen Radio, just when I think I have it all figured out, Mr. Zuckerberg changes it all. And so I realize I don't know, you know, really what it is that I'm doing. So there's conventional wisdom that says that if something like that goes out, that the people that you're friends with are going to see it, your followers or so on and so forth. This thing has taken on a life of its own with this person who, as I said, I think, and she can correct me if I'm wrong, she did. I know she at least ran for office in the community of Meadow Bridge, which is a very small community in Fayette County. She may have been elected at one point. I'm sorry, I don't know all my facts on that. But I know she was involved in politics down there because, as I said, that's actually how I got to know her when I worked for the Secretary of State's office. And so this the whole story has taken off about her potentially running for governor. And I don't know how serious it is, but you know, she's gone on to say, you know, who is she? Registered nurse, educator, mother, West Virginian. She, you know, talked about her time in healthcare and so on and so forth. And the question that she put on the social media post that really, really took off was, if you could sit down with your next governor, whoever it may be, and ask one thing to change in West Virginia, what would it be? And this, I watched this thing the last couple of days really take hold and take and get shares on social media of somebody, and I'm not questioning her intentions. I'm just saying I think that she was maybe just having a little bit of fun with this, but this thing has seriously taken off about this person and people, and it's gone all over the country, and you know, with people asking, well, you know, who are you? Why are you really running? Why are you running? Why do you think that somebody, because it takes multi-million dollars to even consider running for governor in the state of West Virginia. And we all know that. What's your plan for fundraising? Who are your supporters? What is your party? All this other things. And I say that to say this. That for anybody that thinks these things are a joke or what so on and so forth, I got two words for you, but you got to go back 25 years to understand what I'm talking about, and that's Jesse Ventura. Now, I'm not for one moment saying that this lady is Jesse the Body Ventura. I'm not saying that because Jesse the Body Ventura went a little crazy later in his life. He really did. I was a big fan early on, but whoo, he kind of got out there a little bit. But he was also a decorated, you know, war veteran, Navy SEAL. So I give him big props for that. But I just thought that the whole thing was interesting because things on social media kind of take a life of their own. And we've all seen, and you've heard me rail about it on the show before, about how people in the news media spend a lot of their time dispelling things that are on social media that simply aren't true. This is something that has taken off and has actually got a lot of people talking with this particular person. Now, I've not talked to her about it. I don't know what her intentions are, whether she did this as a joke, whether she meant it seriously. But I'm going to tell you, it has gotten some legs, man, and it's really taken off with people following this story and people saying, well, who are you and why are you running? And somebody, one comment said, well, do you know you're going to be running against Brad Smith, president of Well, Brad Smith's never said anything at all about running for governor. His name's been thrown out there. We know that Senator Justice is making some noise about possibly, he said it on Talkline last week, about possibly coming back to run. No reason to believe that at this point the reigning governor of the state of West Virginia, Patrick Morrissey, is not going to run. I just thought that the whole thing was just really interesting. It may be a little bit of levity that we all need in our lives right now, you know. And so hats off to her, because I'll tell you, she has got people talking, not only in West Virginia, but in other areas as well. And, you know, she's got the poster of her right in the middle of Senator Jim Justice and Patrick Morrissey. And so it's, to me, it means it was just interesting stuff. That's all I'm going to say. It was very interesting. And it's not hard to find if you want to look it up and get in all of it yourself. All right, we're going to take a break. When we come back, again, U.S. Attorney Mark Capito is going to actually join us in studio, and we'll get a chance to get into your calls and texts, too, on Open Line West Virginia, 304-TALK, 304. That is the text line. Or you can call me at 1-800-765-TALK. 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We're back after this.

0: And now we'll go to the Metro News Anchor Desk for a check of local news. 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
1: West Virginia Metro News, I'm Jeff Jenkins. Governor Patrick Morrisey making another rural health announcement this afternoon. This one at Valley Park and Hurricane. Morrisey says West Virginia University and others, including Marshall, will use more than $2 million to help recruit and retain state-licensed healthcare professionals.
2: This is exciting. This is 2.4.

0: million, and that's going to make a real big difference in helping lure many more people right here to West Virginia.
1: The money will go through the Ascend programs. You can read more at WVMetroNews.com. State Senator Ryan Weld says state laws need to be beefed up when it comes to illegal recordings. Brooke High School principal Eric James was charged last week with allegedly recording girls' dressing rooms at the school. Weld says the crime should be stiffer.
2: In the wake of what happened at Brooke High, I discovered then that there's a gap, that if first offense is a misdemeanor, and it's only until the second or subsequent conviction does it become a felony.
1: James is in jail awaiting a preliminary hearing. A news conference in the capital city of Charleston this hour. U.S. Attorney for Southern West Virginia Moore Capito, U.S. Marshal for Southern West Virginia Jack Chambers, and State Police Superintendent Colonel Jim Mitchell are having a news conference about an effort in recent weeks targeting noncompliant sex offenders and other wanted individuals. This has been called the Coalfields Operation. We'll have more coming up at WVMetroNews.com. 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
3: Come on, Liam, let's go. Get open. Come on, go for it. Wake up. Wake up, Liam. Oh, come on, use your head. Gotta want it. Dominate.
4: There he goes again. 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
5: That's what Liam wants.
4: That's what we all want.
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1: State Fire Marshal's office trying to determine a cause for a fatal fire that happened this morning in Mason County. The blaze happened at a residence along State Route 62 in the Leon area of the county. Authorities say one person was killed, a second person was injured. The fire reported at about 3 this morning. We've been rain-free in West Virginia for the last couple of days. Particularly, most of the state hasn't gotten a lot of rain, but meteorologists say that's going to change tomorrow. Widespread rain is in the forecast. From the Metro News Anchor Desk, I'm Jeff Jenkins.
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1: Welcome back to the show. 26 away from 3 o'clock on a Wednesday afternoon. We'll get to Open Line West Virginia coming up here in a moment. 1-800-765-TALK. Text 304-TALK 304. Joined in studio now by U.S. Attorney Moore Capito. Good afternoon, sir. Welcome to the show. Thanks for being here.
2: Good afternoon, Dave. Thanks for having me on.
1: Running through the door there about 2:32 this afternoon because I know you had something going on down the street. You had a presser at 1:30. What happened?
2: We did. We had a press conference today to really to announce the results of an operation that was carried out and spearheaded by the United States Marshals. It was called Operation Coal Country. And we had our first opportunity actually to hear from our brand new United States Marshal, Jack Chambers, who I share a birthday with. So we're sinking in the building right now. It's all, all of the cylinders seem to be firing. And really, what we saw today was an announcement of statistics.
1: Okay.
2: I mean, at the base level. But really, it's a story of collaboration and dedication, and I think a willingness among all law enforcement from federal, state, and local to work together to deliver results. And those results that we were talking about were targeted towards non-compliant sex offenders. We have a registry in West Virginia, those people that have committed offenses that require them to register as a sex offender. Require certain registration requirements, and people sometimes take that as optional. And in our office, and certainly in the United States

0: marshal's office. That's something that we view, obviously, as not optional, and we will enforce it and make sure that those that are not in compliance come into compliance through the hand of justice.
1: What kind of numbers are we looking at here, attorney?
0: So I think what's really amazing is the quarterback of this whole thing was Deputy Marshal Mark Wagaman. He certainly got all the state police and all of our local law enforcement partners to get together. And really what happens is they run a check through the state police. So I want to commend Colonel Mitchell for his work and his dedication to this and working with the marshals. And they sort of check to see to make sure that the registrants are properly associated where they're supposed to be. Are they reporting where they work? Is their address correct? Have they moved from county to county? Have they moved into another state? And we're talking about close to 383 compliance checks for registered sex offenders. It resulted in 59 arrests. Of those, 16 were sex offenders, 10 charged with felony sex offenses, 23 violent reduction targets. And 11 of those have resulted in arrests that are associated on the federal side. We've already delivered three indictments. As a result of this, it was about a 4 or 5 week operation. So everyone is to be commended.
1: I don't want to get into all the details or anything here, but exactly how do these different agencies work together, and how did you go about gathering this information that said it's time to drop the dragnet here? Exactly how did that work?
0: Yeah, you know, and I think that's the amazing part of this story, really, when you look at it. I mean, you know, all of these police departments and all of these law enforcement agencies have things that they do day to day. But we're talking about really protecting our children, our next generation of West Virginians. And so there's a willingness to go above and beyond and work that overtime on this targeted operation. And so what happens is the United States Marshal, you know, goes to the state police and says, hey, I've approached, the Department of Justice. We have these funds that we can dedicate to make sure that we, you know, bring into compliance child predators, look for those that are running free with a warrant out for their arrest. If you can get me these dollars, I can put together a group that will huddle up and we'll run a play, essentially. And then he has to go out and coordinate that among all the law enforcement agencies across the state of West Virginia. So it's not only the organization piece, it's actually bringing all of these components together, getting willingness, getting commitment, getting buy-in, and then executing it all, quite frankly. And it's extremely impressive and to be commended.
1: Where does West Virginia, you may not know this off the top of your head, but West Virginia is known for having a pretty low crime rate overall compared to other states. But when it comes to the things like sex crimes, are we on the low end, are we on the high end, are we somewhere in the middle, or do you have any idea?
0: I mean, a statistic I can tell you is that as far as, we call these SORNA offenses, it's sort of a sex offender registry, failure to register. We've been leading the country and have led the country at times in prosecuting those cases. Again, we don't view them as optional. We view them as extremely important. I know that we have buy-in on all sides on that. So the statistic that I can report is that we lead the country in bringing to justice those that have committed crimes against children and sexual offenses, and make sure that they are that we know where they are and what they're doing.
1: If you had a message right now I'm not saying that a lot of those folks listen to the show, but you never know,
0: right?
1: I'm just saying, if you had a message to somebody who has been convicted of this, that what would that message be?
0: That registration and these requirements are not optional. If you view them as optional and you fail to require or you fail to register appropriately, then you can expect the United States Marshals to knock on your door wherever you are and find your way into our courthouse, into our courtroom.
1: Anything else you want to mention while you're here? I know we don't get you in here very often. Anything else?
0: No, we got to make it more regular, that's for sure. Well, there's a ton of good things.
1: You know where we are.
0: What's that?
1: You know where we are.
0: Yeah, that's right. I do. There's a ton of good things going on in our office. You know, we're coming off of Labor Day, and you know, everybody seems to be syncing really well. I mean, today was a great example. I don't recall a time since I've been there in 11 months and from, 20 plus years of institutional knowledge in our office, of a time when law enforcement in the United States Attorney's Office and all of our state prosecutors are working together really to solve the crime problem in West Virginia, to make our neighborhoods safer, make our communities more secure. You have communication and relationships that are new, that have been strengthened, that are being built back consistently. So I think at the end of the day, we all sort of wear our own individual jerseys, but you know, underneath it all, we're all West Virginians and want to make a positive difference.
1: You want to, you know, you mentioned Jack Chambers, who's the new marshal. I'm sure he'll do a fantastic job. You said you and Jack Chambers share a birthday.
0: That's right.
1: Well, I can top you on that. Jack Chambers' wife and I graduated high school together. There's always a Logan story.
0: There's always a Logan story. That's right. I told him before I left the building, I said, I'll never forget to wish you happy birthday because it happens to be on mine. So,
1: all right. We appreciate you being here, U.S. Attorney.
0: Thanks,
1: Dave. District, Moore Capito. Thanks a lot. It is, 19 minutes away from 3. We'll take a break. Open line, West Virginia, 1-800-765-TALK. Here's the phone number. Text 304-TALK-304. We're back after this.
2: 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This is Metro News Midday. Metro News, the voice of West Virginia.
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2: 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Text 304-TALK-304. Do I want to remind you quickly that on Friday, of course, you probably don't need me to remind you of this. It is the 25th anniversary of September 11th. So a lot of our programming here on Metro News is going to center around that. Now, we'll still have other things, other features as well, but I do want to let you know that that is the commemoration day, if you will, of September 11th. 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We get a lot of responses on the text line, too, 304-TALK-304. Let's get to some text. Tech says, always look at nuclear power, with this mindset. Do you want a plant a quarter of a mile from your home? Says a texter. Well, I mean, look, you put one in my backyard. If it's going to help things, as I said about data centers, put one in my backyard. I'll move. Text on the POTA, we have the open drink in downtown Morgantown, says a texter. That's a reference. We were talking during the 12 o'clock hour. The city of Point Pleasant in Mason County had a discussion last night at the city council meeting about adding POTA, which, you know, your town may have it. It's basically it's a outdoor designated area. It does not stand for drinking area, as many people think it does. It's actually designated area where you can consume alcoholic beverages if you wish. Now, that does not mean you walk down the street with a bottle of Jack Daniels, Murphy, just saying. But what it does mean is that you can purchase, in many of the cities, you can purchase a cup. That's the way it's done in Charleston, I think St. Albans and some other cities, Morgantown, as the texture says, specially designed cup. And for participating businesses, you can go in and you can have them fill it up and you can carry on about your business. They do it here in Charleston when they do Art Walk, for example. And I can tell you, and I've not checked with every city around the state of West Virginia that does this, but I can tell you within the city of Charleston, they've had zero issues, none, zero zilch whatsoever. That having been said, the city of Point Pleasant in Mason County decided last night, the city council, that they didn't want that. And that's okay. That's totally up to them. You know, if they're good city council folk, they are representing their constituents. And if their constituents came out and said, we don't want this, then I have no issue with it at all. You know, the businesses, in most part, most of these towns absolutely love it. But look, if they heard from constituents and talking to some folks in Point Pleasant, it sounds like they did, then so be it. But I will tell you that in the cities that I have dealt with on a regular basis that have this, they've had zero issues whatsoever, none. But doesn't mean it won't happen in your town. 1-800-765-TALK, text 304-TALK-304. The problem with Morrissey, says a texter, is that nothing positive sticks to him, says a texter. Let me see here. Text, kudos to the honored bus driver who advocated children using the school buses. It's possibly the best, all caps, the best opportunity to develop much-needed social skills, and you're paying for it regardless. Traffic here in Martinsburg is throttled every day because of parents picking up kids. Put them on that big yellow thing. It's a win-win, says the texter. Look, I have talked about this on my local show in Charleston for the last 5-6 years or more. And I always come to the same conclusion. I always put it out there that, you know, I don't have kids. I don't have grandkids. I have not been on a school bus since I was in high school. But I rode the school bus and turned out just fine. I'm just saying. And I know there's a difference between 1970s and 80s when I was in school and now. I get that. And I also realize that sometimes with parents' work schedules, it's a lot more convenient. I completely understand all of those things. I also say that tax dollars go to school buses, and when possible, it's my opinion as a non-parent, non-grandparent, I know all the disclaimers. It wouldn't hurt your kid to ride the school bus. I'm saying if it is feasible and it works with your schedule. I get if you work, if you have to be at school, you know, or if your parent is a teacher at the school, I completely get that. But it's not going to hurt. It teaches character a little bit to ride the school bus. I'm just saying. Just try it. I remember talking to a friend of mine one time. Not going to mention his name because I've given him enough crap about it over the years. But he said, you know, my girls would never ride the school bus. And I said, well, your girls are going to have a problem in life if they've got that attitude. Just throwing it out there. 1-800-765-TALK, text 304-TALK 304. Let me see here. Text, need to get more men back into the schools as teachers, counselors, and administrators. Well, I mean, they can apply for the jobs as easily as anybody else can. I can tell you that I did not have a male teacher, and I was in elementary school in the 1970s, ending up in the early 80s. I did not have a single male teacher until I was in seventh grade. Now, we had a male phys ed teacher and maybe a male music teacher, but as far as having an actual male teacher, did not have one until I was in seventh grade. James Monroe is 2-0, says the texter. Okay, well, I'll check. Maybe we got the record wrong, and then I apologize if we did. Text says transfer rule and recruiting is destroying high school sports. Well, a lot of people would agree with that, and then others would disagree with that. Appreciate the text. Text, nobody wants to play Independence because they recruit local teams and players. Nobody should play them, says the texter. I'm not that familiar with the program other than what Fred Persinger tells me. Text, how many celebrities and politicians are on the sex offender list? Well, in the one that Mark Capito was just talking about, I'm going to say probably none. I don't know. I haven't seen it. but this is all West Virginia-based stuff, so I could not answer that question. 1-800-765-TALK, text 304, talk 304, text says, Dave, people are so gullible if they fell for the story about the lady running for governor. Well, maybe she will run for governor. I don't know. I think it started off as kind of a joke, but I don't know. Text, do you support lunging at others? I don't know what that means. For the second day in a row, I have no idea what that means. 2:53 on a Wednesday. We'll take a break and wrap it up after this.
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9: Riverfront Stadium, home of the Reds and the Bengals. Opened in 1970, one of the many round multi-purpose stadiums that opened in the 60s and 70s. When Riverfront first hit the drawing boards in the mid-1960s, it didn't have an official name. Many were suggested as the opening approached: Queen City Stadium, Buckeye Bowl, Powell Crosley Stadium, Neil Armstrong Stadium after the astronaut. But it became Riverfront, and it remained that until this date, September 9, 1996, when Hamilton County, the owner of the park, sold the naming rights to the Synergy Corporation for $6 million. Riverfront became Synergy this date in 1996, this day in Reds baseball.
8: This Date in Reds Baseball is brought to you by the Cincinnati Reds Hall of Fame and Museum, presented by Dinsmore. Celebrating greatness, preserving history, providing inspiration.
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2: Welcome back to the show. About to close it out on a Wednesday afternoon, three away from three. Matt Guitar Murphy and Ryan Nichols and Stephanie Pauly with producing today. Tech says Michigan's 0-1. Yes, yes, yes, they are. Tech says I am a physical. Tech says I am a male phys ed teacher and I'm also a real teacher. Ha ha. Well, there you go.
10: I don't want to fight him for him.
2: I'm not going to fight him.
10: I'm not going to fight him.
2: By the way, the voice you hear was the original voice of NFL Films, but he went to the concession stand for one extra hot dog and got replaced by John Facenda. Ladies and gentlemen, it's Dave Weekly. How you doing?
10: Fine. What a great job that would be, right?
2: Happy NFL.
10: Happy NFL back tonight. That's our question of the day. Do you like these Wednesday night games?
2: No.
10: They wreak havoc on fantasy football. Trust me.
2: Now, I like stop me if you've heard this before.
10: I feel a boomer coming on.
2: Old school. I like NFL to be Sunday afternoon 1-4, and I did about 25-30 years ago. Yeah. Conceded to the Sunday night game and the Monday night game. That's it. What I hate is when the Dallas Cowboys, your 2026-2027 Super Bowl champion Dallas Cowboys. What I hate is when they play on a Sunday night and a Monday night. I know why they play, because they're the highest rated games of the season, because people either want to see them win or lose. You know, they're tuned in for that. That's the sound of the ball, I guess, going out. Thank you, Murphy. Appreciate it.
10: That's our Tom Brady sounder, but it works in this case anyway. It's still shade on you.
2: Yeah, so. I mean, and I'll stay up and watch every bit of the game. Normally, somebody who goes to bed at 8:30 at night, and I'll stay up and I'll watch every moment of it.
10: I had to be reminded that the game was tonight.
2: Yeah,
10: a Wednesday.
2: Coop Seahawks.
10: They
2: won the championship thingy last year, did they not?
10: Oh yeah, I guess so. But nobody's talking about the Seahawks.
2: Against the Patriots.
10: That's what fuels the fire inside.
2: You know who they're talking about.
10: That's the Rams.
2: The Dallas Cowboys. Your Super Bowl champion. I'm telling you. What are you guys going to do with Porter?
10: Not sure.
2: Good answer.
10: Not sure.
2: All right, what you got on the show today other than the NFL?
10: We're just talking a little bit about Wednesday night NFL. Okay. Do you like these midweek games?
2: All right.
10: Let's talk about it.
2: Let's talk. Let's argue.
10: Let's argue.
2: That was an inside joke there. All right. Murphy, Nicholson, Pauly, thank you guys so much. I will be back to do this whole thing again tomorrow. Till then, have fun. I love somebody.

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1: From ABC News, I'm Wayne Cabot. There appeared to be something amiss today with the new Air Force One gifted to President Trump by Qatar. Reporters were speaking with the president on the tarmac when they noted an inflatable slide coming off the side. What we know from ABC's Stephen Portnoy.
2: The president told reporters a short while ago that they were going to do a check on the slide. He said it takes about 15 minutes, and he was asked by our Mary Bruce why they were checking it. He said, quote, they were checking it before. They want to make sure everything works perfectly. Now, last week, the president told our Rachel Scott in the Oval Office that this plane, this $400 million gift from Qatar, would be going in to for maintenance to be maxed out next month, that it would take about 60 days to install the necessary defense-related upgrades to the plane.
1: The White House is offering no evidence to support the president's new claim yesterday that two firefighters carried him from Ground Zero, where a building was in danger of falling after 9/11. The White House saying Trump was relaying his experience of a city reeling. 9/11's 25th commemoration falls on Rosh Hashanah, and Mayor Zoran Mamdani is moving cops to synagogues and Jewish centers.
3: Too many of our neighbors have been the victims of anti-Semitic hate crimes, and too many are understandably afraid to come together and celebrate openly. I want to speak directly to our Jewish New Yorkers now. Your safety during these sacred days is of the utmost importance to our administration, and we will work tirelessly to ensure that you can observe the holiday securely.
1: New strikes are reported in the Gulf. The Saudis saying that Iran-backed Houthis attacked but didn't say what they attacked. And with fresh attacks between Iran and the U.S. ongoing, threatening global shipping, today oil surged to $101 a barrel. President Trump just now predicting that the war will end and gas prices will come down after the midterm, saying Iran can't hold out much longer. Wall Street, the S&P down 30, Dow down 329, the NASDAQ is down 150. 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
5: 303 in the capital city. Good Wednesday afternoon to you. Jeff Jenkins, 580 WCHS Radio Newsroom. Lots of sunshine in downtown Charleston, currently 87 degrees. On its way right around 90 degrees this afternoon, and then tonight down to 70 with rain in the forecast for tomorrow. Kanawha County Fire crews responding this hour to a structure fire in the 1500 block of Happy Hollow Road in Sissonville. The fire reported about 15 minutes ago. Tragedy early this morning in Mason County when a fire claimed a life. One person died, a second person was injured in that fire along State Route 62 near Leon. The State Fire Marshal's Office has been on the scene investigating. In addition to the Ascend program that is designed to recruit people to live and work in West Virginia, Governor Patrick Morrisey announcing today at Valley Park and Hurricane that $2.4 million in new federal health care money will be used to attract health care workers through Ascend. Morrisey says WVU Marshall and others will put the money to good use.
6: This is about Team West Virginia. You win as a team. When you have the universities and the state and the federal delegation, everyone coming together to solve one of the most important problems we have, That's a big win for our state.
5: Ascend also used to attract veterans through Ascend Heroes and teachers through Teachers Ascend. U.S. Marshal Jack Chambers also talking teamwork today. He joined state police and U.S. Attorney's Office earlier this afternoon here in Charleston to announce 59 arrests as part of Operation Cold Country.
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5: Many of those arrested had failed to register as sex offenders after being convicted on sex-related crimes. 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
1: All right. Hello, West Virginia. We are back for more in the 304, and it's time to get this thing started. In the 681, time to start this three-hour audio tour for Wednesday, September 9th, 2026. 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Another beautiful day here. 87 degrees as we pop on at 306 this afternoon. We will keep you company throughout the afternoon here in West Virginia, and we are so glad you're joining our program today. Got a lot of good stuff for you. Got a lot of guests that are going to be flowing in and out. Coop, did you notice that today? It's funny. Our guest lineup is full. Looking at the template of this show, if this is the first time you've ever listened to our program, we're giving you kind of a good overview of what we do here. Got a lot of good stuff into this show. We will do the Sound of Sports here in a bit. Man, Coop, I'm proud of you for not taking today off. Seahawks opener.
10: Oh, yeah.
1: You're West Virginia's best known Seattle fan. Now there are a few Seattle fans in West Virginia.
10: There are,
1: right?
10: There are. I forget. There's even been a few of them in the company. Not to mention Noel Richardson, who I don't
1: long time engineer here.
10: Yeah. Who's not the only one. I think he still has family in the area. Yeah. He occasionally would get me some Seattle memorabilia when he would go visit. I think I have like a little banner that he got me and a stocking cap.
1: Nice.
10: Yeah.
1: Nice.
10: Yeah. Noel takes care of me.
1: Yeah. And Seattle fan stuff is easy for me to get for you when I see
10: true,
1: it out
10: true.
1: And about.
10: Nobody else wants it. It just sits there forever.
1: I know.
10: You know, it's been at Goodwill since like 1990s. That's why he was able to get me vintage wear.
1: I was going to say, and you know, I think back, I had a chance to buy you like one of those neck things that you wear on a plane that was specific for Seahawks.
10: Right.
1: But I should have got that.
10: Yeah, I should have got that. You know who loves those? My daughter.
1: Does she?
10: She loves those neck pillows, man. Yeah, she loves those.
1: Yeah, that's what they call them, right? A neck pillow.
10: I guess so, yeah.
1: Yeah. So the NFL's back tonight. That's going to be the focus of our question of the day. We'll get into that in just a little bit. But we got a lot of stuff we're going to get into today. Man, Cooper, going to do some football picks. We're going to do some football picks at 4 o'clock.
10: Is this the heckling?
1: I'm not going to put you in the position where you have to make picks, right?
10: I mean, I'll make picks.
1: But you can heckle my picks, and why not? I've come out of the gate
11: at 2-8. 2-8. So we'll make some picks. That'll be at 4 o'clock. I'll tell you how desperate it is.
10: I think Aaron
11: Parker.
10: Yeah, I think that Aaron pushed the envelope for you a little bit. He made you raise your game some because he put tons of research.
11: He did.
10: He really, really did well on his picks.
11: Yeah, he did really, really well. I'm getting a little desperate, and the first time in the history of the show, just to try to get a win, man, I got to get some wins posted. I'm going to do a prop bet.
10: Oh, I was going to interview you about this later when we started to do this, and I was going to ask you about prop bets if you're going to start doing that. will people be able to like follow your Twitter feed and maybe you'll start putting out like quarterly bets, you know?
11: By quarter.
10: Yeah, you know. Yeah. How many yards somebody gets or
11: I went to the prop bet sheet for tonight's NFL game and my computer didn't know what to do. It exploded. There's so many.
10: So what kind of quarter
11: by quarter prop bets.
10: I mean, prop bets for the first regular season game.

0: We'll do a prop. We'll do just one. Maybe that'll be a thing. We'll see if I win. If I win, we'll do it again. If not, well, you know. So I didn't watch this last night. I haven't really been watching a ton of the U.S. Open, okay? Once Serena and Venus Williams doubles team fell out, I'm probably going to watch the final. We're up to the men's semifinals and the women's semifinals. We're getting down to it. We're getting down to it. But Coop, did you see the story about this match last night that didn't end until 3:30 in the morning? And it wasn't like, you know, just a obscure match. It was a men's quarterfinal. Carlos Alcaraz and Ben Shelton, they didn't start until 11 p.m. Eastern time. It goes five sets. Shelton wins, and the match point is at 3:30 in the morning.
1: Wow.
0: I mean, 3:30 in the morning. So can you imagine? And we're not talking about something that's happening here in Charleston. We're talking about New York. So by the time you, if you were attending the match and you get back to your car and you're starting to flow out of the Arthur Ashe Tennis Center, are you beginning to see the smattering of people on their way to work this morning? Like the, you know, metropolitan New York, man, it never sleeps. I mean, people start flowing into the city at 5 a.m.
1: That's a work night when you go out with like coworkers and you realize you stayed out way too late. Like you're driving home and the sun's coming up and there's other people going to work. You're like, oh, I made a giant mistake.
0: Yeah, what do you do? I mean, do you literally go home? Or if you have to work, do you sleep in your car? Or what are you doing? It's 4 a.m.
1: Some of us have showered in garage bays, Dave.
0: I know. I had a situation like that. I could talk about this later, but I did want to bring this up and ask you this question. What do you think the latest is you've ever been up for a sports event? What's the latest you have actually stayed up to see the end of a sporting contest? Because I know exactly what mine is. What do you think yours is?
1: I mean, I can't remember specifically, but I know back when I was religiously watching like every college football game that there ever was, that there had to be some West Coast bowl or regular game that I started watching, you know, late at night that like had a bunch of passing and you know, didn't go off until like 4 in the morning or 4:30 in the morning. I'd have to imagine probably that, maybe an extra innings baseball game on the West Coast. You know, like if last night's Reds Dodgers game would have gone a bunch of innings back in the old days when that thing could happen a little bit more. You know, that could have been a 4 or 5 a.m.
0: All right.
1: situation.
0: Just via estimate, how many sports events do you think you have stayed up to watch the end of that did not end until after 2 a.m.?
1: Very few. Like even when the
0: Less
1: Reds,
0: than 10?
1: Probably.
0: Ever?
1: Yeah, probably. Yeah, it's not. There's the situation happens so rarely. Even in baseball, those games are usually open over by like, you know, 1:30 at the very least. Yeah. Usually 1 or so if they start at 10 on the West Coast. I can't think of many times that I've done that on purpose.
0: I can tell you the exact
1: amount.
0: I know the exact game.
1: Oh, okay.
0: Because I used the Google machine a minute ago and I just found it.
1: Oh, good.
0: November 17th, 2001. Miami of Ohio plays at Hawaii. Ben Roethlisberger is a freshman quarterback.
1: Okay.
0: For the Red Hawks.
1: This is 25 years ago?
0: Yep, 25 years ago.
1: You remembered this?
0: Well, I remember this because it was a long time ago, and I was calling a lot of games then, and Miami played at Hawaii, and Hawaii won the game 52-51. And Big Ben was a freshman that year. And Hawaii kicked a field goal at the end of the game to win by 1 point. And the game did not end until 3:40 a.m.
1: Wow.
0: And I stayed up and I watched the game because I had to do a game at Miami the following week. So I watched the entire game and it ended closer to 4 a.m. than 3 a.m.
1: to me, the most impressive thing about that story is that you fairly accurately remembered an event from 25 years ago, and then you Googled it, and it was true. It was right. No. You don't know how many times since we've been doing the show that I would be talking about something, and I'd be like, I better get the details straight. So I'll Google it, and

0: not only did it never happen, but there was no situation in where it could have happened. And I'm left holding this idea, like, where did this memory come from?
1: Well, Google really helped, because I didn't remember who won the game. I remember who played in the game. And I remember Roethlisberger was in the game, but I didn't realize he was a freshman. But that's the longest I have ever stayed up for a sport contest. But man, you're pushing. That's sort of, I guess maybe one of the other things about this is it reminds you of, have you ever been out so late and you had to work the next day that you literally slept in your car?
0: Yes. Oh, yes. I've done that.
1: You've done that before?
0: Yeah, I've done that before. Not in years and years and years. Never in the radio business. It was all another. I can't imagine. Well, you know, some of the guys that do more live broadcasting here, I'm sure they've done that. I'm sure that Dave Wilson or Kyle Wiggs or somebody.
1: Oh, that's true. They probably have.
0: They had that access unit in the back of their car, and they're like, I'm just sleeping here. I know Chris Lawrence has done stuff like that. Usually, he's close enough to the station where he'll just sleep on the couch here or something. But sans that being available, I'm sure he would just pile into the back of his truck and take a nap.
1: I'll give you another one. 1997, the Thursday, Labor Day weekend.
0: It was a very good year.
1: Very good year in 1997. I did a game, Western Michigan at Central Michigan in Mount Pleasant on a Thursday night. I left Charleston on a Thursday, went to Mount Pleasant, and you know you can't get there from here. You basically fly to Lansing, right. And then it's 2 hours by car up to Mount Pleasant. Yep. So I went up there, and and I couldn't fly into Lansing, couldn't get a flight in, so I had to come over from Grand Rapids, okay? So I drive over, I go in there, I do the game, and then I hop back in the car, and I'm supposed to go to the airport, but there's no time to do that. So I drove from Mount Pleasant back to Grand Rapids, slept in the rent-a-car lot, woke up the next morning with, I'm asleep in the rental car, and literally stewardesses on their way into the airport are knocking on the door, on the window of the car passing me, okay, as they're on their way into the airport terminal. Get on a plane, come back to Charleston, work the 6 o'clock news, do the high school show for Channel 8, and the WVU football game against Marshall is the next day, which I had to do. Had to be
0: Wow, man.
1: I think that might be the last time I've slept in the car at the rental lot.
0: Yeah, that's pretty bad. That was a lot. That's a younger man's game right
1: there. Yeah, that really was. I mean, you know, now if like lunch is 10 minutes late, I'm just like having a problem.
0: Yeah, that one would be a little harder to do.
1: So who we got on the show today? We got a lot of good people on the show. A great day to have Jeff Erickson on, right? Hey, how did you do in our Hotline Fantasy League draft last night?
0: Oh, not bad. It was mostly auto-picked, but
1: okay.
0: It's not bad.
1: Did you go to Yahoo to get your analysis of how you did?
0: I meant to do that earlier and I forgot. I know it's going to be like a Z+.
1: Well, here's the thing that's surprising. Now in Yahoo, when you make your pick, it grades your pick in real time. So most of my picks, I'm making them and I'm like, oh, wow, I got an A- on that pick. That's pretty good. So I had more, I think I only had like one or two C's. The rest of them were like A's and B's. And then when I clicked through and got my analysis, the Yahoo gave me a C. I'm like, C? How did I get a C? And the majority of the picks were A's and B's. What was your analysis?
0: I'm still trying to log in to see it. I'm not real sure what it
1: okay.
0: was. I can't find it. Yeah, this always happens to me. Every time I try to not be at home and log into Yahoo, I have a hard time.
1: Hey, do you think that home run by Ellie De La Cruz has landed yet from last night at Dodger Stadium?
0: Man, he whipped that thing. There is no question about that. Holy cow, man. 444 feet. It was only like 104 off the bat or something like that. But it was the longest ball hit in Dodger Stadium this year, I think.
1: Did that surprise you? It did me. That there hasn't been a home run farther than 440 plus.
0: Yeah, I mean,
1: at Dodger Stadium.
0: I guess I don't really know what the what it's supposed to be. You know, what I mean, or like what it generally is every year. But I saw a bunch of Dodger social media last night light up at that and be like, man, people don't usually hit balls that far here. Yeah. So I guess it is a little bit unusual to hit it quite that far. But I mean, I've seen Ellie do that a handful of times. He hits 400 plus foot home runs on occasion. What I haven't seen is a guy make a throw from shallow center field on a line at 105 miles per hour to home plate to cut down a guy trying to score on an inside the park home run. Now, Hernandez is running out of gas anyway. Like, there's a possibility that Ellie could have rolled it to the plate and got him out. I'm not sure. But the bottom line is it ended up not even being a close play because Ellie turned on that relay throw, and it was literally a 105 mile per hour laser right to the plate. And Hernandez was just like sitting in front of the plate on his knees, like, what do I do now?
1: Terry Francona was talking about that throw after the game last night, and he was saying, "Yeah, I know." And he was saying all the right things to make me like him because he was talking about, "Hey, that's the kind of throw Dave Parker or Clemente would make."
0: Oh, yeah,
1: and I was like,
0: "Right.
1: Thank you, man. Thank you. Thank you for hearkening back to an era that I can appreciate." But yeah, that was unbelievable. Oh, speaking of fielding, I don't know if this happened this year in the Sound of Sports. If we get to it, hopefully we have time to get to it today. Did you see in the clips we have a play where a fielder made two errors on the same play?
0: Oh, really? No, yeah. I didn't see that.
1: Yeah.
0: In the Sound of Sports we had that?
1: Yeah.
0: I must have missed it. I mean, I know
1: it was
0: I
1: in the Yankee
0: it,
1: game.
0: It
1: was
0: oh,
1: in the
0: okay,
1: Yankee
0: okay.
1: Game.
0: I got that. Okay.
1: So you've got a you how many times do you ever think you've seen that in person? Because it happens occasionally in the infield where say a pitcher will or a fielder in the infield will misplay fielding a ball. And then we'll compound the thing by throwing it away. And that's kind of what happens in this situation where the Rockies outfielder in the first inning against the Yankees last night overruns the ball and players advance because he misplays the ball. Then he whips it into the infield to nobody and it rolls to the backstop and a run scores. So you get two errors on one play.
0: That's tough.
1: I think that's the first time that's happened to us. Or in the Sound of Sports. We haven't had one of those this year.
0: Yeah, I know that basically unrelated, but the night before last, Ke'Bron Hayes had two errors in one game. And
1: yeah, man.
0: When you're a guy that's as poor offensively as he is and you make your trade on being, you know, the platinum glove third baseman or whatever, any mistake is enough to be like, okay, that's it.
1: You gotta
0: boot that guy. And it literally probably lost the game for him. I mean, that error brought through a lot of runs, and the Reds were competitive in that game otherwise. And
1: what's Ke'Bron Hayes hitting?
0: He's not. I mean, I don't know.
1: Is he above 150?
0: Well, they were talking high dollar about him last night because apparently since he's come back off of his most recent stand on the IR over the last, 2 weeks or something like that, he's batting 240. And so,
1: well,
0: you know, batting 240, that's got his regular average up to, I think, just under 160. So, you know,
1: you can't have a power position player hitting 150.
0: No, gosh.
1: I mean, that's supposed to be a third base is supposed to be a run-producing position.
0: I mean, Gino Suarez is hitting 210 with, like, 23 home runs and 70 RBIs, and he's getting ran out of town.
1: He's come alive a little bit.
0: At third base, you know? I mean, Ke'Bron Hayes has not, his defense has not made up for that lack of offense.
1: Oh, by the way, I need to apologize for something I said
0: a
1: couple of days ago. I know, we need a correction file, we need an apology section.
0: I mean, the apology thing is just something I expect
1: okay.
0: At this point. Who did you make mad?
1: Well, somebody's heard me say that you can't get to Tennessee, you can't get to Martin, Tennessee from here.
0: Oh, okay.
1: Okay. Yes, you can. Yes, you can, because I've done it. Okay, that's who's WVU's playing this week. They're playing the Skyhawks of Tennessee Martin. Trust me, I'm just saying it's not easy to get there, okay? If you go to Martin, Tennessee by car, you start going west on 64, you go past Huntington, you go past Lexington till you get to the Bluegrass Parkway, then you take that thing, and then you wander on down to, you go as far as Paducah. I guess maybe you could get off at Bowling Green. Anyway, you go down that far. And it might be the Fulton exit. I can't quite remember. Anyway, you get off that exit, and then you go right over the state line out of Kentucky into Tennessee, and that's where you find Martin, Tennessee, okay? And Martin, Tennessee is about 500 miles, but it is mostly four-lane. And if you're moving, you can probably do it in a little, you can do it in 7 hours, I guess. But if you fly, you know, the only way to get there from here is you got to take Delta to Cincinnati or Atlanta, and then you got to connect, and you got to go to Nashville. And once you get to Nashville, it's like 2.5 hours from there. What I'm saying is, you can get there from here. You can get there. So I didn't mean to imply that you can't get there.
0: It's just sort of a John Candy's Steve Martin
1: pretty much.
0: Joint.
1: Yeah, pretty
0: much. I gotcha.
1: So there's my apology. I'm sorry for saying that.
0: Yeah, that sounded a lot like an apology.
1: Yeah. Jeff Jenkins is here. Jeff, what do you got in the news? What's going on?
2: Well, we've got a breaking story, Dave. We'll get it posted here in a couple of minutes. But remember that really bad wreck in Clay County a couple of weeks ago where the brothers were killed?
1: Mm-hmm.
2: The father's been charged now.
1: Oh, really?
2: Yeah.
1: Wow.
2: With two counts of DUI causing death and several other charges. So the allegations from state police, I just read the criminal complaint, allegations that he was high on meth and marijuana and had been off. He told troopers he had been off drugs for about 5 years. He had recently relapsed. And so now he's been charged.
1: Oh, that's awful.
2: Yeah. So we'll post the story.
1: All right, Jeff. Thank you.
2: Okay.
1: Appreciate that. We'll take a break. We're back with more in a moment.
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4: This is a Bloomberg Money Minute. An Anthropic researcher is quitting the artificial intelligence industry over fears that the lab and its competitors are racing to build systems they won't be able to control. He's worried such systems could destroy humanity. The departure comes as Anthropic is gearing up for an initial public offering and amid mounting safety concerns within top AI companies, with some industry leaders urging the industry to slow development. The American Federation of Teachers and Microsoft are reaching what's considered a first-of-its-kind agreement regarding artificial intelligence. The deal comes just days after New York City's public schools banned AI for kids in kindergarten through eighth grade. Officials say the agreement stops the tech companies from tracking students, using teacher and student data to train AI models, and allowing AI systems to independently make decisions in schools without human oversight. Stocks are lower on Wall Street right now, with the major averages down between 0.4% and 0.2%. Erica Herskowitz, Bloomberg Radio.
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13: We'll be right back. Good afternoon. It's 3:30 at 87 degrees in the capital city. I'm Jack Carlson in the 580 WCHS radio newsroom. The Clay County man whose two sons were killed in a car wreck last month now faces criminal charges. 34-year-old James Neal is in custody. He's charged with allegedly driving under the influence, causing the deaths of his 7-year-old and 13-year-old sons. More coming up this afternoon at WVMetroNews.com. Many law enforcement officers in the capital city this afternoon to announce the results of Operation Coal Country.

0: The multi-agency operation netted 59 arrests, mainly targeting sex offenders who didn't properly update their registration. U.S. Attorney for Southern West Virginia Moore Capito says the operation was a team effort.
1: All of those people coming together and getting in the same huddle to go run the same play. And that takes leadership, that takes work and organization.
0: 16 of the offenders were arrested for not properly updating their registration. The Ascend West Virginia program is expanding with a $2.4 million grant. Governor Patrick Morrisey joined officials this afternoon to announce the Ascend's expansion into healthcare. The grant will allow Ascend to recruit and retain healthcare professionals to the Mountain State. WVU President Michael Benson says this is a win for everyone.
2: We give people a reason to be here. They want to stay here. We see this so often and across the board. And finally, by applying the proven Ascend West Virginia model to healthcare, we'll welcome professionals into open positions, immerse them in our unique culture, and give them every reason to put down roots while providing personalized care to the people they serve.
0: 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In the newsroom, I'm Jack Carlson.
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4: With an update of sports, I'm Joe Percato on 580 WCHS. 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Tony Gibson's club won at Middle Tennessee by 14 points last fall.
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4: 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With this update of sports, I'm Joe Percato on 580 WCHS.
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7: All right, welcome back. 26 till the hour, Metro News Hotline. Sound of Sports coming in just a moment. Let's get our question of the day, sponsored by Selango Law. Out there, the NFL season is back. And not a moment too soon. 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So the question of the day, and it is sponsored by Selango Law, how do we feel about Wednesday night NFL football? 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Question of the day, how do you feel about Wednesday night NFL football? 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To respond, text those in, 304-TALK-304-304-8255-304. I'm on Exit Weekly, WEEKLEY, one word, three E's, WEEKLEY. All right, let's get into the sound of sports. Jeff Erickson's coming up in about 12 to 13 minutes. Start with college football. WVU will host FCS Tennessee Martin on Saturday in Morgantown. Mountaineers are 1-0 after a season-opening 31-24 win over Coastal Carolina. WVU's defensive coordinator Zach Alley had some issues with the way his unit played after halftime.
8: I think there was some complacency in the second half. You know, came out and just stopped doing our job. You know, that's what got us there in the first place. You know, was doing our job well, consistently, and not beating West Virginia. You know, and we beat West Virginia in the second half on defense. Like, we just let guys run free. You know, didn't communicate, didn't do our job, and that leads to explosive plays. And so, you know, if you cut the explosives down, you're gonna, you know, dominate everybody. You know, that's what you want to do. You want to win every play the same way.
7: Mountaineer defense.

0: Defense allowed 425 yards to Coastal, including nearly 300 passing yards in the second half, but help to the secondary appears to be on the way. Georgia transfer Ja'Cory Thomas has arrived after being in the rookie minicamp of the Carolina Panthers. Richrod says he's still got some issues to work out before he gets on the field.
1: Yeah, there's still a lot more still to be. It's kind of like Jason Chambers. You know, there's still another, court hearing or something that's going on, and some more things that got to happen before he's officially going to get ready on the depth chart. Or get, you know, he hasn't practiced. He hasn't done anything yet. He just got in town yesterday. So we're going to put that on hold, so to speak.
0: At Marshall, the Herd's home opener is set for Saturday night. Old rival Middle Tennessee comes to town after being shut out 45-0 at Penn State. Here's Tony Gibson on the reality of the situation when a group of six team steps up in class.
2: Yeah, it's one loss to Blue Blood that, you know, we all know the money difference and all that on rosters and all those things. That's not an excuse. That's reality. But, you know, we were going to have to play our best, and they were going to have to play bad for us to win. And it didn't happen. We didn't play good at all. A lot of stuff we need to get fixed on all three phases. And, again, I take full responsibility for that. It all falls on me.
0: Marshall's a 14-point favorite at the moment over MTSU. Her tight end Toby Payne had 8 catches for 55 yards at Penn State and says now he's a senior. He knows every game is special at this point of his career.
3: For sure, this means my first last home game, if you said that right. So, yeah, I'm super excited. Hope to see everybody back to Joan this Saturday. Push last Saturday aside and hope to see everybody here.
0: All right, there you go. Marshall's going to open the season. Their home opener, anyway, is going to be Saturday night at 7 o'clock at the Joan. Baseball now. Dirty Birds dropped their opener of their Atlantic League Series at High Point last night, 5-1. This afternoon, Charleston won. They beat the High Point Rockers down in North Carolina in a game that started at 11 a.m. this morning, 8-4, the final. The Dirty Birds' final homestand of the year starts next Tuesday at Gomart Ballpark. From the big leagues in Chicago, the Bucks jumped on the White Sox early and went on for a 9-3 win. Bubba Chandler pitched 6 strong innings and got some run support. The Pirates put up a 5 spot in the first inning. O'Neill Cruz had 3 hits and 2 RBIs. Both runs knocked in on this double in the opening inning.
4: Didn't sound like Brian got all of it off the end of the bat.
5: And to center field. Line drive. Deep to center field. Off the top of the wall at the 400-foot mark. Cruz coasting into second with a 2-run double. 3-0 Buccos in Chicago.
4: Boy, that was loud and hit extremely hard. 111 off the bat.
0: The Bucks rolled to their 7th victory in their last 9 games after banging out 18 hits against the Chi Sox last night. Here's the Bucks' Don Kelly on that first inning, uprising and winning the series opener in Chicago.
6: Coming off a series win at home where we only scored 3 runs to score 5, against a really good team, first game. You know, yes, we want to take it one game at a time. And really, if you break it down, trying to take it one game, one inning, one pitch at a time. But as the offense starts to go, I think we saw what we talked about before the game. You know, we got some homers, we got some big hits, we got the timely hitting that we needed, and we got some really good pitching and some good defense, too.
0: This series continues with Game 2 tonight in Chicago. In L.A., the Reds were 3-2 losers to the Dodgers. Turk Skubal pitched into the 8th for L.A. The Reds lost the game, but Eli De La Cruz delivered the longest homer at Dodger Stadium this season, a moonshot in the 3rd inning.
7: So now tying run at the plate, De La Cruz grounded out to second his first time.
8: Oh, Eli swings, launches it high, deep, way back to left. It is long gone.
4: Wow.
8: Eli has tied it up, and he's homered in 4 straight.
7: Eli has tied a couple of career highs, 25 on the year. Homers in 4 straight games, 444 feet against a man who is among the most stingy on big flies. He is tied it at 2. He is the best hitter in baseball against lefties entering this game, and he just showed you why again.
0: So Ellie's 25th home run of the season last night matched his single-season Reds record for homers by a switch hitter. Skubal allowed 2 runs and 4 hits in 7 1/3 with 5 Ks and a pair of walks. Here's Terry Francona on Skubal last night.
9: He's got all the weapons. You know, he got the fastball that's upper 90s, breaking ball, changeup. I mean, Ellie thankfully got a changeup and just hit it to the moon, which gave us a chance. But he could roll over some double plays. He's a little bit hard to run on. He's kind of got the whole package.
0: The Dodgers have won each of Scooble's last four starts. Reds right-hander Rhett Lauder goes to the mound in the series finale tonight against the Dodgers right-hander Yoshi Yamamoto. In Baltimore, the O's were beaten by the Guardians 9-5. Cleveland's Travis Bazzana hit a three-run homer in the second inning as the Guardians opened up a five-run lead.
10: Cleveland is 13th in the American League with men in scoring position batting .236. They need the clutch two-out hit from Bazzana. Swung on, line drive, deep right field. This ball gone! Travis Bazzana on the ninth pitch of the at-bat. A line drive, three-run homer to right. And the Guardians have that mammoth two-out hit from Bazzana. And Cleveland scores four. They lead 5-0.
0: The Guardians are just two games behind the White Sox in the AL East. The Orioles have now lost 8 of 9 in tonight's series finale. The O's right-hander Shane Boz gets the ball against the Guardians lefty Foster Griffin, who will be gone for his 16th win of the year. We'll take a break, and Jeff Erickson from RotoWire is going to join us next.
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5: All right, welcome back. 13 minutes till the hour. Jeff Erickson joins me, and what a great time to have him on with the NFL season starting tonight. Pats at the Seahawks, a little Wednesday night. You know, Jeff, these Wednesday games, they're kind of odd, and you want to get your fantasy lineup in there, right, for week one. Don't wait until tomorrow.
6: Right. Yeah, absolutely. You know, it's one of those where it's only one game, and you probably don't have a whole lot of them in there. But yeah, and then this week is everything is accelerated because of that one game. Waivers ran last night instead of today in a lot of leagues. With all our early drafts, you know, if you drafted early, there was guys that got hurt, other guys that emerged. So you know, the whole schedule is just a little different this week too. Getting our survivor picks in a day early. Mm-hmm. All that, it's pretty fun.
5: You know what? There will be some drafts that will take place after tonight's game. Have you got an opinion on that? I mean, drafts that start after we see the initial smattering of games.
6: I'm doing one on Saturday.
5: Okay.
6: The NFFC is the National Fantasy Football Championship. The concept's called Free Look. And the thing is, everybody in the contest, no matter when you draft, gets a free look at these first two games. So last year, A.J. Brown had laid an egg on opening night against the Cowboys. Everybody who drafted him early benched him for week one. The draft that happened over the weekend, he went from being a second-round player to a fourth-round player. Conversely, you know, Justin Herbert and Quentin Johnson skyrocketed. And the thing is, yeah, they got a bump in week one, but they didn't really benefit overall. The canonical example, though, is Peyton Manning. 7 touchdown throws on opening night against the Ravens. I think year 2 with the Broncos, maybe. Or maybe it was year 1 with the Broncos, where it just went off. And he had an amazing year all the way around, too.
5: So what do you think about some of the fantasy plays for tonight's game? I mean, how do you feel about the new-look top running back for Seattle? You mentioned Brown. How do you think he'll do tonight with the Pats? What are you thinking about fantasy plays for tonight's game?
6: So Jadarian Price is tricky because, you know, they spent the last pick of the first round on him. Not necessarily a guy that's first-round quality, but because of where they're drafting, they can tag him later in a few years down the road at fairly cheap price, and it's better. It's actually more advantageous for them having being a first-round pick. I'm getting all the way around that because I'm not convinced he's a workhorse back. I think he's a guy that's going to be a timeshare guy. I think George Helani will be involved in the passing game. I'm hearing great reviews about Zach Charbonnet's recovery from his torn ACL. He's on the pup list to begin the season, but he will be back at some point in time. I don't mind Price as my RB3. I don't want him as one of my first two running backs.
5: What do you, Seattle's defense, I mean, helped carry them to the Super Bowl last year. What about Brown's debut with the Pats tonight?
6: I'm excited about that, and especially because this is probably the right time to play the Seahawks. The Seahawks lost 2 key guys in the secondary to free agency. Nick Evanwori has been banged up all training camp. He's slow to recover from an ankle issue. Another one of their safeties is on IR. They've got some moving parts right now. So they could still crush tonight, but there's probably a better chance that you can attack them now than you can later in the season.
5: So the best fantasy defense that was available this year was the Texans. I mean, their defense was so great. They will host the Bills this weekend. So, I mean, Josh Allen was probably one of the first quarterbacks off the board. You don't want to overthink it, right? I mean, if you've got Allen, you've just got to hold your nose and play him against the Texans' defense, correct?
6: No, absolutely. In fact, although he got sacked 8 times and then threw a touchdown pass last year when they played each other in Houston on a Thursday night game.
5: Right.
6: Might be a little bit different with the longer run-up, but he's got a better receiver in DJ Moore to gain separation. I think that will help as well. But he wasn't probably the earliest quarterback. He was the earliest quarterback. I've seen maybe one league where Josh Allen wasn't the first quarterback drafted. It's funny though, quarterbacks are going later just universally in all my drafts this year.
5: I want to ask you also about the matchup on Sunday between the Commanders and the Eagles, where you got two of the highest rated quarterbacks with a lot to prove going at each other in this game. You know, let's start with Jaden Daniels going up against that Eagles defense. I mean, I've got him in a couple of leagues. I'm playing him. But, you know, I'm concerned about what's going on with the Washington offensive line and the Eagles defense, which is really, really good. What do you think about Daniels against Philadelphia?
6: I think that that offensive line is a real problem. Having lost Laremy Tunsil for this season, I think that's a huge loss there for that team. They, not just for this year, but also what it did to the franchise. They moved heaven and earth to get him, had fewer draft picks, so they're thinner as an organization, and some of that top-level talent that comes in via the draft. And now they don't have him after all that. So it's really kind of devastating there. I like that they added Stephon Diggs. They needed that second wide receiver. But I think there's a lot of organizational questions for the Commanders right now.
5: You know,
6: Jalen Hurts, on the other hand, new offensive coordinator, 5th offensive coordinator in 5 years. Sean Mannion, might be good, might be bad. We don't know. He's never been the chief play caller for a team.
5: Yeah, and this is a good nugget that I got at RotoWire. I didn't realize this, that only the Cowboys and the Bucks gave up more fantasy points to quarterbacks last year than the Washington defense. So that bodes well for Jalen Hurts to bounce back. What about the fantasy plays in the Atlanta-Pittsburgh game on Sunday? The Steelers, new coach, Bijan Robinson, obviously. You know, he should eat this weekend. What do you think about Bijan going up against Pittsburgh's defense?
6: No, it's a tough ask right away. I mean, if you're going to beat Pittsburgh, I think it is on through running the ball. But it's a really good defense with the new coordinator and Patrick Graham, who was, take a look at the Raiders' defensive talent last year and then check out their defensive ratings. They actually were a pretty decent defense given the lack of good personnel on the team. I think that Pittsburgh's going to have a stout defense. I think this is a tough ask with Tua at quarterback.
5: What do you think about Aaron Rodgers? Do you have any interest in him this weekend?
6: Only in super flex leagues, only where you start two quarterbacks. He's definitely not a top 12 quarterback or really anywhere close to that. Just limited number of routes he can throw. I know adding Michael Pittman helps a lot, but it's a long way to go. He just doesn't want to get hit, which means you take a lot of patterns out of the equation.
5: Fantasy-wise, you're a Bengals guy. Take your Bengals glasses off here. What do you think about Burrow in this matchup against the Bucks this weekend?
6: Well, it should be a good matchup. The Bucks did try to get a little younger in the secondary. They did re-sign Vita Vea. That was a big to get him back. He thought about, holding out. But there's a reason why this game is the highest total on the board. There's high expectations for this to be a little bit of a shootout. I actually think that New Orleans-Detroit might be a bigger shootout than this one. But, the other thing is the Bengals defense might be a little bit should be a lot better this year, and that might limit some of the shootout ability. I actually have a little bit of a feel for the under on this game.
5: Hey, just a non-fantasy question. What's your take on, and you're out there in L.A., what's your take on the way the Rams are playing this game in Australia? Flying in 16 hours the night before the game. Well, getting in and then getting one night's sleep before they play the Niners. What do you think about that?
6: It's wild. It's really wild, but they did this for London last year and smoked the Jaguars in London last year. It's a longer flight, though. I mean, I'm not sure I love it, but, there's a method to their madness. Obviously, they wouldn't do this frivolously. They put the time in, the research in on it, and decided this is the way to go. So I really don't have a hot take on this one. But I think it's fascinating watching the contrast between them and the Niners, who are there a week early.
5: Yeah, me too. I think that's a fascinating angle on this game. All right, Jeff, thanks for your time today. Enjoy week one, and I'll talk to you next week at this time.
6: Awesome. Thanks, Dave.
5: All right, Jeff Erickson from RotoWire. A quick break. We're back to wrap up hour number one in a minute.
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14: From ABC News, I'm Wayne Cabot. Oil prices today hit their highest all summer, $101 a barrel for Brent crude. But President Trump just told reporters that gas prices will come down and the war will end after the election. Maine Senator Susan Collins, in a very tight re-election race, is skipping her party's two-day convention in Dallas. President Trump is speaking, leaving D.C. on the new Air Force One from Qatar, he explained.
15: The reason that some people are not coming is because we don't have room for 500 politicians we have room for the ones that have a close race if they're slightly behind or slightly ahead or tied. But we don't have rooms for people that are 35 points up and don't need to be there.
14: Senator Collins says Trump is underestimating the impact of tariffs, which he just increased on Canada to include an outright ban on some products. Apple has pulled the wraps off the new foldable device called the iPhone Duo. ABC's Mike Dubusky.
16: The iPhone Duo marks Apple's

0: first foray into the foldable smartphone market. The $2,000 device is shorter and squatter than a normal iPhone, but can unfold into a small tablet that the company says is better for editing spreadsheets or watching movies. Samsung, Huawei, Motorola, and Google have been building folding smartphones for years with limited success. The devices only account for about 2% of the global smartphone market, according to Counterpoint Research. Mike DeBusky, ABC News.
1: Prime Minister Netanyahu of Israel has instructed his lawyers to file a libel suit against the Israeli newspaper Haaretz for reporting that he got an explicit warning days before the October 7th attack, but didn't brief Israel's security chiefs. Also, Israel has closed a British consulate after the UK banned imports from the West Bank over what it calls ethnic cleansing. Wall Street now at the close. The Dow is down 405 points. S&P is down 38, and the Nasdaq down by 170 points. 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
4: Good afternoon. It's 403 and 88 degrees in the capital city. I'm Jack Carlson in the 580 WCHS radio newsroom. Your Metro News AccuWeather forecast calls for a chance of scattered late-night showers tonight, a low of 71 degrees. A Clay County man is facing charges of driving high in the crash that killed two young boys last month. State police say 33-year-old James Neal II is in custody. Neal faces six charges, including allegedly driving under the influence causing death. Two young boys, 7-year-old James Neal III and 13-year-old Zayden Hurley, were killed. The family was returning from a Richwood football game when the 33-year-old Neal swerved the car off the road, striking the end of a truck and killing the boys. You can read more at WVMetroNews.com. Local law enforcement touting the success of Operation Coal Country with 59 arrests made. The investigation focused on noncompliant sex offenders, arresting 16 who didn't properly update their registration. Deputy U.S. Marshal for Southern West Virginia Mark Wagaman says the operation included many different agencies.
5: What I'm most proud of is not the numbers that this operation was built around, but the teamwork. Every compliance check mattered. Every arrest mattered. The recovery of a missing child mattered. Taking drugs off the street that pollute our state mattered.
4: U.S. Marshals joined state police, FBI, Homeland Security, and other organizations in the operation. Governor Patrick Morrisey announcing today that $2.4 million are going to expand Ascend West Virginia to attract and retain healthcare workers in the Mountain State. You can read more at WVMetroNews.com. 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It's a free public K-5 charter school offering small classes, free transportation, free before and after care, enrichment activities, and more. 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It's 405 and this is 580 WCHS.
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4: forecast, cloudy tonight with a chance for some late night showers, a low of 71. Very rainy tomorrow with showers and thunderstorms, a high of 83. It's 88 degrees now in the capital city. I'm Jack Carlson, 580 WCHS.
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8: All right, welcome back to the show. Hour number two, how do you do? Metro News Hotline, keeping you company in West Virginia every weekday afternoon from 306 right up until 6 o'clock on the old Metro News Radio Network. All right, so wherever you listen to the show today, inside the state or beyond the borders, just trying to get a read on what's going on back home, we hope you're having a good day. We hope you're having a good day. A little toasty here in Charleston as we operate out of our flagship 580 WCHS. 87 degrees. 87 degrees out there. Still tolerable. Still tolerable. Got a lot of stuff to get into in this particular hour. We will take a look at what happened in the financial markets today. Reset our question of the day. Then it'll be time for football picks. Man. Coop, you got a lucky rabbit's foot in there because... I mean, I got to turn my luck around somehow, man. 2-8 for the first 2 weeks combined. Man, I'm going to have to, I talked about this on Monday. If this thing doesn't turn around, I'm going to need a second job. I'm going to need another job to get some money.
9: I don't want to bury the lead of your poor picks, but have you ever had an actual rabbit's foot?
8: No.
9: I used to have one.
8: Did you?
9: Yeah, my grandma gave me one when I was a kid. I carried that thing around until I was in my teens. I don't know what happened to it, honestly, but I had that thing forever. It was an actual legitimate, like, petrified rabbit's foot still with the fur on it that I use as a keychain.
8: 2-8, man, I'm not even answering my phone. I just,
9: Well, nobody's calling.
8: Well, they're not calling for picks, but they're calling for their cash. Anyway, we'll do some football picks. Just all kidding aside, we got some great games this weekend. We'll do the entertainment report. That will be at 425. Oh, Abra Ahidi is out of the mix because of the Apple event. Apple had their big reveal on their folding phone today. So she's on that beat. So we'll get a tech news segment next week. So we have hastily put together a pick one for 4:33 today. A little later in the hour, we'll open up the On This Date file, have the five things to know at 5 o'clock. Oh, Fred Persinger's coming for a visit at 5 o'clock today. Talking about high school sports line tonight. We're in the early stages of the West Virginia high school football season. Now, high school football isn't what they talk about exclusively on that show, but that's what dominates the conversation. It's tonight at 7 o'clock, goes for 2 hours. So we'll talk a little high school football with Fred Persinger. Coop, it's hard to believe. That show's now been on the air 25 years. Who would have believed that?
9: That,
8: right?
9: Is incredible.
8: 25 years of that show. So we'll talk to Fred. That'll be at 5 o'clock. Tony Creedy's going to drop by, too. That'll be at 5:33. WVU's depth chart for the game against UT Martin is out, so we'll get into that a little bit. Also want to talk about, LSU got to the brink and then backed away last night, right before midnight, not putting players who had signed with the NFL on their roster. Still, the SEC is going to talk about their membership tomorrow. What would the SEC be like without LSU? And could LSU survive as an independent? Can any school outside of Notre Dame survive in this era as an independent? We'll talk about that with Tony.
9: I don't know how you could. That seems weird.
8: This seems rough, doesn't it? All right, here's what happened in the financial markets today. So oil is dominating the story, obviously. The Dow was down 0.75%, losing 405 points, 52,380 at the close. S&P 500 down 0.5%, down 37 points today, closing at 76,36. NASDAQ was down 0.75%, dropped 168 points today, 26,253 at the close. Among stocks related to West Virginia that were big percentage gainers or losers, oh, man, there is a ton of red on this board. FMC down 4.1%, losing 53 cents, 12.29 at the close. Halliburton bucked the trend, as you might imagine, up 1.1%, tacked on 43 cents to 37.23. And the big integrated oils, man, they love what's going on right now. Exxon up 2.1%, tacked on $3.37, end of the session at 164.03. In the energy space, oil, man, up 3.7% today. Gained $3.48. WTI on the NYMEX, $96.51. And Brent, up almost 3.5% today, over $101 at $101.36. Natural gas, down 11%, going for $2.81 per unit at the moment. Crypto today, crypto relatively flat, down but just $214 a coin.

0: 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How do you feel about Wednesday night NFL football? 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I'm on Exit Weekly, W-E-E-K-L-E-Y, one word, three E's, W-E-E-K-L-E-Y. Here's Matthew on X. He says, Dave, I have no issues with Wednesday night. I have an issue with all the streaming services that we have to purchase just to watch football. Now, tonight's game is on NBC. Tonight's game is on NBC, or Peacock, if you choose to watch it that way. Anthony in Clarksburg on X, Dave, not liking Wednesday. Also, not crazy about Thursday. Greedy executives will try to grab money anywhere they can. They could do a doubleheader Monday. Beyond that, it should all be on Sunday. All right, so we'll take your text messages on that, and we'll get some messages on X as well as we move along. Jack Carlson's here. Jack, what's your reaction to my woeful start picking games? I'm 2-8 after 2 weeks.
1: Unfortunately, Dave, in some of my prediction pools over the years, I've kind of found myself in the position you are now in, a little bit south of 500. Unfortunately, that's the way it goes sometimes. But, I mean, week one, you got to get some of those wrinkles out and work through some of the things. Sometimes on third down, Dave, you just have to run the quarterback draw.
0: I guess you do. My biggest mistake, besides picking all the wrong teams, was maybe going with too many games in week one. You know, maybe I shouldn't have bet so many games. All right. Coop, we have music for this, I think.
2: We have music for everything.
0: There
2: we go.
0: All right, here we go. Let's bring back an oldie but a goodie to the show. In the early days of Hotline, I would pick five or sometimes six college games against the line, complete with reasoning and statistical trends to back up the picks. But now that sports gambling's legal, everybody started doing that. So the show went in a different direction. But I thought, let's bring it back. So with Coop and Jack, we're going to kick around some of the biggest games of the weekend and make our picks against the line. So it's time once again for a non-guaranteed five-star Platinum Club worth exactly what you paid for them picks. And Jack, you know, I'm a desperate man. I'm just looking for wins.
1: Yep.
0: I'm just looking for wins. I have never done a prop pick.
1: Really?
0: In this segment. Until now.
2: Oh, it's the first one. Okay.
0: We're coming right out of the box.
2: Let's hear it.
0: Well, because you know what? It's a new era. We've got Wednesday night NFL games, so why don't we step into the light and go ahead and get one of those fancy schmancy prop picks. So tonight, I like Patriots tight end Hunter Henry over 35 receiving yards in the game. Here's my reasoning. Do you remember Drake May getting chased all around the field in the Super Bowl? I mean, they talking about putting the light on him. They absolutely did that. The Seahawks are really, really good, or they were last season, in keeping numbers down in wide receiver production. But the Seahawks actually allowed the sixth highest tight end receiving yardage. So I'm guessing that the pressure is going to be coming hot and heavy after Drake May. He's going to be checking down. And Hunter Henry's a really good tight end. So I think I'm in pretty good shape here. I'm going to take Henry over 35 receiving yards in tonight's game.
1: It's very solid rationale.
2: That is nice. And being a Seahawks fan and having watched all those games last year, I think that's a pretty good play. They do leave holes for the tight end. It's kind of the design of their defense. The tight end's not likely going to beat you over the top very often. I think that might be a pretty good play, man. That might be a pretty good play. And Drake May's going to be running for his life. So, yeah, he's going to be checking down a lot.
0: Yeah, so I think so. So we'll see. We'll see. It's also scary that we all agree.
2: Yeah.
0: And
2: yeah.
0: We all.
2: Sorry, man. Yeah.
1: That means he'll have one catch for 3 yards.
0: I know.
2: Well, last week I had some technical issue. I didn't even hear your picks. I had like.
0: I wish the listeners hadn't heard last week.
2: Everybody should have helped Daniel with his access unit.
0: Yeah. The picks last week, I believe, were 1-5. LSU was the only winner last week. Yeah, I got one. All right. Penn State and Temple. State and Temple. Not exactly a real sexy game, but I have to say that I did watch a lot of Penn State's game last week against Marshall, although I turned it off when it was 31-0. I'm sure I wasn't the only one in that case.

0: the game's in Philadelphia. So what? So what? Penn State basically owns Philly, okay? The stadium is going to be like 90% Penn State fans. I think Marshall's terrible. I really don't. I just think that Penn State looked like they're really well coached. The line on this game hasn't really moved a lot. It opened at 23.5. Now it's at 24.5. You know, I say ride the Nits. I'm taking Penn State. I'm giving the 24.5 against Temple in Philadelphia. What do you guys think about that? Blue and white, give the points, take the Nits.
1: I just kind of wonder who would you be rooting for if it was Bill Cosby versus Jerry Sandusky.
0: I know, that's probably true. I'd be looking for value. You know, that's right. What I'd be looking for value in that pick. What do you think, Jack? You like that rationale about Penn State and Temple?
2: Especially with what you saw out of the Nittany Lions offense and defense week one, you would be kind of an idiot not to ride with them, especially in the non-conference. As Brad Howe likes to say, with all due respect to the Temple Owls, you got to ride with Penn State until they prove to you that they can't cover the spread.
0: Now, the only thing I'm concerned about is when Temple wears those cherry and white uniforms, okay? They're kind of like the stripe pattern. You know, that's probably worth at least a touchdown, you know, for the Owls. But give me Penn State. Give me Penn State. Here's one game that I thought was kind of interesting. This is another one that's kind of off the beaten track, but I do like it, and I do like my Maction, okay? I do like my Maction. I'm riding Ohio. Okay.
1: You like the Bobcats.
0: You know, in Ohio University, where not only riots take place, they're scheduled. All right.
1: I'm
0: going with the Bobcats against Jacksonville State. That game is Saturday night, 6:00. You know, I had the under in the Ohio-Nebraska game, and I was looking pretty good for 3 quarters. And then, as you might expect would happen, Ohio ran out of gas in the 4th quarter against a team from the Big Ten. But they're not playing the Big Ten this week. They're playing Jacksonville State. And I don't know if you noticed, Jacksonville State basically completely got outclassed by North Dakota State last week. So what do you get for your trouble? You get to come to Athens. And that's not easy to do either, okay? So, and I'm really not paying a lot here. I mean, the line is only 2.5. Field goal gets me home. I like the Bobcats. Give the 3 over Jacksonville State.
2: It's an intriguing line because, as you say, it's 2.5. Basically, that's home field. It's a pick 'em game.
0: Right.
2: So why not go with the team who was competitive in week one against Nebraska?
0: Yeah, and you know, the teams from the MAC have actually looked pretty good.
1: I do think that line's come down just a little bit, though.
0: Has it?
1: I think it was at 3 the other day.
0: All right. Well, I got it at 2.5 right now. There you go. All right. Couple of other games. I know this is a trap. I know it's a trap. But sometimes you just have to ride the tiger. Give me Oklahoma at Michigan.
1: Ooh, okay.
0: Yeah, give me an Oklahoma at Michigan. Now, that sounds crazy. It's right. Like, money goes to die when you bet against Michigan in Ann Arbor, okay? But did you see the game against Western Michigan? They're changing quarterbacks at Michigan one game into the season after that close shave, which should have been a loss, was a loss. I don't know how you describe it, against Western Michigan. 5.5. 5.5. You know, Oklahoma looked really good the first week of the season. I think they beat Michigan, and I don't know if they're going to romp over Michigan, but I think Oklahoma wins the game. What do you think about OU, the other OU, taking on Michigan and beating Michigan in the Big House?
1: I think that's probably a solid pick, too. I'm looking forward to seeing what's going to happen this week. One thing that does put me in mind, you know, the big conspiracy theories at the end of last week about protecting the brand for Michigan and stuff, as if the NCAA could get on the same page about anything when it comes to protecting anybody's brand or anything. But I do wonder if the similar thing happened, Oklahoma-Michigan, which brand would the NCAA and the conspiracy protect? You know, because it's not, because in that case, you got two blue buds going at each other. You know what I mean? But I think your pick's right on, man. I think that I think Michigan's taking a step back this year, and Oklahoma looks elite.
0: Yeah, they look pretty, pretty good. One more game, and this one is in the Big 12 and the Big 10. It's the Cy-Hawk game. All right, so you got Iowa State at Iowa. Right now, Iowa, the Hawkeyes, are favored by 14 in this game, but I don't want any part of that. I want the total, okay? Give me the under in this game. We're talking about Iowa, right? And this is an emotional game. It's an emotional game. Now, if Iowa gets a chance to put their foot on the neck of Iowa State, they're probably going to do it, okay? But something tells me that Iowa State is going to muster up enough good play in this game to kind of keep it close. Now, the line right now...

0: now is 40 and a half. If it goes under 40 and a half, frankly, I really don't want to touch this game. But if it stays at 40 and a half, I see this kind of game as maybe like 24-0. I mean, we're talking about Iowa, right? Man, traditionally, Iowa never scores. And Iowa State last week, man, they couldn't move the ball against SEMO, from the boys from Cape Girardeau. So, you know, give me, and this is, here's the other thing, too, about this game. This is a primetime game, okay? And in primetime games on network TV, a lot more money comes in, and that usually pushes the over. Cooper learning a couple of things here. So, you know, I think this game, 40 and a half is tasty. I like the under Iowa State, Iowa. And
1: I agree
0: that's my
1: with
0: final
1: you.
0: Pick.
1: Because I spent 4 years out in Iowa.
0: Oh,
1: a
0: yeah.
1: A lot of people
0: that's right.
1: love that Cy-Hawk. And as you know, in any rivalry matchup, Dave, you can throw the records out the window.
0: I've heard that.
1: You can throw out all the talent or whatever. I call me crazy, but I feel like this game is going to be closer than what people think, and it might come down to a last-second field goal or thing. It seems like year after year, no matter who is the better team, it comes down to just a last drive, they kick a field goal, say see you later. I think going under on that 40 is the play. I kind of see this as maybe a 17-14 type final.
0: I just don't think Iowa State scores much in this game. They only put up 300 yards against SEMO, okay? I don't know. If they score one touchdown, I'll kind of be surprised. So that's what I kind of like the under. So there we go. Those are the picks. Read them and weep, man. Read them and weep.
1: Undefeated week ahead.
0: Oh,
1: I
0: man,
1: can
0: I
1: feel
0: love it.
2: I feel good for you, man. I feel good for you.
0: I will love it. All right, there you go. I guess this is kind of going to be our pick slot, Coop, for this season. Wednesday at the top of the 4 o'clock hour before the rest of the Sharps really get in there. All right, Jack, thank you.
1: Thank you.
0: All right, we'll take a quick break. The Entertainment Report is next.
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8: This is a Bloomberg Money Minute. Apple debuted its foldable iPhone Duo today that opens into an iPad-like screen and can be used in any orientation. It also rolled out the iPhone 18 Pro and Pro Max, which features a new chip, better cooling system, and stronger performance. AI is at the center of Apple's pitch, with new CEO John Ternus positioning the iPhone as the company's primary AI device and Siri AI as a hub across Apple products. And Alphabet's Google is spending more than $15 billion on artificial intelligence infrastructure in Finland, its biggest European investment, due to the country's cold climate and carbon-free power. Google is set to build 3 new data centers and expand an existing facility over the next 2 years as part of its efforts to accelerate an expansion of AI computing capacity. Oil is rising and stocks are falling on Wall Street right now. The Dow and NASDAQ down more than 0.5%, the S&P down 0.33%. Erica Herskowitz, Bloomberg.
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6: Good afternoon. This is Dale Cooper with a check of traffic on this, your favorite radio station. And there's no accidents reported right now. Things look pretty good in and around the Charleston area. Greater Kanawha Valley, 647779, Turnpike, Corco Avenue are all looking pretty good on this beautiful Wednesday afternoon. You just need to be careful headed wherever you're going today.
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1: All right, we'll take a break here at the bottom of the hour for local news, and when we come back, it'll be time to play Pick One. 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

0: Good afternoon. It's 4:30 and 88 degrees in the capital city. I'm Jack Carlson in the 580 WCHS Radio Newsroom. U.S. Attorney for Southern West Virginia, Moore Capito, reporting this afternoon a number of arrests made in recent weeks as part of Operation Coal Country. Capito says the effort started with looking for convicted sex offenders who have failed to register as a sex offender. 59 total arrests were made in the multi-week operation. Appalachian Power Company is getting closer to finishing up its broadband expansion project to Logan and Mingo counties. AEP Managing Director of Broadband, Scott Osterholt, telling the State Broadband Enhancement Council today that nearly 5,000 potential customers in Logan County and 1,500 potential customers in Mingo County are ready for activation. He says the numbers will grow in the coming months.
1: We expect that that will also be completed in the same timeline. So at the end of October, we should have this down to either 100% or, you know, that 98 to 99%.
0: That project was approved by the State Public Service Commission in June 2021. The successful Ascend program that's designed to attract those who live in other states to West Virginia has a new twist. $2.4 million from the state's Rural Health Transformation Program are going to help recruit healthcare workers to the state. Ascend was created by Marshall President Brad Smith and his wife Alyssa. She joined Governor Patrick Morrissey today for the announcement made at Valley Park in Hurricane. WVU will play a large role in recruiting those workers. The news is brought to you by the Mary Phelan Leadership Academy. It's a free public K-5 charter school offering

0: 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It's 88 degrees in the capital city. I'm Jack Carlson, 580 WCHS.
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2: With an update of sports, I'm Joe Mercado on 580 WCHS. One more test awaits the WVU football team before next Saturday's big matchup with Virginia at Bank of America Stadium in Charlotte, North Carolina. The Mountaineers will host UT Martin Saturday at 1 p.m. The Skyhawks are an FCS team, and they're off to a 1-1 start. WVU junior offensive lineman Bubba Grayson says the Mountaineers must bring their best performance despite being a heavy favorite in this game.
3: You just have to have the mentality of taking this game as you would take another opponent in your conference. 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
2: 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The Reds fell to the Dodgers 3-2 last night in Los Angeles. Cincinnati looks to avoid a sweep at the hands of the Dodgers tonight with first pitch set for 10-10. With this update of sports, I'm Joe Mercado on 580 WCHS.
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5: All right, welcome back. 26 till the hour. Going to play pick one here in just a moment. Top of the hour, Fred Persinger is going to preview high school sports line tonight on the network beginning at 7 o'clock. 2 hours of high school coverage, and Tony Caridi will be here in an hour at 5:33. The depth chart for WVU's game on Saturday at 1 o'clock at the stadium against the Skyhawks of UT Martin from the Ohio Valley Conference is out. We'll get into that in the 5 o'clock hour. Question of the day, let's do a quick reset and get some of your responses to it. The NFL season officially kicks off tonight. Pats at the Seahawks, rematch of the Super Bowl. So, hotline question of the day, and it's sponsored by Selango Law. How do you feel about Wednesday night NFL football? Are you loving these midweek games, or should the league stick strictly to Thursday, Sunday, and Monday? How are you feeling about Wednesday night NFL football? Are you loving these midweek games, or should the NFL stick strictly to Thursday, Sunday, and Monday? A couple of responses here. Here's Daniel listening out in Oakland. He says, Dave, not a fan of Thursday games. Give that night back to college football. As for tonight's game, I'm okay with it, as long as it's the season opener. Oh, that's kind of an interesting take. Here's Jennings on this. He says on X, Dave, not crazy about the Wednesday kickoff, but since the NFL is set on doing an international game during the opening week each season, there's no choice but to embrace it. Herman, listening down in Mississippi, sends me this. He goes, Dave, enough already. The league is oversaturated as it is. Go back to strictly Sunday and Monday night games and keep the fans wanting more. All right, we'll get into more of that in a bit. But you know what? Abrar Ohidi normally does a tech news segment in this this segment, but she's covering the Apple event. Koopa was watching some of the Apple event today. And I got to say, I kind of miss the old days with Tim Cook or Steve Jobs, where they would come out in front of a live audience talk about, this phone comes in gold.
6: Yeah, right.
5: And
6: yeah,
5: people would just lose their minds.
6: Like all the Apple people. Yeah. Kind of weird to be rooting for a phone, but that's what people
5: what they did. So we'll get more information next week from Abra.
6: Yeah, detailed.
5: This. All right, let's go ahead and do a little pick one. Rules are kind of explained in the title, and pick one for each topic. Two choices are given. You must select one of them. Hence, you must pick one. Coop and I have five sets of pick one topics. We have not seen each other's pick one selections. There are no correct answers. There are simply opinions, honest responses, likely to result in hurt feelings that could jeopardize our friendship and working relationship. But we're willing to risk that for the sake of higher ratings. Let's get started. You ready to go, Coop?
6: Yeah, let's do it.
5: Pick one topic number one. NFL season opener tonight. It's on a Wednesday, not a Thursday. That's because Labor Day was late this year, blocking the NFL from playing a Week 1 Friday game under the terms of the old Sports Broadcasting Act. I didn't know.

0: Pats or any other team?
1: Oh,
0: please pick one.
1: Gee, let me think about that for just a second. Yeah. I think that's going to have to be those New England Patriots. All apologies to our compatriot, Greg White.
0: Oh, yeah, I forgot about him.
1: Who may be somewhere listening, but yeah, the Patriots fan base, nah.
0: Yeah, nobody's perfect.
1: The Jonah Hill.
0: Yeah, can't go there. All right, pick one topic, number two. Hey, did you see they're going to make another remake of the movie The Italian Job?
1: Oh, man.
0: Okay.
1: Every movie's been good.
0: Yeah.
1: Honestly.
0: Michael Caine was so fantastic in the original.
1: Oh, yeah, I love
0: that. In 1969, and then you had the remake in 2003. Remember the little cars?
1: It was good. It was fun.
0: It was a really good movie. So Paul Feig is in talks to direct it.
1: Okay.
0: So that looks like there's going to be another Italian Job movie. So more likely for you to watch The Italian Job or Ocean's 11? More likely for you to watch The Italian Job or Ocean's 11?
1: Original Italian Job?
0: Or either one.
1: Any of them?
0: Okay. Either one.
1: If we're talking the original with Michael Caine, it's going to be that, because he's one of my favorite actors in the universe ever, and I'll never miss an opportunity to see one of his great films. So, yeah, I would go with that one. However, Ocean's 11 is a very, very good heist movie.
0: It's a good movie.
1: Yeah, it's a very good heist movie.
0: All right, pick one topic number three. You know who's on the comeback trail? CeCe's Pizza.
1: Oh, CeCe's Pizza. Okay. Talk to me a little bit about CeCe's. Okay.
0: CeCe's Pizza is making a comeback. In fact, they're opening up 7 new locations in the state of Alabama. In one state.
1: Alabama now?
0: One state.
1: Ooh-wee.
0: They're eyeing new stores all over the state of Alabama. And they're already in a bunch of cities in Alabama.
1: Okay.
0: So CeCe's Pizza.
1: I used to have one next to my workplace in Michigan, man. I love that place.
0: I like CeCe's Pizza, too. More likely for you to go. A pizza buffet. Not necessarily CeCe's. More likely for you to go a pizza buffet or a taco bar. More likely for you to go to pizza buffet or a taco bar. Please pick one.
1: I'm just generally weirded out by the concept of buffets a lot of the time. And pizza is like one of the least offensive ones. You know, it just seems you grab a slice. How bad can it be, right?
0: Right.
1: Whether you're using, even if you don't use tongs, who cares? It's not even really that big of a deal, right? I would probably prefer, like, if I was making it myself, a taco bar is amazing. Like, we do that at the house all the time, and we'll just make all the fixings, and we'll make
0: tacos.
1: Yeah, we'll do it all night. But again, man, people sticking their fingers in that stuff and, like, you know, a public taco bar. I'm not into that. I'll go with the pizza buffet in that case.
0: It's always fun to see the kind of non-pizza things that are at the pizza buffet.
1: Oh, yeah, like your pudding or whatever might
0: be
1: up
0: there. Garlic knots.
1: Yeah, garlic knots and stuff. That's good stuff. Yeah, I like that stuff. Salad, of course. Yeah, I like that.
0: We're coming to the end of the summer, and so, and you're thinking, well, I missed my favorite band. They were on tour, but I didn't go. But the reality of the situation is there are tons of big name bands that are still out there in the fall. I mean, huge bands. Iron Maiden is touring, AC/DC. There's a whole list of Alice Cooper. There's a whole list. Big rock and roll tours of the fall. Tour you're more interested in. Now, I didn't pick these two because they're the biggest. I just picked them because I thought they were kind of unique and I wanted to talk about them.
1: Okay.
0: More interesting fall tour that's going on right now to you. Jethro Tull or Phish? Jethro Tull or Phish? Which fall rock and roll tour are you more interested in?
1: I would honestly be fascinated to see Jethro Tull live.
0: I think that's the correct answer.
1: I would be fascinated to see that show live, because they're sonically a very interesting band. I mean, not just like the woodwinds and things like that, you know, but they're sonically a pretty interesting band. Aqualung's that's a great entry. I would go with Jethro Tull there. Yeah. I think.
0: I could give you the list, but we only have so much time. Pick one topic number five, talking about fall tours. Neil Young has confirmed that he's going to do 3 shows on tour in the fall. They're all in September, and they're all with Willie Nelson.
1: Okay.
0: He's playing Bridgeport, Connecticut, and Philadelphia, and he's going to be on the top of the bill in Virginia at Virginia Beach for Farm Aid. Young hasn't appeared on stage in about a year after unexpectedly canceling a summer European tour. 2-hour car ride, Coop. 2-hour car ride. Neil Young or Willie Nelson? 2-hour car ride. Willie Nelson or Neil Young? Please pick one.
1: Well, I know what I would be doing in a 2-hour car ride with Willie.
0: Yeah, that's right.
1: And the conversation might be fine. The thing about Neil is, I think Neil's the kind of guy, all you got to do is light the fuse and sit back and listen. You know, and that would be a fascinating 2-hour rant, because I think that's what you would be in store for. I got to go with Neil Young. I love Willie, don't get me wrong. Willie's one of my favorite just guys in general of all time. Don't get me wrong there. I love Neil Young, too. 2-hour car ride, though, Neil's going to burn it all down. I got to hear from
0: Neil.
1: Yeah,
0: would. All you'd have to do is just ask him about his music player. Yeah, Remember that?
1: Yeah, there's any number of things, and he just would go off forever. So, yeah, I love that about him. Yeah, absolutely.
0: All right, what do you got for me?
1: All right, let's start off with, I was thinking randomly about this the other day, as one does, and I was thinking about famous duos, you know, and what, maybe one of the famous duos out there was Simon and Garfunkel. You got the concert at Central Park, Sound of Silence, mm-hmm. Mrs. Robinson, all that great stuff. Simon and Garfunkel, a well-known duo. Another well-known duo, about as far away from Simon and the Garfunkel as you could get, would be the White Stripes, Jack and Meg White. Yeah. You know, also a very famous duo. So I was thinking, what would happen if we remixed them a little bit? What duo would you like the best? Would you prefer to hear an entry from Jack White and Art Garfunkel, or Paul Simon and Meg White?
0: Wow, that's really interesting. That is really, really interesting. First of all, I think you have to focus in on the most talented member of the foursome, which is Paul Simon, okay? But Jack White behind Art Garfunkel sounds really, really interesting.
1: Might be interesting, right?
0: Art Garfunkel, in my opinion, is really underrated. I think that's where I got to go.
1: Jack and Art.
0: I think that's the way I would play it.
1: I thought it was an interesting question. I have no idea, but I thought that was nice. Okay, let's talk a little bit about traffic. We know about the UPS no left turns policy,
0: mm-hmm,
1: right?
0: Mm-hmm.
1: So the UPS route software called Orion deliberately avoids left turns whenever possible. Matt and Utah can probably talk about this a little bit. Based on the idea that left turns waste time idling and waiting for a gap in oncoming traffic, burn more fuel, and is more dangerous, the 2010 DOT study backs that up. Left turns caused about 22% of crashes studied versus just 1.2% of right turns.
0: Wow.
1: UPS claims the policy saves lives and millions of gallons of gas a year. There's also a traffic initiative called the Diverging Diamond Interchange. Have you heard of this? This is where there's over 150 of these now in the U.S. where traffic, and this replaces the clover leaf at the interstates. So traffic briefly crosses to the opposite side of the roads on the exits, eliminating completely the need of protected left turns entirely, reducing crashes by 37% of all crashes and a 50% drop in fatal crashes at the highway exchanges. So my question for you is, between eliminating all left turns or every exchange being a diverging diamond exchange, which traffic pattern would you most likely like to see adopted?
0: What was the other one? Not eliminating left turns. What was the phrase for that?
1: It was diverging diamond interchange.
0: Okay, I'm going to pick that one because I do make a lot of left turns.
1: The pictures of that is wild.
0: Yeah,
1: there's a few of these around.
0: It's
1: wild, but then seeing it in action, it is smooth.
0: Yeah, but the idea that I wouldn't be making nearly as many as those. So I do make left-hand turns, so I'm going to go for that. I want to keep those alive.
1: You want to keep the left-hand turns alive?
0: Yeah.
1: Okay, keep the left-hand turns alive. Okay, I don't know if you saw this or not, but tennis player Naomi Osaka at the Australian Open opened last weekend, walked into the Arthur Ashe Stadium in a custom Who Decides War gray hoodie covered in newspaper clippings from her career, while a white skirt and cornrows under her black headband. When she disrobed, she had on her complete outfit was in black and red, celebrating the fashion icon that is Allen Iverson, the former AI. Not that AI, but the AI for the Philadelphia Sixers. So my question for you is, who would you rather be your wardrobe consultant? Allen Iverson, as we've talked about, baggy hip-hop influence and his tunnel style was so controversial with the old guard in the NBA that it led to the NBA's dress policy.
0: Which has been awesome, by the way.
1: Or John Daly, the golf's resident chaos agent known for eye-searingly loud clothes. Who would you prefer to be your wardrobe consultant?
0: I think AI has really a sense of style, so I think that's the answer.
1: I would agree with that as well.
0: Yeah.
1: Okay, one of my favorite things to talk to you about is if you were naked and afraid, and we're right into the pocket of the TV show, so the theme is the same. Survival tactics. You're naked afraid. Are you more likely to survive stranded adrift at Point Nemo in the South Pacific Ocean? That is the most remote place in the ocean on the Earth, also known as the oceanic pole of inaccessibility. That's where all the space stuff comes down so it doesn't hit land. Or the most remote point of the Amazon Valley, the Javari Valley, along the border of Brazil and Peru. You're naked and afraid. Where are you most likely to survive?
0: I think you'd probably be more likely to survive at Nemo, right? Because everything in the Amazon at that point is going to kill you, right?
1: Major exposure, but yeah, man, major, I don't know.
0: Yeah, yeah.
1: That's a tough one.
0: Yeah, that's a real, real tough one. But give me the ocean.
1: Give me the ocean.
0: Yeah, I think you probably have a better chance of survival there.
1: There's a book called Adrift. The author's name is Callahan. One of my favorite survival stories ever. Check it out if you get a chance. Okay, last one. Tech redo. Which of these things... After we've complained about it for years and years and years, being the old men that we are, I think that we've come to the point where audio and video on our phones are just a part of the way that it is. So if you had to lose one or the other from your portable device, from your cell phone, would you prefer to lose audio, music, I mean,
0: right,
1: or video?
0: Oh, man. Well, I existed for years without being able to see pictures on my phone. I think I could probably go back to that.
1: Pretty convenient to watch a video when you need to.
0: It is. And you can always use closed captioning, I suppose.
1: Ah, tricky.
0: I'd lose the audio.
1: All right.
0: Yeah, take the audio off a phone. All right, that's it. That's pick one. Let's take a break. And when we come back, we'll open up the On This Date file.
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3: From ABC News Tech Trends, John Ternus, on his first day as the new CEO of Apple, put out a memo to staff. In it, he thanks his predecessor, Tim Cook, who's transitioning into an executive chairman role at the company. Ternus also pointing ahead to next week's iPhone event, which he says will be a huge launch. That Wednesday event is heavily rumored to be where Apple launches a foldable iPhone. Residents of three more American cities will now be able to hail a Waymo self-driving robo-taxi. The Google-owned service is expanding to Denver, San Diego, and Tampa, which join 11 other American cities where the vehicles have already been in operation. And the latest company to jump into the AI chatbot game is tractor maker John Deere. JD is designed to answer questions farmers and ranchers have about things like fuel usage and harvest timing. It's rolling out now on the web, on mobile devices, and on the control screens of certain John Deere farm equipment. With Tech Trends, I'm Mike Dubosky.
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1: Good afternoon. This is Dale Cooper with a check of traffic on this, your favorite radio station. And there's no accidents right now. Things look pretty good in and around the Charleston area. Greater Kanawha Valley, 64-77-79, Turnpike, Porco Avenue are all looking pretty good on this beautiful Wednesday afternoon. You just need to be careful headed wherever you're going today.
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0: All right, let's jump into the On This Date file. We'll start with the birthdays. Joe Theismann, 77. Bob Stoops, former Oklahoma coach, 66. Shane Battier of the Duke Blue Devils, 48 years old today. Thunder Dan Marley, 61 years old today. B.J. Armstrong from the Bulls, 59. Edwin Jackson pitched for 14 different major league teams, threw a no-hitter for the White Sox, 43 years old today. From entertainment, Hugh Grant, 66. Adam Sandler is 60 years old. On this date, 1956, Elvis appears on the Ed Sullivan Show for the first time. 1971, John Lennon and Yoko appear on Dick Cavett on ABC. Here's John's reaction to the question, did Yoko break up the band?
10: Anyway, she didn't split the Beatles, because how could one girl split the Beatles, or one woman, you know? The Beatles were drifting apart on their own, you know?
11: Can you remember when you realized that it was inevitable that you would split up?
10: No. It's like saying, you know, did you remember falling in love? Not quite, no. It just sort of happens.
11: How long was it fun?
10: Well, everything's fun off and on, you know. Mm-hmm. So I suppose it could have gone on being fun off and on, or it could have gone worse, I don't know. It's just that when you grow up, you know, we don't want to be the crazy gang, which they might know over here, which is British, or the Marx Brothers, which is sort of being dragged on stage playing She Loves You when we've got, you know, asthma and tuberculosis, and when we're 50, you know. Here they are again, yesterday, oh my God.
0: All right. Also, from baseball on this date, 1965, Sandy Koufax pitches a perfect game against the Cubs.
12: It is 9:46 p.m. 2-2 to Harvey Keene, one strike away. Sandy into his windup. Here's the pitch. Swung on and missed, a perfect game.
0: There you go. Also on this date, it was Robin Yount reaching 3,000 hits. He was the 17th member of the 3,000 hit club. Our musical birthday to the break today, Dee Dee Sharp, 81 years old. Mashed potato time. Five things to know at 5 o'clock in sports are next.

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5: Riverfront Stadium, home of the Reds and the Bengals. Opened in 1970, one of the many round multi-purpose stadiums that opened in the 60s and 70s. When Riverfront first hit the drawing boards in the mid-1960s, it didn't have an official name. Many were suggested as the opening approached: Queen City Stadium, Buckeye Bowl, Pal Crosley Stadium, Neil Armstrong Stadium after the astronaut. But it became Riverfront, and it remained that until this date, September 9, 1996, when Hamilton County, the owner of the park, sold the naming rights to the Synergy Corporation for $6 million. Riverfront became Synergy this date in 1996, this day in Reds baseball.
4: This date in Reds baseball is brought to you by the Cincinnati Reds Hall of Fame and Museum, presented by Dinsmore. Celebrating greatness, preserving history, providing inspiration.
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7: 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The NFL season begins tonight. Pats at the Seahawks. Baseball, Bucks at the Chi Sox tonight. Dodgers host the Reds again. The Nats lead the Padres in San Diego, 1-0 top three. And earlier today, the Dirty Birds won at High Point, 8-4. 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
8: From ABC News, I'm Lindsay Davis, anchor of Prime, streaming weeknights on ABC News Live. On a day when oil prices peaked at the highest of the summer, President Trump said gas prices will come down once the election is over, because that's when Iran will give up. ABC News White House correspondent Karen Travers.
9: President Trump said Thursday he thinks the Iranians are holding out on ending the war until after the midterm elections.
10: They're desperate to try and affect the election so that we can get a nice, weak group of people in there and leave them alone and let them have their nuclear weapon.
9: The president said it will take until after the midterms for gas prices to come down, but he also reiterated he's not looking to get into negotiations with the Iranians at this point. Karen Travers, ABC News, the White House.
8: President Trump left for Dallas on the new Air Force One. That was a gift from Qatar. The emergency slide deployed as the president was talking to reporters on the tarmac. He dismissed concerns that something was wrong, saying it was being tested. Trump will speak in Dallas tonight and tomorrow night at his party's midterm convention, hoping to energize the base. Some Republicans in tight races are not attending. Maine Senator Susan Collins says the president is underestimating the impact of his tariffs on Canada. 100 million Americans were not alive when 9/11 happened 25 years ago. Those of us who were remember the near constant fear. This year, Mayor Zoran Mamdani says,
11: "There are no current known specific or credible threats against New York at this time. We will continue to work closely across all levels of city government, as well as with state and federal partners, to keep our city safe."
8: 25th commemoration of 9/11 coincides with Rosh Hashanah, and the mayor is moving police to synagogues and Jewish centers. The new iPhone folds like a notebook down the middle. Apple says it's better for editing spreadsheets and watching movies.

0: It goes on sale next month for $2,000. Apple stock barely moved after the unveiling. Losses on Wall Street, the S&P falling 0.5%, the Dow down 405 points. 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
3: Good evening. It's 5:03 and 88 degrees in the capital city. I'm Jack Carlson in the 580 WCHS radio newsroom. Your Metro News AccuWeather forecast calls for a chance of scattered late night showers tonight, a low of 71 degrees. A Clay County father is in jail following the deaths of his two sons.
4: 33-year-old James Neal of Bickmore is in the Central Regional Jail on $1 million bail, charged with being high on meth and marijuana when he wrecked his SUV on Route 16 in Clay County on August 22nd. The vehicle slammed into a parked front-end loader. The collision killed his sons, 7-year-old James Neal III and 13-year-old Zayden Hurley. Their 13-year-old friend was critically injured. Neal originally said he must have dozed off, but troopers say he later admitted to using meth and marijuana in the 2 days before the wreck. He said he recently relapsed. Troopers arrested Neal Wednesday after getting back blood test results. He told WCHS-TV during his arraignment on DUI with death and child neglect charges Wednesday, quote, "I didn't kill my kids on purpose." I'm Jeff Jenkins, 580 WCHS.
3: In addition to the Ascend program that is designed to recruit people to live and work in West Virginia, Governor Patrick Morrisey announced today at Valley Park in Hurricane that $2.4 million in new federal health care money will be used to attract health care workers through Ascend. Morrisey says WVU, Marshall, and others will put the money to good use.
5: This is about Team West Virginia. You win as a team. When you have the universities and the state and the federal delegation, everyone coming together to solve one of the most important problems we have, that's a big win for our state.
3: Ascend is also used to attract veterans through Ascend Heroes and teachers through Teachers Ascend. The news is brought to you by the Mary Phelan Leadership Academy. It's a free public K-5 charter school offering small classes, free transportation, free before and after care, enrichment activities, and more. 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Your Metro News AccuWeather forecast: cloudy tonight with a chance for some late night showers, a low of 71. Very rainy day tomorrow with showers and thunderstorms, a high of 83. It's 88 degrees now in the capital city. I'm Jack Carlson, 580 WCHS.
2: Now let's check in on traffic from the 580 WCHS studio.
6: Good evening, this is Dale Cooper with another check of traffic on this, your favorite radio station. Tons of traffic in downtown Charleston right to report, but you're going to experience delays headed westbound on 64 out of Charleston, 77 northbound around mile marker 100. That's Leo Sullivan Way. You can experience delays there as well. Just busy throughout the downtown exchanges. Be careful headed wherever you're going.

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1: All right, welcome back to the show. It's 5:06 in West Virginia, and it's time to start the third and final hour of our program today, Metro News Hotline. Thank you so much for tuning in today, folks. We've got a busy hour planned for you. Talk a little high school football, a little WVU football. Got a couple of terrific guests to get us where we need to go. Hey, just a quick reminder that, you may be leaving the office, getting back at it after the Labor Day weekend. It's a Wednesday after Labor Day. And you may be pulling out of the parking lot, or maybe in your car, driving here, there, everywhere. Just want to make you aware that, hey, we know we have a lot of listeners who tune in when they get in the car, and we appreciate it. And we're here when you're ready to listen. It's a one-way relationship. But our show starts at 3:06, and we go all the way through the afternoon. 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And we're going to be talking about sports in this particular hour. 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Just kick around. You'll find a lot of stuff you're definitely going to be interested in. And for our listeners who are, well, I guess your viewers, who are watching on YouTube or Facebook Live or the Metro News TV app, hey, we're glad to have you aboard as well, and we're glad you tuned in. All right, we will reset our question of the day here in just a moment. Fred Persinger is going to join me here in just a sec to talk about West Virginia high school football. Every Wednesday in the season, you have High School Sports Line, 2 hours worth of high school content. Primarily, it's going to be about high school football, but not entirely. So we're going to talk a little bit about what tonight's show is all about and maybe get a couple of thoughts on the evolution of his other show that he does here on the network, Game Night, which has been on the air now 25 years, wrapping up what goes on every Friday night in the Mountain State when it comes to high school football. So we'll get Fred on the air here in just a sec. We'll also play In or Out. That'll be coming up at 5:25. Tony Caridi will be along at 5:33. The depth chart for West Virginia's next football game, a game on Saturday at 1 o'clock at the stadium against the Skyhawks of Tennessee Martin, is out. So we'll talk a little bit about the Mountaineers. I don't want to say they need to bounce back, but probably less than a satisfying second half of the win against Coastal Carolina in the season opener last week. Will that have any impact on how West Virginia plays against UTM this Saturday? We'll talk to Tony about that. Some other things also going on in the world of college football, about LSU blinking, I guess, at the last minute, deciding that they were not going to add any players who had already signed with NFL teams to their roster for the season. Despite that, the SEC is still going to talk about their membership in the Southeastern Conference when they get together tomorrow. So I guess one of my questions for Tony today will be, besides Notre Dame, and they're in their own category, obviously, is there any team in the Power Four that could go successfully out as an independent right now? Because I don't know if the answer to that question is yes. We'll get his take on that. That'll be coming up in about 25 minutes or so. All right, let's start with a quick reset on our question of the day. Question of the day is about the NFL season. The NFL regular season kicks off tonight on a Wednesday night, which is a little bit unusual. Wednesday night, as the Patriots will take on the Seahawks in Seattle. Seattle is the defending Super Bowl champion, so that game will be on NBC tonight. Kickoff around 8:15. So here's the question of the day, and it is sponsored by Selango Law. How do we feel about Wednesday night NFL football? Are you loving these midweek NFL games, or should the NFL stick strictly to Thursday, Sunday, and Monday? How are we feeling about Wednesday night NFL football? Are you loving midweek games, or should the league stick strictly to Thursday, Sunday, and Monday? to respond, text those in. We got a lot of text messages for that. We got a lot of messages on X about this as well. Weigh in on that question. What do you think about Wednesday night NFL football? We'll get into some of your responses in a bit. But let me bring Fred Persinger into the conversation about West Virginia high school football and what may be on tap tonight for High School Sports Line beginning at 7 o'clock. How you doing today, Fred? What's going on?
2: Doing well, Dave. How about you, my friend?
1: I am doing fine. I'm looking at the lineup of your guests tonight on Sportsline, and you've got some terrific guests, some high school coaches around our state, and you've got a

0: It's tough to bounce back in that Quad A division from what happened to them last year to be a true contender, but they may be. I think we'll find that out come Friday night. But, yeah, Stevie's got a great ball club. He really does. And, I mean, you consider the fact that he lost to Persinger at quarterback. My goodness.
1: Nice point. Nice.
0: How they bounce back. It's amazing.
1: Yeah. So I wonder if Cabell Midland can give them a little bit of a better game than Hurricane did last weekend. I mean, GW did not have a problem with the Redskins.
0: Yeah, I think they will. Number one, they're on the road to Ona to take on the Knights. And yeah, I think it will be just a better game because traveling a little farther. And, you know, it's big school. Like Cabell Midland's got numbers, and that's what they've always had. So we'll see. But again, I think Stevie's got such a well-rounded team. He's got a lot of great skill people. He's got some nice size up front. So, you know, I would think Steve would be, he's never going to say, oh, we got this one, that's for certain. And he may not. But I just got to believe that Stevie's just maybe a notch or two above a few opponents this year.
1: You know what? You and I are both old enough to remember Steve Edwards Sr., and mm-hmm. Steve Edwards Jr. has done a great job with that George Washington program. Hey, I mentioned in the lead-up to you that today that, you know, game night, which incorporates scores, coaches' reaction, a reporter reaction every Friday night on the network, has now gone a quarter of a century, Fred. 25 years in a row. I mean, did you have any idea that that show would start, would have a 25-year run when you got that thing up and running?
0: Well, I knew that we had a great topic to talk about with high school football. I mean, that's Friday Night Lights. That is really something special in the state of West Virginia. When Dale Miller and myself got together, I had not been a full-time employee with the network very long, and he came into my office. He said, I've got this idea, because we were doing 15-minute program. We had a 30-minute program. And he said, I think it'd be a good idea if we did a high school football show on Friday night for 2.5 hours. And, of course, not knowing his overall thought at the time, I said, yeah, man, I think that'd be great. He said, good, I want you to host it. And I thought, well, I don't know how great it's going to be now, you know.
1: Right.
0: But, you know, over the we started our 25th season this year, and I think the most ironic thing about this, Dave, is the fact that in the 25 years, I've missed one show, and my co-host, Dave Jeklin, has missed two.
1: Wow.
0: That's it. Wow. Now, you would think as old as we're getting, we'd be sick every now and then on a Friday night. But we just continue to show up, and you know, the good Lord's blessed us. It's a tremendous program. We're on 53 radio stations statewide, and got a tremendous listening audience. But again, I've said many, many, many times, it's not me, it's not Dave, it's the subject. It's high school football, and people dearly love their high school football teams.
1: Well, Fred, you love your job, and it's really clear in the way you bring the product to the air. You do a wonderful job with it. South Charleston, so Donnie Mays is back. And I guess they kind of sent a warning shot across the bow of the other teams in AAA when they dominated Nitro. And then you're thinking, well, maybe the game against Chapmanville is going to be a little bit more competitive. No, the Black Eagles rolled them as well. They're number four in the AAA power rankings this week. I think we knew South Charleston was going to be good. Did we know that they were going to be this good this fast?
0: Well, you know, I never really think too much after just two games, because you never know what's going to happen. But I've talked with Donnie Mays a couple of times during the off season, and he felt like they were going to be good and much better than what South Charleston has been over the last few years. I mean, just thrilled to death when they got that first win, and now you get another one, and all of a sudden, if you're not supposed to be real good, but you keep winning, well, you start believing. And, you know, it'll be interesting to see how far he can make this thing go. But Donnie Mays has always had success at South Charleston. I think he and the Black Eagles belong to each other. So it's good to see. It's good to see, as we were talking earlier, Cabell Midland bounce back from where they were last year and things they have done. You know, you look over in the Eastern Panhandle now, Dave, and it used to be it was Martinsburg. Well, now it's more than Martinsburg. Marcus Law, who, of course, was a pretty good kid at WVU in his time, he's taken Spring Mills and the Cardinals, and he's done a really, really good job with them. Looking forward to talking with Marcus tonight. So, you know, I think high school football in West Virginia is special. It's very special. And you can go to any high school football field that's hosting a game,

0: on a Friday night. Well, those Friday night lights on, you're going to see fans standing along the fences, and the stands are going to be full, particularly on the home side, and just depending on who they're playing, could be just as much on the visitor's side. I think about Bluefield and Graham, Virginia, over 10,000 people were there a couple of Friday nights ago to watch that game, and it was a heck of a ball game. So, you know, again, Friday night football, it's special. It really is.
1: You know, you mentioned that game between Bluefield and Graham. You've got John Mustaine on the show tonight from James Monroe. He's got his hands full. They're at Bluefield on Friday night.
0: Yeah, he started the season nice, so we'll see. John Mustaine and Bluefield, they really match up. Mustaine's got a crew of kids that I call them blue-collar football players because they just like to smack you in the mouth and line up and smack you again. Now, does he have the speed to compete with Bluefield? Because Freddie Simon definitely has some skill kids that can get on the edge and take off. So I think that will be interesting to see. But, you know, here's Freddie Simon once again. Last year, they were 3-2 after the first five games and then won 8 in a row and lost in the last few seconds to Frankfurt in that Class AA title game. So are they off to the same kind of start? Well, they're 0-2 right now. We'll see what happens come Friday night when the Mavericks take them on.
1: Fred, I got 1 minute left, but I did want to bring this up. It's not all high school football on your show tonight, is it? You've got something else in there.
0: Yeah, we do. We have the West Virginia Girls State Golf Tournament. It was held this past Tuesday at Woodridge in Mineral Wells. And we thought we were just going to be talking about the individual player. And Ellie West is going to be our guest. Ellie finished first individually. She shot a 6-under par 66, which is the best score ever recorded in that tournament. She goes to Wheeling Park, Dave, and she's only a ninth grader.
1: Wow.
0: So it's going to be fun to talk with her. But now there's some controversy brewing because the team championship finished, they say, in a tie. But did it really? And we're going to be talking about that, I'm sure. Had no concept we'd be talking about it until this kind of ballooned up this afternoon. And we're going to have to mention it because it's news. Morgantown and George Washington were granted co-champions. But when you go back and look at the rules and look at the scores, probably Morgantown should have been champions by themselves. So we'll talk about that as well. And that's right off at the top of the show. So going to be packed tonight.
1: Fred Persinger, thank you very much. High School Sports Line tonight at 7 o'clock on the network. Fred, thanks for a couple of minutes today. I do appreciate it.
0: Anytime, Dave.
1: All right, let's take a quick break. We'll come back with In or Out in just a moment. Stay tuned.
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6: This is a Bloomberg Money Minute. Apple today unveiling its first ever folding smartphone called the Duo. It comes in two colors, Star White and Night Sky. It has two batteries, providing 31 hours of video playback. Now, the starting price for the base model is $2,000, but it goes up to $3,200 for the 2-terabyte version with more memory. Look for the Duo in Apple stores October 23rd. With more hostilities overnight between the U.S. and Iran, that country says it's ready for a more intense war with the U.S. So oil shot higher, closing above $96 a barrel. And as fears grow about rising prices at the gas pump, a possible rate hike from the Fed when it meets next week in order to drive inflation lower, The Dow today closing 405 points lower. That's 0.75%. The NASDAQ down 168. The S&P lost 37. And the video game retailer GameStop says sales of collectible cards like Pokemon and Magic the Gathering now account for half of the chain's total revenue. Tom Busby, Bloomberg Radio.
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13: Good evening, this is Dale Cooper with another check of traffic on this, your favorite radio station. Tons of traffic in downtown Charleston, right to report, but you're going to experience delays headed westbound on 64 out of Charleston, 77 northbound around mile marker 100. That's Leo Sullivan Way. You can experience delays there as well. Just busy throughout the downtown exchanges. Be careful headed wherever you're going.
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1: Welcome back to the show, 525. Time to play In or Out. Coop, today's In or Out has a food theme all the way through it. All the way through. Every day we focus on the stuff you talk about at the water cooler at the office. We call it In or Out. The setup is simple. Three categories, food or beverage, gut reaction. Finally, this one's about a celebrity. The topics of which change daily. Let's get started with food or beverage. Are you ready to go?
13: Yeah, I think so.
1: How about the Snickers Extreme Almond Bar? It is ditching the classic nougat entirely in favor of extra almond slices and extra caramel inside the chocolate shell. It'll be nationwide available in 2027. However, it's been seen at 7-Eleven and Speedway now. The Snickers Extreme Almond Bar, in or out?
13: Snickers Extreme Almond Bar. If I'm understanding what you told me correctly, they got rid of the nougat and added more almonds.
1: Yes, and extra caramel.
13: Okay. Then my deal is that I like the nougat. And remember I talked about I would always go get me some almonds, eat them all the time.
1: Yeah.
13: And I basically poisoned myself on almonds. I'm off almonds at the moment. So purely because it's me, I got to be out on this thing because I can't do almonds right now. I made myself sick on them.
1: I'm going to be in on this.
13: Yeah, it should be in, honestly.
1: I'm going to be in on this. I trust the brand. Gut reaction is next. Alpha-gal syndrome, a red meat allergy triggered by tick bites, is driving unexpected demand for ostrich meat. Ostrich meat. A 2023 government report estimates there's 100,000 Americans affected by this red meat allergy, and the true number might be closer to 500,000. Ostrich meat is red, it's iron rich, and it's beef-like in taste, and it's safe from this problem because poultry doesn't get it. Ground ostrich runs around $20 a pound. Choice cuts $40. Ostrich meat in or out?
13: I've had an ostrich slaughter before, and it was very good. I'll be in.
1: Going to be in?
13: Yes.
1: I'm going to have to take your word for it. I've never had ostrich meat. I'm assuming it tastes a little like chicken.
13: It was not as gamey as chicken. It tasted a little bit like beef, like somewhere in between. Turkey, maybe. Ground turkey, maybe.
1: I'll roll with you on this. I'll be in. All right, finally, this one's about a celebrity. Al Roker of the Today Show stunned his co-anchors by eating dog food live on TV yesterday. During segment on the new Girl Scout cookie offerings, Roker sampled a Patch Pals treat, a soft-baked blueberry muffin-flavored canine cookie developed with bark. And he ate it, and he said, that's not bad. Craig Melvin seemed visibly appalled. Quote, I can't believe you just did that. Oh, God, you just ate dog food. Al Roker, in or out?
13: Amateurs. That sounds like one of those all-natural things that have, like, stuff you have around your kitchen in it anyway. They're just making it for dogs, right? That doesn't seem all that bad. When I was growing up, I didn't know there was a difference between dog beef jerky and people beef jerky. I ate a lot of beef jerky. So, as far as I'm concerned, this is amateur hour, but I'll be in on Al.
1: You know what? Patch Pals marked the Girl Scouts' first ever dog treat. It debuts in their 2027 cookie lineup. You know, I like Al Roker. You know what I like about Al Roker? The hats. When he wears, like, the funky fedora. And he's so versatile, man. He can do the weather. He can call a parade. He can eat dog food. I'm in on the Al Roker.
13: You know, he's literally the only thing that I know about Al Roker is parades. Because I've never been a morning show consumer, so I've never, like, did he do the weather? What was his deal? I don't even know.
1: Yeah, he does the weather.
13: Yeah, I have no idea. Guy. Like, I know him from parades. That's, like, all I know him from.
1: How much weight did the guy lose? Did he used to be overweight?
13: Yeah, I have no idea. Well, I don't know anything about him.
1: He's a big boy. Okay. Yeah, I like my Al Roker.
13: All right,
1: we'll take a break. Tony Caridi's coming up next. This is Metro News, the voice of West Virginia.
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16: Good evening. It's 5:30 and 88 degrees in the capital city. I'm Jack Carlson in the 580 WCHS radio newsroom. The Clay County father whose two sons were killed in a car wreck last month now faces criminal charges. 33-year-old James Neal is in custody. He's charged with allegedly driving under the influence, causing the deaths of his 7-year-old and 13-year-old sons. You can read more at WVMetroNews.com. Many law enforcement officers in the capital city this afternoon to announce the results of Operation Coal Country. Multi-agency operation netted 59 arrests, mainly targeting sex offenders who didn't properly update their registration. U.S. Attorney for Southern West Virginia Moore Capito says the operation was a team effort.
17: All of those people coming together and getting in the same huddle to go run the same play. And that takes leadership, that takes work and organization.
16: 16 of the offenders were arrested for not properly updating their registration. The Ascend West Virginia program is expanding with a $2.4 million grant. Governor Patrick Morsi joined officials this afternoon to announce the Ascend's expansion into healthcare. The grant will allow Ascend to recruit and retain healthcare professionals to the Mountain State. WVU President Michael Benson says this is a win for everyone.
18: We give people a reason to be here. They want to stay here. We see this so often and across the board. And finally, by applying the proven Ascend West Virginia model to healthcare, we'll welcome professionals into open positions, immerse them in our unique culture, and give them every reason to put down roots while providing personalized care to the people they serve.
16: The grant is part of the state's Rural Health Transformation Program. 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It's a free public K-5 charter school offering small classes, free transportation, free before and after care, enrichment activities, and more. 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In the newsroom, I'm Jack Carlson.
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20: With an update of sports, I'm Joe Percato on 580 WCHS. 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Kickoff at Jones C. Edwards Stadium is set for 7 p.m. The Thundering Herd is looking to bounce back after a season-opening 45-0 loss at Penn State a week ago. Tony Gibson's club won at Middle Tennessee by 14 points last fall.
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20: 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With this update of sports, I'm Joe Percato on 580 WCHS.
22: The Reds battle the Dodgers tonight from L.A. 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
1: All right, welcome back to the show. 26 minutes till the hour. Tony Caridi here in just a moment. Here's a reset of our question of the day. We'll get to more of your responses after our next commercial break. But if you've joined us late, the NFL season officially kicks off tonight. Patriots at the Seahawks in Seattle. Seattle won last year's Super Bowl. 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How do you feel about Wednesday night NFL football? Are you loving midweek games, or should the league stick strictly to Thursday, Sunday, and Monday? 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To respond, text those in, 304-TALK-304, 304-8255-304. I'm on Exit Weekly, W-E-E-K-L-E-Y, one word, three E's, W-E-E-K-L-E-Y. And you know, Coop, I'm glad Tony's on with us, because I think he could react to this. We started the show today just talking about that U.S. Open tennis match last night, that men's quarterfinal match that didn't end until 3:30 in the morning. And we had about a five-minute conversation about the latest we've ever stayed up for a sports event. We got a text from a listener, 304-704, Dave, the WVU Hawaii football game in 1980, Don Nealon's first season. Game started sometime after midnight. I remember I watched that part of that game. It rained like crazy, and it looked like West Virginia was going to get a tie in that game, and there was a late fumble in the rain, and Hawaii kicked a field goal. And that started like a four-game losing streak for WVU. Imagine this. They had no off week. They had to go to Hawaii and then come back the following weekend and play Pitt. They got pulverized in that game, then lost to Penn State, then lost to Virginia Tech after that. Tony, you've talked to Don Nealon many times. I know he's still pretty frosty about that whole situation.
23: It's funny that you say that, because I think if I called him up right now and go like, "Hey, Don, what was that deal on that Hawaii thing you had to do your first year?" Like, he would reel it off just like you reeled it off right now. You're exactly right. That's like 40-plus years ago, almost 50 now, 47 years ago. And he still to this moment is going like, "What in the world were we thinking about there other than nothing?" You know, I was just looking. Arizona State has got a humdinger coming up. To Texas A&M and then London to open up league play. So, like, yeah, to your point, Wednesday NFL, we're playing in Australia, right, in the NFL coming up here in the next day. And so, yeah, things are – there is no more normalcy to it.
1: Just the idea that West Virginia would not have an off week before going to Hawaii and they then play their biggest rival without an off week the following week. You know, not Dick Martin's greatest moment. You know, he was the athletic director at WVU at that time. Oh, so what's to follow up on our conversation? What do you think the latest is that you've ever stayed up for a sports event before it ended? Because 3:30 in the morning is pretty amazing, right?
23: So I think the most recent I can think of would be the Cheez-It Bowl when we were in Arizona and with Dana Holgorsen. And we won that with David Sills making that catch. That was really late back here. I think that we were in the three-ish.

0: range, definitely by the time the post game, four-ish range, but definitely by the time the post game got done.
1: Let's talk a little bit about the WVU depth chart for the game this week against UT Martin. You know, the offensive line in the Coastal Carolina game, no substitutions. There were some additional offensive linemen who got on the field when they went to, what, seven offensive linemen for a couple of snaps. But do you think we'll see more? We're going to see more of the roster this week for sure, right?
0: I don't think there's any way that you don't. And I think legitimately, when they say they wanted to play more guys on the offensive line, that wasn't just coach speak. I mean, I asked Rick Trickett Friday afternoon. I said, what are you thinking? And he said, you know, if the situation presents itself, he goes, I'll literally play walk-ons because I want to reward those guys for the work that they've put in. But, as you know, the thing got wacky. I mean, you're cruising along at 24 zip, and then all of a sudden, you know, they score. Now it's now down to three possessions. Now it's down to two possessions. Now it's down to one possession. And so you just did not have the opportunity. This week, I truly do think, if everything plays out the way that it's supposed to, that in fact you will see multiple guys. I truly do believe they feel comfortable. They say 9 or 10 that they feel comfortable in putting into a game, and I think that's true.
1: Hey, the depth chart isn't the be-all, end-all, but just take us inside the building a little bit on how this thing gets figured out. I mean, do the position coaches tell Rich Rod who's going to start and he approves that, or how does this thing get put together? How's that process work?
0: Sure. So it's a combination. I think that, right, the offensive group, they meet. And let's just say, for example, running back. You know, they start with a depth chart, and it's Cam Cook, and it's Amari Latimer, and then it was Chris Talley and Martavius Boswell. You know, those were the guys that had the best opportunity. And then you could throw in, you know, a couple of the younger guys, they were in the mix. And then practice happens. And then you just watch your practice, and you go like, yeah, you know what? Cam Cook's the best one, right? Amari Latimer would be the second best. Chris Talley, Boswell, kind of close. Talley, actually, he emerged. He was 3 going into last week's game and, you know, popped a hamstring during warm-ups, of all things. And so he'll be out again this week, and that means that Martavius Boswell, who's a transfer junior college kid and perhaps the fastest guy on the team, will get 3rd reps this week, which, again, if everything goes well, he'll get into the flow. And then the same deal with receiver, Dave. I mean, it's based on practice. You know, this is a game that's a training sport. You train more than you play. You only play 12 games in the regular season. So everything is taped every single day, and coaches just look at their guys, look at the guys in their room and say, here's my best 3, here's my best 4, and that's how a depth chart. Now, a head coach can come in at times and go like, wait a second, I saw Dave Weekly during, you know, this particular thing. Why isn't he? And they'll literally have those conversations like, why isn't Weekly out there? And invariable to say, because Weekly can't remember his plays. And then coach will go, okay, Weekly's not playing this week.
1: So,
0: I mean, that's truly how it works. It ultimately comes down to, can we trust you on the field to, number one, not make mistakes, and number two, to make positive plays? And that's how you earn your keep.
1: Yeah, I was just looking, I was looking at the depth chart, and I saw on the kickoff listing that they've got Nate Flower listed ahead of Jack Cassidy. And Cassidy did all the kicking last week, kicked the ball through the end zone on kickoffs, which was wonderful to see, by the way, and made his only field goal attempt. Yet Flower is listed as the starter. What are we reading into that? What do you think of that?
0: Read into it this way. Depth charts are printed on paper, and they're not tattoos. Like, use it as a guideline,
1: right?
0: But never, Dave, I'm just telling you, invariably, every week, there are guys like, wait a second, he wasn't supposed to do this, so he wasn't supposed to do that. So, I mean, and Rich had said, of all the positions on the team, it was that kicking position that was going to come down to the last week. He literally said last week, last day or so. So I don't think that, you know, has anything to do with Nate Flower not being able to get on the field. But I think that, you know, they looked at Jack Cassidy, and I think Jack, from a long range perspective, you know, has the bigger leg, But I don't rule out the possibility, you know, Cassidy has also had some consistency problems. I don't rule out the possibility that, at, you know, some point Nate Flower is going to get opportunities.
1: I hope we see both of them this week. That would be a perfect opportunity to get those guys in there against the Skyhawks. So Ja'Cory Thomas coming into the program after starting at Georgia last year. Rich Rod in his presser yesterday said they still had to jump some hoops, and I'm paraphrasing there, with the NCAA to get him eligible. Are you seeing him around the building? Is he at practice?
0: Just got in Monday night. That was the scheduled time to get in. And so what, some perspective on that, because I also was kind of wondering out loud, because you hear that, you know, wait a second. He went to the NFL. How can that happen? The league just came out and said you can't do that. So the rule is that you cannot have been officially on a roster. Obviously, you can't sign a contract. You can't be on a roster. He went to a mini camp and was not offered a contract, was never on a roster. Just to kind of let you know, that's why he's in play. Had he signed anything, then West Virginia's out. And before he comes to West Virginia, you know, West Virginia goes to its general counsel goes to the Big 12's compliance people, and they say, okay, looking at this player, is this going to be an issue based upon where their league is standing on this? They came back and said no, because he did not sign, he's in play. It's going to be similar, you know, to a Brennan Laurien or someone like that, because the fact that didn't sign, that's what put him into play. Then the next piece of it was that initially Georgia had not put him, allowed him to go into the portal. Georgia came back and said, yes, we'll portal him, to create a word. And Rich and Kirby Smart, you know, are you know, contemporaries. They know one another through the years, and that's what gave the green light, and that's how it happened.
1: So speaking of these types of situations, LSU blinked right before midnight last night. They did not add those players who had signed with NFL teams to put them on the roster and put them afoul with the SEC. Now, the SEC is going to talk about LSU membership tomorrow. And there's been some saber rattling on both sides, but apparently things have cooled down quite a bit. But, I mean, it's kind of unrealistic to think that the SEC would kick LSU out. And let's just create a situation where, if that happened, I mean, wouldn't that be devastating for LSU's football program to leave the SEC? I mean, could LSU be successful as an independent?
0: Absolutely not. Absolutely not. I mean, the one that can do it, we know who it is, right? It's Notre Dame. BYU tried to do it, you know, because of the amazing size of their following. You know, they could kind of hem and haw and kind of get around and do it a little bit. But when the opportunity came to go to a league, like, they were all in for that. LSU, no. I mean, I kind of enjoyed what was going on between the SEC and LSU. It's a leverage play. You knew that LSU was going to blink. You didn't know how long it was going to go. I mean, they can rattle their saber, and they can, you know, and Lane Kiffin can bang his chest and say, oh, pro, blah, blah, blah. But you knew they were going to buckle. It's just because there's just too much at stake, too much that they received by being in the SEC to not be in the SEC. So I thought it was well played by the SEC. It was similar to a degree what the Big 12 did with Texas Tech on the Sorsby deal. They just said, okay, you want to go? We'll go. And they backed down.
1: Yeah. I mean, just the idea of what would an LSU independent television deal look like?
0: Nothing.
1: Who would you play?
0: No. You can't do it. It wouldn't work. He just simply can't do it.
1: All right. Hey, Tony, you got to leave it there. Thanks for your time. I'll talk to you in this same time slot next week. Have a great game this weekend.
0: Thank you, buddy. Appreciate it, Dave.
1: All right. Let's take a quick break. We'll come back with more in just a moment.
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3: I'm Ed Benkin. The curtain comes up for the NFL season tonight in Seattle. In a rare Wednesday night opener, the defending champion Seahawks will face the Patriots in a Super Bowl rematch. Seattle is favored, and many believe New England could take a step back this season. But on ESPN Radio's The Golics, ESPN Radio's Mike Golic Jr. believes there will be another big year for the Patriots in New England.
4: for A.J. Brown to be as physically gifted as he is, to be the human man coverage beater that the Philadelphia Eagles rode to a Super Bowl, I understand he's getting up there, but we saw enough in training camp. The guy looks dialed. He seems motivated. That relationship, if that gets going and gets online in a major way.
3: The second game of the NFL season will take place in the land down under tomorrow. It'll be the league's first ever game in Australia, with the 49ers battling the Rams.

0: Now to baseball, where the playoff races continue. The Cubs will take on the Brewers in Milwaukee, and the Brewers now have a Major League best 90 wins on the season. Milwaukee has a 9-game lead over Chicago in the division. Meanwhile, the Cubs trail the Phillies by a half game for the top wild card spot in the National League. The Brewers lead the Dodgers by 2 games for the best record in the National League and the best record overall. LA has 88 wins on the season. The Dodgers are back home tonight to take on the Reds. Also tonight, the White Sox play host to the Pirates. Chicago leads Cleveland by 2 games in the American League Central. Pittsburgh defeated Chicago last night. Also, the Yankees will play host to the Rockies as New York looks to maintain their lead for the top spot in the American League wildcard race. They have a 3-game lead over the Red Sox. The Yankees also trail the Rays by 4 games for first place in the American League East. The Rays and Braves continue their battle of first place teams as their series resumes in Atlanta. In tennis, U.S. Open continues. Elena Rybakina advanced to the semifinals.
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5: Good evening, this is Dale Cooper with another check of traffic on this, your favorite radio station. Tons of traffic in downtown Charleston, right? Report, but you're going to experience delays headed westbound on 64 out of Charleston, 77 northbound around mile marker 100. That's Leo Sullivan Way. You can experience delays there as well. Just busy throughout the downtown exchanges. Be careful headed wherever you're going.
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7: All right, welcome back to the show. A couple of minutes here. Coop, just following up on that conversation I just had with Tony about the idea that suddenly LSU would be without a home if they were expelled from the Southeastern Conference. That's kind of crazy to think about, right? I mean, would LSU football still be LSU football if they didn't have the SEC brand to recruit to? I mean, you'd still have massive NIL, right? You'd still be able to pay your players the kind of money that some of the elite
8: to start with.
7: To start with. That's exactly right. But suddenly you wouldn't have that ability to go into a recruit and say, listen, you play under the lights at Tiger Stadium, you're going to be able to play Georgia, you're going to play Alabama, you're going to play Texas, you're going to be playing Oklahoma. You would no longer be able to do that. And would any teams, you know, we already see in the separation between the power conferences and the group of six, if suddenly LSU was independent, would those power four teams be interested in playing at LSU? Think about this too. I mean, for example, if suddenly the SEC expelled LSU tomorrow, the way the conference football playoff rules are currently structured, the only way that LSU would be able to get into the playoff would be through an at-large bid. And to do that, you know, they don't have a sweetheart deal like Notre Dame has. I mean, if Notre Dame finishes in the top 12 of the CFP rankings, they get an automatic bid into the playoff. That would not be the case for LSU. So they'd have to go like, what are we talking, 12-0, 11-1, just to get into the playoffs.
8: Yeah, and you're mostly focusing on the competitive end of things right now. When you look at things from like TV contract standpoints and stuff like that, I mean, Notre Dame being able to hoe its own row for so many years doing that, you're not instantly going to be able to do that with. I mean, for one thing, the base that you have of national recognition is just not the same for LSU as it is for Notre Dame. You just don't have the same base of people that are invested or care

0: So I don't know how you could do that. I mean, Notre Dame is unique. They're a unicorn when it comes to this sort of thing. I don't think that you could take, I don't think even take you can out, take Alabama out or anybody. I don't think you could take any school out of the conference and make them an independent now, unless there's a fundamental changes.
1: Right.
0: You know, like if there's something that happens where the conferences more or less go away or whatever happens, we divest college football, quote unquote college football from universities or something like that, then maybe, I don't know. I mean, that's a whole different story. But under the current structure, that's sort of the same as we've known for the last several decades, I don't think that it would work.
1: And there's a flip side to this as well. I mean, if this would happen, the SEC would lose an incredibly valuable asset in LSU. I mean, they bring a lot to the party. They're one of the best brands in the sport. So, thankfully, they're backing away from the ledge on this particular situation.
0: I just wonder if we're moving into the era where donors, outclass the brand. In other words, if you're an SMU and you have enough money, does the brand really matter?
1: I don't know.
0: And eventually,
1: I don't know the answer.
0: And eventually, is that just going to get drowned out? You know, sure, you're Alabama, but Maine Northwest State has more money because they have a trillionaire who funds their football program or whatever. I don't know.
1: So you got the lid lifter for the NFL regular season tonight, Patriots. Patriots at Seattle. Seahawks are the defending Super Bowl champs. So we'll see how that impacts, you know, professional athletes, they're pros, but they're not robots. So, I mean, we'll see what happens after the pregame hoopla and, you know, raising the Super Bowl banner and all that kind of stuff.
0: It wasn't until like five or six games in last year that I was sold that Sam Darnold was going to be a good quarterback for the Seahawks. So, you know, I mean, things can happen early in the season.
1: Yes, and then you've got the Niners and the Rams in Australia tomorrow. Oh, by the way, you know, there's a couple of midweek games. Speaking of midweek games, there are a couple of midweek games in the MEC. By the way, the Mountain East just launched their new app. It's available on Android, and it's going to be available on Apple platforms very, very soon. So that just happened last week. But in the Mountain East, you've got West Virginia Wesleyan's going to be hosting Shippensburg in Buchanan tomorrow. And then UC needs a win, and they're on the road in Tigerville, South Carolina, playing North Greenville. That will be a Friday night game in the Mountain East Conference, which is a little bit unusual. Baseball, the Dirty Birds played an 11:05 game this morning in High Point, and they won that game 8-4. The Pirates are in Chicago to take on the White Sox again tonight. The Reds looking to beat the Dodgers after two losses in L.A. Games this afternoon, bottom of the fifth inning. The Nationals, who really hit the skids, they're now in last place in the National League East. They are trailing the Padres 5-2 in the bottom of the fifth. Let's take a break, and we'll come back and wrap it for the day in a moment.
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1: All right, folks, that's going to do it for the show today. We thank you so much for listening. Stay tuned for the news at the top of the hour. Sports Line's on the other side. And don't forget about High School Sports Line tonight at 7 o'clock. My name's Dave Weekly. I'll talk to you tomorrow, beginning at 3:06, right here on Metro News, the voice of West Virginia.
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14: From ABC News, I'm Wayne Cabot. Choose in Texas, Republicans. With an unprecedented off-year party convention tonight and tomorrow night, headlined both nights by President Trump. ABC's Nick DiTerrio in Dallas. Why Texas?
15: Texas, there's a lot of close races out here, most notably the Senate race. So Ken Paxton is in a fight against James Tallarico, his Democratic opponent. But also, last summer, you had the fight over expanding the redistricting across the country. That started right here in Texas.
14: Where Trump is hoping to energize the base and overcome his lowest ever poll numbers to get out the vote among the faithful. With gas prices rising and today oil hitting its highest number all summer, Trump's prediction?
16: Right after the election, oil prices are going to be tumbling downward.
14: Down below $2 a gallon, he says. After the election, he thinks the war will end. But today the fighting continues with Iran-backed Houthis attacking oil facilities in Saudi Arabia and the Saudis responding with new airstrikes into Yemen. And now we're hearing reports of new explosions inside Iran. ABC's Elizabeth Schulze reports on the AI researcher who quit last night after warning that AI models could soon threaten human life.
17: A researcher at Anthropic, the company behind Claude, posted late Tuesday that he quit. He wrote that the people building AI earnestly believe that it could kill us all by the end of the decade. This is not a marketing stunt. A current Anthropic team leader responded saying we really do earnestly believe AI could kill all humans, adding he thinks it's a greater than 10% chance of that over the next decade. And this comes after OpenAI's chief scientist warned that AI models are becoming superhuman in their ability to break in and out of computer systems.
14: The 10-year bond yield at its highest level in 3 years after Treasury Secretary Bessent's announcement of a $6 billion buyback today. Apple stock flat after it unveiled its iPhone that folds. You're listening to ABC News.
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1: The 2 measles-related deaths in Pennsylvania last month involved infants, and the Lancaster County coroner says the virus itself did cause one of the deaths. The CDC website does not count either as a measles death. The White House is offering no evidence to support the president's new claim that 2 firefighters carried him from Ground Zero, where a building was in danger of falling on 9/11. The White House says Trump was relaying his experience of a city that was reeling. There appeared to be trouble today with the new Air Force One gifted to President Trump by Qatar. Reporters were speaking with Trump on the tarmac when they noted an inflatable slide coming off the side.
2: It happened shortly after President Trump arrived at Joint Base Andrews via the Marine One helicopter, which he was still on board when the slide deployed. They held him on the chopper for a few minutes, and then he exited the helicopter, went off, talked to reporters. The president told reporters they wanted to do a check, he said, to make sure everything worked perfectly.
1: That's ABC's Stephen Portnoy, a person briefed on the situation, now telling ABC's Mary Bruce it was an oops, that in fact military personnel accidentally triggered the slide. Credit new technology for allowing the TSA to know if that really is water in your water bottle or something else. They're now considering letting people in pre-check carry that water right through security. At the U.S. Open, Coco Gauff advances to the semifinals. I'm Wayne Cabot, ABC News.
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6: Good evening. I'm Jack Carlson in the 580 WCHS Radio Newsroom. Governor Patrick Morrissey will be in Lincoln County tomorrow morning. He has a news conference scheduled in Hamlin at 10 o'clock. The governor announcing today that $2.4 million are going to expand Ascend West Virginia. The Ascend program is designed to attract and retain workers in West Virginia. This grant is geared towards the healthcare industry workforce in the Mountain State. A Clay County father is behind bars and charged with driving high last month when he crashed his car, killing his 2 sons. 33-year-old James Neal is in custody and being held on $1 million bail. Your Metro News AccuWeather forecast: chance of scattered late night showers tonight, a low of 71. Widespread showers and thunderstorms with heavy downpours likely tomorrow, a high of 83. Friday features lingering morning showers, giving way to cooler afternoon clearing, a high of 83. 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
10: Bill McKenzie kicks a 38-yard field goal on the final play of the football game.
11: 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Do you believe in miracles? Yes!
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14: Sportsline Wednesday night. Thanks for joining us. It is the CityNet Statewide Sportsline. We're inside the Health Plan Studios with Kyle Wiggs, Greg Hunter, Brad Howe for a Wednesday midway point of the week. Another game week for the Mountaineers. Good evening, guys.
7: Good evening. Good evening. Fast approaching, isn't it?
14: It is. Took forever for the first one to get here, and now they click off.
8: Yeah, I do feel like this week's moving faster. Last week we talked, it was extremely slow, I thought, but we're moving along now. Game number two upon us.
14: Game number two, and we'll hear from WVU defensive coordinator Zach Alley, and also from the veteran coach at UT Martin, Jason Simpson. Been there for 20 years. You don't see that much anymore, the continuity. That harkens back to the Don Nealon, Frank Beamer era of guys staying not only multiple years, but multiple decades. Obviously a lower level of football, but that continuity is pretty impressive.
7: Yeah, and again, Brad, I mean, we don't know his circumstances. This is the first time West Virginia has ever played UT Martin, but he's had enough success. You would think he would have an opportunity to move elsewhere if he so desired, but obviously very comfortable there, has developed a really good program, been to the FCS playoffs three times in recent years, started this year 22nd in the FCS rankings, and 1-1 at this point coming to Morgantown.
8: Has a son that was a big-time quarterback, Alabama starter, now with the LA Rams, who are on their way to Australia for their game coming up tomorrow.
14: Has another son in high school who's a very, very highly rated recruit. Maybe you wonder if he's coming along for an unofficial. Probably not, huh?
8: You know, it's interesting talking when listening to them talk that Rich and he have not faced each other, but obviously they know each other because Rich recruited Ty Simpson, his son, when Rich was at Ole Miss, but they have not squared off against each other anywhere down the line.
14: So we'll hear from the coaches. We'll hear from you, 304-TALK-304. That is the number to call, or the number to text, I should say. Game notes out, updated depth chart out, but really no changes at all other than Darius Wiley coming off because of that injury. There's a few less oars on there, but not a single change on the depth chart, although you would expect many more players to get into this game.
7: Well, you'd hope so. Let's put it that way. If they don't, then you got a lot of concerns. But you're right. I mean, and the oars were, okay, this guy, truthfully, you know, he started this past Saturday. He's going to start again this Saturday. We don't need to fool anybody with the oars. So he did that. And as you said, unfortunately, Darius Wiley, off the depth chart, won't be available this whole entire season because of injury. So Emerson Joy moves up, now listed as second string at defensive end.
8: Yeah, and that's one of the things I'm watching, guys, is just can this defensive line provide some consistency to that great pressure game they had in game one? We know they didn't do a great job of containing, but I thought the pressure was absolutely elite. Can you carry that over against a team that you should be able to have success against getting to the quarterback? Can they do it 2 weeks in a row?
14: Yeah, minus one of your starters, obviously, up front.
7: Yeah. And you know, that's something that this team's going to have to adjust to. So it certainly is key. I mean, we're going to talk about Zeke Durham-Campbell, who also is a starter at defensive end for West Virginia. He and Darius Wiley actually started together this past game. But I think it's important for him. But he is a fifth-year senior, just new here. But for an Emerson Joy, who's new to West Virginia, new to United States football after coming over from Canada. I mean, these are the type of games that are incredibly vital for those who are going to see significant action this year and maybe didn't do so in the first week.
8: And you're looking for somebody, right? And that's where I thought Wiley was so good. Zeke Durham-Campbell was what we thought he could be. Yeah. He led the team with six pressures against Coastal, his old team. Then you're looking for, okay, who else can do that? And certainly Nate Gabriel did from inside, but Greg, I don't know that we can count on that every week. That's generally not where you see the pressures coming from. Who on the outside can pick that? Is Emerson Joy ready? I mean, this is a good chance to get him started and getting some reps, but Greg, is he ready to step up when it gets to Big 12 play, when it gets to Virginia, and give you whatever that can be, 20, 30 snaps at that position? That's what part of what you won't know that answer Saturday, but you want to see a good performance out of him in particular.
7: If he gets stoned this week, then you got some concerns, right? He at least has to show some things this week. And then you have others as well. I mean, keep waiting for Toby Hastrup to make an appearance. Now, he's a bandit, sort of your other defensive end position, outside linebacker, rush end type guy. So we're waiting for him to emerge a little bit and live up to the heavy resume. So this is an important game for a lot of guys in Mountaineer uniform, who may not necessarily be the top of the depth chart, but are second and third down And, you know, they're going to get opportunities, hopefully a lot of opportunities this Saturday.
8: You wonder about that position, because I thought Holloman and Afogo were guys that I felt like I saw a lot, and their names were called a bunch, and Hastrup sitting behind those guys, and we've talked about Hastrup before, certainly looks the part, has a pedigree in terms of he was at Oregon before transferring to West Virginia, former sprinter as well, so he's got some wheels. And he had a really nice push at the end of fall camp there to get into position, but I thought the two guys in front of him played pretty well, at least in game one.
7: Yeah, and Jeremiah Johnson also at that position.

0: getting the NFL started tonight with a Wednesday night game, which is unusual. And it's interesting, New England and Seattle playing. This is only the third time in the league's history that there's been a Super Bowl rematch in week one. And only has it happened a total of 12 times in the league's history that the two teams that played in the Super Bowl played at all the next year. So a rarity tonight, the season opening with a rematch of that great Super Bowl from last year.
1: I'm all in as a TV viewer and a football fan. If you give me more football, that's good. I'm in. But, man, it's weird. And if you're college football, you're kind of looking around going, all right, you've already pushed into Thursday night. What do you, is the Mac worried they're going to push into Tuesday and Wednesday Maction coming up later?
0: No, I think
1: count me in as a football fan for tonight.
0: This is a one-time deal. And then, of course, Greg, right at the end of the show, we talked about the team's traveling all the way to Melbourne, Australia, the 15,000 miles to play a Thursday night NFL game.
2: Yeah.
0: That comes up tomorrow.
2: One left last week, one just left. So
0: right, exactly.
2: Different strategies on how to travel. But I don't know why anybody's playing because, you know, the Rams are just going to just anointing them as the Super Bowl champions. What's everybody else? Why do you even take the field?
1: I think they're getting Oklahoma State.
0: I was going to say Oklahoma State's going to win the Big 12 and the Rams are going to win the Super Bowl. So why play the games? 304-TALK-304, that's the text number. We'll get into our comments here from WVU defensive coordinator Zach Alley coming up, and a little bit later on, the UTM head coach. He met the media, I believe that was yesterday, maybe this morning. I think it was this morning. Anyway, we'll get his comments coming up as well. Stay with us. 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
8: This is a Bloomberg Money Minute. A safety researcher at Anthropic, the maker of the Claude chatbot, posting on social media, there's a more than 10% chance that AI could, quote, kill all humans in the next decade. And a colleague at Anthropic later posted that he was right, announcing he was quitting the company over concerns that AI labs are, quote, gambling with our lives. With more hostilities overnight between the U.S. and Iran, which says it's now ready for a more intense war against the U.S., oil shot higher today, closing above $96 a barrel. Brent crude, the international standard, above $101 a barrel. Well, that sent fears about rising inflation even higher. And with that, stocks were lower. The Dow down 405 points. The Nasdaq down 168. The S&P lost 37. Losses of 0.5 to 0.75% for the major averages. And AAA says the average price for a gallon of regular gas nationwide today, $4.22. Once again, the highest ever for the month of September. Tom Busby, Bloomberg Radio.
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3: 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We're inside the Health Plan Studios preparing for West Virginia. Tennessee Martin coming up on Saturday. You can join us 304 Talk 304 this week. The defensive coordinator, Zach Alley of the Mountaineers, meeting the media, and start with the positives. He talked about the things he liked from West Virginia's defensive performance against Coastal Carolina.
4: Positives where we saw what we could be. Played the first half really well. Had some adversity, but were able to overcome in critical moments. I think we forced 40 pressures and had 5 sacks there and probably should have had 10 more. I think we counted, we touched him and missed him like 12 times in the backfield, like free runners and whatnot. I really felt like, we showed what we could do if we played to a standard. And I think there was some complacency in the second half, came out and just stopped doing our job. That's what got us there in the first place, was doing our job well, consistently and not beating West Virginia, and we beat West Virginia in the second half on defense. Like, we just let guys run free, didn't communicate, didn't do our job, and that leads to explosive plays. And so, if you cut the explosives down, you're going to, dominate everybody. That's what you want to do. You want to win every play the same way. So to me, we play to a standard. We don't play to a team, and we didn't play the standard the entire game. And that's the challenge this week and every week moving forward, is every single play is the play to win the game. And if you don't treat it like that, then you'll make mistakes that cost you the game.
5: Rich talked about containment and lack of at times. Is that something you stress going forward?
4: Absolutely. It's something we did a pretty decent job of in the first half. Created flushes, got to him, and then in the second half just didn't run to the upfield shoulder of the quarterback. Let him scramble around and, get open and throw the ball. Hell, the last play, we have 3 unblocked defenders in the backfield. Like, nobody touches them, and we don't keep them on the inside shoulder. And so we cut the other 2 guys off, and he scrambles around, throws a 40-yarder because, it's hard to stay in coverage for 7 seconds, when they're running all across the field.
3: So containment was the word, as we talked about earlier this week, and amazing performance by the Coastal quarterback, Deuce Bailey, running around, keeping those plays alive, even though the Mountaineers did sack him 5 times, and as he pointed out right there, got their hands on him many more times.
6: Yeah, but that containment was an obvious issue for West Virginia. And as you move forward, I would think defensively that may be goal number one. There are other needs that you have to improve upon this coming week, but containment to me is the first and foremost.
7: So I agree. So that's the part. Can you get better containment while still getting pressure? 40 pressures, guys, is outrageous. Let's not just move on past that number. That is outrageous for one game. And again, as we've said many times, the ability to get through there and handle that Coastal offensive line was just tremendous. So now, can you marry those two and put somebody in front of him? He went for 17 yards per completion in that game. So he was throwing the ball downfield. It was a lot of throw and catch, too. Nearly 50% of those yards were yards after catch. So the containment gave him a clear window to throw, and then those receivers were too wide open there, Greg, and took off with big patches. So clean that up a little bit, and I have a feeling the pass defense gets a whole lot better this week.
3: What about containment? Defensive coordinator Zach Alley talked about that issue and talked about the discipline that it takes to keep the quarterback contained.
4: Just doing your job. I think that's we tell them this is what you're supposed to do on this play or this blitz. And, if you decide you want to go inside when you're not supposed to go inside, then you're going to cause problems.

0: You know, and so to me, that's the challenge of just doing it consistently over and over again. And you can't be complacent of just, oh, well, I did it one time. Well, this time I'm going to go make a play. Well, you're not going to make the play if you don't do it within the structure of the defense. And so I think stressing that and, you know, helping the guys understand, like, in practice too, you know, trying to make them scramble more and move around, you know, obviously, we have a tendency to run by the O-line and the scout team, you know, because they can't quite get to the guys like you can in a game. So, you know, trying to stress them from the scouts guys, give us a great look, and then, you know, trying to have the quarterback scramble around on us in practice more.
1: Key as West Virginia moves forward. And again, you know, first game mistakes, everybody's going to have those. But, yeah, just a little too amped up, a little too I want to go make a play, but still. Do your chore, do your 1/11th. It all's going to come around.
2: I wonder how much of it was those two things.
1: Yeah.
2: And it's guys that are having success.
1: Yeah.
2: So it's hard to say, well, I'm just going to come out here and contain. But instead of, I'm going to pin my ears back, I'm going to go make a play and get a sack here. And again, you were in there constantly. So you just wonder how much of it was that success in breaking through the crust you were getting, and it led to a lack of containment there. Which, by the way, containment's the number one buzzword of the week, isn't it?
1: Oh, is it not?
3: Every person who came to the podium, right, with the exception of maybe the defensive player who was, or the offensive player that was up
1: Bubba
3: there.
1: Grayson Bubba Grayson was the only one who I don't think used word containment
2: He didn't say the defense needed to contain a little better. Thought he might throw it in, too.
1: He may throw it in there. He's a smart dude. He knows what he's talking about.
3: All right, so we made a lot of course, a number of receivers got in there, just the five offensive linemen, obviously one quarterback. Defensively, Zach Alley was asked, did you get as many players in there on that side of the ball as you wanted?
0: I think we held some of them out. I think, you know, we played a lot of guys, but we didn't play some guys I even felt like should have played more, you know, could have gotten in the game and helped us. And then, you know, we tried to find some guys who could be role players for us in certain situations. And, you know, some of them performed like that and some of them didn't, you know. And so that's the challenge for those guys moving forward is, hey, if you maybe you're not the starter, but, you know, you go in on third down or you go in the heavy package or you go in on whatever it is, well, star in your role. You know, and own that if you want to keep it.
3: So, again, the participation chart, not as lengthy as any of the coaches wanted. Hopefully, obviously, that's got to change this week, but still didn't see as many players as we anticipated going into that open.
1: No, very fair. I thought, Brad, that did not get quite as deep into rotation as you would have thought. I mean, they only used three corners the entire time. Safeties, not a ton of them, a few more people within your front, but not a lot. And you want to see them this week, and not just to give people opportunities to play, but this is also opportunities to, you know, to shine some and to show that you're worthy of time after this when things get more difficult.
2: Yeah, I'm seeing 30 different guys got in on the defensive side, but seven of those had less than five snaps. Mm-hmm. So really just 23 that kind of played some consistently. And yeah, that'll be interesting to see what those numbers go to. If you can try and get some of those snap counts down, Nate Gabriel at 50, that's probably higher than where you want to be with him ideally, Greg. Might be where he is this year, but that's probably a tad high, right?
1: Yeah, you would think so. But I mean, again, as with 30 carries for Cam Cook or whatever, you do what you got to do to assure yourself of the victory.
2: How about Jameer Latimer had 61 snaps? Mm-hmm. That was the most on the defense. So that was a little bit surprising, too, that he went basically every
1: But, you know, you look at the guy behind him, Miles Cotri, a true freshman, who I think is going to be a good player, but still, are you trusting a true freshman at that position just yet to throw him in?
2: Well, the answer was no.
1: Yeah.
2: Now, the one play he was in on, he was coming like a rocket ship and delivered a huge blow and was held, Kyle, tackled to the ground, or he would have had a quarterback sack. He was coming hard right there. So he's a guy, we've talked about him. He got a lot of love there late in camp. Wonder if he's able to get in there for a few more snaps this weekend.
3: So who was the third corner, Robinson or Rollison?
1: Robinson.
3: Okay, so Robinson was the three corner, the third corner behind
1: Mr. Jefferson County.
3: Yeah, exactly. Mm-hmm. Behind Jine and Nick Taylor, the starters. Taylor played pretty well.
1: Yeah, it wasn't targeted even a whole lot. They didn't even throw his way, but Keyshawn played a lot. I mean, I don't know how many. Brad, you get
2: 23 snaps for
3: Keyshawn. That's a good bit.
1: Yeah, he played it. He played a good bit in rotating with John. So, again, I think that's a position they'd ultimately like to get a couple other guys involved, but At least at this point in time, that's the three that you're seeing a lot of.
3: We heard head coach Rich Rodriguez talk in glowing terms about Darius Wylie and how devastating that injury was, not only losing him on the field, but the person that he is. And obviously a shame about what happened. And assistant coach, defensive coordinator Zach Alley shared his thoughts on Darius Wylie.
0: I don't really care about him, you know, from a football player standpoint. Like, that's not the point, you know. Like, we're here to help these guys become men and be better people. And through the game of football, that's what we do, you know. And I love him to death, and I have a great relationship with him. And I feel really bad for him, man. I mean, just what a brutal injury. And, you know, I know he'll have surgery here at some point, and hopefully he can come back and be healthy and ready to play again, you know, in the future. But obviously just tough to see, and what a great kid. I mean, just really hate it for him and his family.
4: So what do you do without him? Somebody's got to step up. Who are the somebodies?
0: You know, we'll see. You know, I know Emerson Joy and Will Telemach and Caesar and some of those guys back him up. So we'll see who steps up out of the group. Obviously, Emerson went into the game later on after D. Wylie went down. And then we'll move some pieces around on some of the sub packages to kind of compensate.
3: So an opportunity there for multiple guys, especially this week, to see who fits.
1: No, you're exactly right.
2: That's a great point about this week. I mean, that's actually, you're looking to build some depth. This would be the game you think you can do it. I mean, if you have to go with all those guys playing 50, 60 snaps again, then you probably have some problems coming down the road. This is one where you want to Will LeBlanc in there and Emerson Joy. Will Telemach, because he said there, those are all guys you want to see a bunch of this week. Cotry's another guy. Get him some run this week as well.
1: Yeah, and we know after this, once you get into Big 12 play and plus Virginia, there aren't opportunities just to experiment.
2: No, there's not learning opportunities coming. You're in there playing, and you got to go. So, yeah, this is your chance this weekend.
3: Couple cuts on UT Martin. Start with the quarterbacks. They've got a veteran guy, Julian Caldez, who is the starter, started both games, but they've got a young guy, a redshirt freshman, and Tate Serber, who's played in both games and actually has a higher completion percentage and has thrown for more yards than the starter in two games. So, and we'll hear more about this from the UT Martin coach coming up, but WVU defensive coordinator Zach Alley on the UT Martin quarterback situation.
0: I love Nick. I think Nick's a great player. You know, he's really improved, in my opinion, you know, in the last year and a half, and just his man coverage and his feel and where he needs to be. And he's a very intelligent football player. Like, he has instincts and understands what we're trying to do. And, you know, that showed up this year, now having a full year of consistency and being in the program, playing corner the whole time. That helps, you know, not moving him around. And so obviously he's got a great future, and we're counting on him now.
5: Tennessee Martin, two quarterbacks, the first guy and then the second guy. What are the differences between the two and the guy that finished up?
0: They're pretty similar. Okay. I mean, you know, the first guy probably wants to run more, and the second guy wants to stand in there and throw it a little bit more. But, like, I don't see them as vastly different if they're one's in versus the other and how they're going to run the offense and what they're going to do. They're fairly similar, you know, body types. I think that at least eight throws the ball a little bit better than four does, but I wouldn't say, like, it's just apples to oranges.
5: So there's no different blocks of plays for them. They run the same stuff.
0: They're going to run the same things.
3: All right, so a little bit there on the front end of that cut, talking about Nick Taylor, West Virginia starting cornerback, and then he got into the UT Martin quarterbacks a little bit. But Nick Taylor, guys, one of the three corners that played for West Virginia last week.
1: Yeah, and again, we talked about it earlier, wasn't even targeted a whole lot, played very well.
2: Yeah, he did. That was, and that's solid, right? That's what you need. You got a guy over there, put him over there that you know that's the starter, and handle your business. On the quarterback thing, guys, Calvez, the starter there, has had some turnover problems. He's thrown two picks, and he's fumbled twice. So that's part of it, too. Only a 52% completion percentage when he's thrown it. Serber came in, you're right, threw it much better, 16 of 23 for 222 against Chicago State. Didn't get a whole lot of pressure there, and they ran it so well against Chicago State. They didn't need the air game much. But Calvez seems like one of those guys. They have not faced, Tennessee Martin's not faced a lot of pressure yet. So again, if West Virginia can get that pressure, he's already had turnover problems. This is probably a game where you can come up with a couple of those.
3: Yeah, get some in this one, no doubt. One more cut from Zach Alley on the UT Martin offense, his thoughts.
0: I have a ton of respect for their head coach and you know, the play caller. He's they're challenging. They're going to shift, trade, motion, different personnels, make you line up right, you know, find things and try and attack you. They'll have two things going that way and two things going back that way at the same time, and make sure your eyes are disciplined and, you know, try and move you off the spot and create havoc for, you know, communication and whatnot. So I think they've done a great job there for a long time, you know, of really using what they have and putting guys in positions to be successful.
3: Yeah, so a veteran head coach with continuity on his staff as well, so it might present a challenge or two.
2: Yeah, just you just slow down that run, and I think then they become handcuffed pretty quickly. They're third in the country in rushing touchdowns with eight of them, so they've had a ton of success running the football, and I think that's going to present a bigger challenge, Greg, trying to run into Corey McIntyre and not Gabriel Nate Gabriel to start this game. So that's first and foremost. Shut that run down, and you're probably in decent shape here.
3: Next thing from defensive coordinator Zach Alley. He was asked specifically about Harper Holloman, starter on West Virginia's defense at the Bandit position. You guys kind of went over that position earlier, but Harper Holloman, his performance in the Coastal Carolina win.
0: Just consistent. You know, Harper's the same guy every day. You can count on his level of play. You can count on his effort. You can count on his intelligence and understanding, his leadership, all those things. They show up, you know, day in and day out with him. And so I think that's what gives you that confidence in how he's going to play. And then he impressed me with how physical he played on Saturday. You know, it's obviously, sometimes you don't get that much live work. You know, it's hard to tell exactly where everybody is on all that because they're not hitting guys or taking them to the ground. And I thought he played really well and probably above what even I maybe thought he would do.
3: So one of those guys, perhaps a candidate to move to an edge rusher position?
1: Could use that, though. I mean, he's your starting bandit right now, so he may be the guy that doesn't move out of the whole group.
2: Starting bandit was your highest graded defender, had four pressures. That's like we talked about. I thought he was excellent. That's why you wonder, is Toby Hastrup a guy that can move down there, somebody that physically has the skills but can't find a lot of run here in that jammed position there? But Holloman, I'm with Greg, that he looked so good in that position and felt like his name was called a bunch. Leave him where he is and go get the quarterback.
3: Last one from Zach Alley, and to your point earlier, Brad, about all the pressure on the quarterback, that's something that shouldn't be overlooked, and obviously a big positive for this West Virginia defense in the opener.
0: You know, there's a lot of positives from the game. You know, I think that everybody, you know, gets mad at second half, and me too. It's not the standard. We should be. You know, why? I walked off the field and I told our guys, man, I'm glad we had some adversity. You know, so we got to come back to work, because when you play good teams, if you make mistakes consistently, dumb mistakes, penalties, not covering your man, not staying contained the quarterback, they're going to cost you. And the better the competition level gets, the margin for error gets smaller. You know, and so for me, that part is good to learn from. And then there were a lot of positives even within that, you know, multiple tackles for loss, five sacks, 40 plus pressures. You know, we're, you know, encouraged at least some of the things we did, that to see guys step up and make those plays and create some havoc, because obviously that's going to, you know, pressure is going to lead to good things most of the time if you're getting them on the ground.
3: So in the discussion of the Coastal Carolina week, on a positive note.
1: Yeah, exactly. And now try to continue and carry that through. Like I said, despite the fact that obviously there were issues in the second half on the defensive side and the offensive side, there was plenty of positive to take out of that. You just got to, you know, try to negate the negative.
2: I know the containment's the big story. Yeah. I get it. But that pressure, I am stunned, guys. Greg, we sat here how many shows and worried about that defensive line? And again, maybe we still will. Maybe as we move throughout the season, we still will worry about it. But you had 21% of last season's total pressures came in one game, 40 in one game. So yeah, I'm with this. If you walk out with a bright spot of this, it was the fact that they got pressure in at least game one, and now it's just the ability to carry it over week to week. Let's see if that was a one-game aberration or if that's something that's going to be a strength of this team moving forward.
3: 304-TALK-304, that's the text line. We'll catch up with the text. We'll get a few thoughts from the UT Martin head coach as well as he prepares to bring his team into Morgantown for the Saturday afternoon contest. Football season, of course, is back, and that means it's time to stream every play with high-speed CityNet fiber internet. 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
3: Text line open for this Wednesday, 304-TALK-304. A couple comments here from Jason Simpson, head coach at UT Martin. Texter asks, was wondering if there's some concern playing Matt Sigg on special teams. Absolutely not. Play him more. Why? Why would you not play him on special teams?
1: My thought, Brad, was, once he becomes your full-time starter on, I guess both defense and offense, and he's playing 140 snaps a game, maybe you got to back him down. And I'm obviously being a little bit facetious there. But
2: only a little.
1: Yeah. At some point in the not too distant future, he'll be your full-time safety, and we'll get a few offensive snaps, maybe not this year, but some point. At that point, he may not have to be on coverage teams or things like that. But, he had you got his snap counts there.
2: Yeah, we'll go through this. And put me down for an offensive snap or two this year. I'll go ahead and say take that this year. But you're right, Greg. 23 snaps defensively against Coastal, 22 more on special teams, so 45 combined. I'm with you. I think that number continues to rise probably on both counts as this season moves, but certainly on the defensive side. He's a guy along with Brown and Latimer. I think, guys, as you don't want to start pushing towards 2027 yet because we're one game into this season. But again, we know it's going to be so important to retain and how important it is to hit on both portal and freshman guys that you want to retain. I don't think there's any question that the three true freshmen in Latimer, Kevin Brown, and Sieg, you're thrilled with. You feel like you've hit on all three of those guys, as evidenced by they're all three in right away on day one and are just going to continue to get increased roles.
1: And, you know, I hate to always equate this to the NFL, but that's what it is anymore. And also, when you spend money,
2: yes,
1: and you dedicate a lot of your salary cap to players,
2: yes,
1: they've got to be good because that's money you're not using elsewhere.
2: Yes. If those guys are hitting like those three have, mm-hmm, and you're bringing them back next year, all right, now you've got a chance to get some stability here in an era where there is no, mm-hmm, stability.
3: And again, his special teams see him as a return guy, had one return.
1: Yeah.
3: See a lot more, but that play he made coverage-wise in terms of hustle and instinct is something that is you don't see a lot. So, yeah, again, run him out there. Keep him out, yeah, there.
2: Keep playing him.
3: Keep playing.
1: You know what? And again, for a true freshman, he only got to actually return the ball once, but he was back on every return.
3: He was back, yeah, but he only had one.
1: But I thought he made good decisions because a lot of times you're worried the decision-making for a young player in those situations is going to go awry. I thought he made really good decisions as to when to get away from the ball, when to field it, and all those type of things.
2: Maybe only that one. Was it the first one when he let bounce, yeah, and it backed West, yeah, Virginia all the way up? That was the only one. Other than that, you liked him in there. I was a little surprised that he was the one option. Yeah. I mean, he was out there right away and going. And I think that speaks to Rich's want to get him with the ball in his hands. I mean, that was part of the pitch when you signed him, is he's a dynamic dude with the ball in his hand, not just a good defender. So that's a good way to mix him into some ball skills, and putting the ball in his hands is to get him on that punt return.
3: UT Martin coach Jason Simpson, and obviously we know this is a different level, but it's interesting to point out that UT Martin had the defensive player of the week and the offensive player of the week in their conference. Reggie Allen's a junior linebacker who had eight tackles, including a sack and tackling and a half for loss. And coach Jason Simpson started his comments about his league player of the week in Reggie Allen, the junior linebacker.
14: Yeah, very, very proud for Reggie. Thought he made a big jump from one week to the next. I thought he looked very comfortable. You know, there's still some things that he'll continue to improve on, but I thought he was very, you know, very physical, very violent on some of his tackles, and he looked very comfortable, you know, in some open space, making some tackles. So that's good. You know, we feel like that both those backers are growing and, you know, developing a little depth in there too. And they're all new players for us. So that was exciting for us to see Reggie make some growth.
3: So one player to look for on that UT Martin defense, number eight, the linebacker Reggie Allen. The offensive player of the week in the conference for UT Martin was Tommy Ansley, who you referred to earlier, Brad. He's got five touchdowns through two games and a bigger back at 220 pounds. And the coach at UT Martin, Jason Simpson, with these thoughts on running back Tommy Ansley.
14: First, you know, when this comes to Tommy, he's just a joy to coach. I mean, he's self-motivated. He's a great teammate. He does all the little things in practice. He plays multiple, you know, whatever you ask him to do, he's going to do it to the extent that gives him an opportunity for the team to be successful on Saturday. I just can't say enough about him. You know, there may be somebody a step faster, somebody, you know, with more wiggle at the line of scrimmage, but he's a very determined player. And like I said, he does all the little things right. And he just goes and competes. The tight ends, we got one back this past week, so that helped Connie Hewitt to go with Caleb. And we'll get another tight end back this week, Dawson. The tight end group's got a chance to be one of the better ones that we've had. So, you know, when you put that, you know, with the offensive line, like I said, I'm encouraged.
3: So the running back, Tommy Ansley, the running game very solid overall, again, at their level for the UT Martin Skyhawks. What about the two quarterbacks? Julian Calvez has started the first two games, 6'3", 195-pound veteran. And then the guy who seems to be coming along is Tate Serber, 6'3", 200 pounds, a redshirt freshman. The Mountaineers will likely see both of these quarterbacks Saturday.
14: Yeah, it just, I'd already made my mind up that we were, you know, I was going to play. You know, there was, I didn't tell, you know, really anybody on the staff when I was going to, you know, put him in. And just felt like that was the flow of the game, that we had an opportunity to do it when it was, when the game was still on the line, to get him in that type of situation. And he did some good, he did some good things early. You know, we, like I told Julian, we hadn't given up on him. He did some good, some positive things as well. But getting both quarterbacks, you know, after two games, you know, some reps and some throws, you know, we'll continue to do that for these next 3 weeks as well. And then hopefully it'll shake out during, during conference. If not, you know, we'll keep playing them both. And so, you know, looking for some, they both got different things they bring to the table. They've both done some good things, just inexperienced. You know, and, but they're both improving. So we'll keep going, moving forward.
3: So both quarterbacks likely to play on Saturday. This UT Martin team, guys, they play back-to-back games against FBS competition at West Virginia, at Memphis. You know, such is the life of someone, a program that needs to play these type of games and make these road trips to fund their program.
1: Yeah, and played, I mean, they've played 16 games against power conference opponents in the last 16 years. So they're used to having to step up to this level. Now, they've never won one of those. They've won two against FBS conference teams, or FBS level teams all time out of 32, I think it is. So they beat Kennesaw State when they were new to the FBS, mm-hmm. and then Memphis a bunch of years ago. But they did play Kansas State a couple years ago at Kansas State, got beat up pretty good. Last year, they actually gave Oklahoma State a pretty good game. Now, Oklahoma State
2: really struggled last year.
1: Yeah, exactly. But still, ended up losing 27-7. So they're used to moving up in class. They play at UCF next year. So they got a string of Big 12 opponents over this course. But, you know, again, they're used to this level. They played a bunch of SEC teams in their history.
3: Mm-hmm. So it's at West Virginia this week and then at Memphis next week for UT Martin. One more from the UT Martin head coach, Jason Simpson, his thoughts on West Virginia, and his biggest concern is the way the Mountaineers run the football and obviously their tempo. That comes to mind when you begin preparing to play the Mountaineers.
14: It's a problem. You know, that's what they do. They're very good at it. And, you know, I think they snapped the ball. Like last year was the fastest team, you know, I think that's what I read, the amount of time that it takes to snap the ball and you know, how many plays they're getting a game. So first of all, you got to try to get lined up as best you can, you know, then you got to decide, you know, can you get the call in? Do you blitz it? What do you do with your communication? And then you got to go and execute it. So it's a problem. They're very good. The back's good. The offensive line, the quarterback is, you know, it's 11 on 11. So that's the problems that they create for you.
2: And guys, that's going to be obviously the key here. This Tennessee Martin team has been very good against the run so far, especially against Chicago State. But this is a whole different animal, getting Cam Cook and Michael Hawkins and company in this one. So, yeah, he's right. He's going to get a heavy diet of those guys straight at him. Greg, I'm anxious to watch this offensive line get back at it and get some more reps together as a unit. They were good on Saturday. They certainly weren't dominant, and there's some things to work on there. You'd like to see a little bit more push, and certainly mm-hmm. this is the weekend where you want to see that start happening. You're going to have the physical advantage, but I'm interested to see how this line looks in its second game together.
1: Good point.
3: 304-TALK-304, that is the text line. We'll take our final break here and come back and wrap up the show. Stay with us. 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
3: Final few minutes on the sports line for this Thursday. One other quick note on Jason Simpson. Of course, we talked about his son Ty, who was a great college quarterback and a number one draft choice. His younger son, Graham Simpson, still in high school in Tennessee, and I was looking for this, trying to find it before we took that last break, but his offer list, guys, so far is Alabama, Arizona, Arkansas, Auburn, and Boston College. So that's what I'm saying. Come on for an unofficial visit.
1: Not Tennessee Martin?
3: No, Tennessee. Well, I'm sure they've offered, but
2: Make sure to have a little conversation with Coach Simpson after the game there tomorrow. Just take a minute at midfield there.
3: Yeah, the Tennessee Martin didn't make the list there. As we talked before, let me check here, see if we got any more texts. Nope. The NFL season begins tonight, and it should be a great matchup. And it's a long-awaited matchup between Seattle and New England from the Super Bowl last year. And how about the matchup of Patriots cornerback Christian Gonzalez, who got the huge money contract, and Jackson Smith Najigba, one of the top receivers in the NFL. That's going to be a fun matchup to watch.
2: Yeah, this is a good opener. I'm excited to watch this one.
3: Two quarterbacks. Drake May was in the MVP conversation. Sam Darnold has come back from the dead.
2: He has.
3: To become an incredibly productive NFL
2: Imagine
3: quarterback
2: that.
3: The last 2 years.
2: Storyline wasn't accurate there. I'll be interested to see if the Patriots have fixed their offensive line issues. That's what got them in trouble late last year, and especially in the Super Bowl. Seattle really got after him defensively.
1: You're more excited to see the game tonight between those two, a rematch of the Super Bowl, as you said, or the one tomorrow night from Australia?
3: Well, since I hate the Rams with every fiber of my being...
2: St. Louis guy.
1: Well, they left, I understand.
3: They left him. Yeah. They left him. Stan Kroenke, who's, you know, took the team away. Mm-hmm. So, yes, I'm much more excited about the Seattle, New England.
1: Well, you can root against somebody. That's
3: a
2: heck of a game, though, too. And do you think that will, whichever team wins, the narrative will go way over the top about the travel?
1: Oh, yeah.
2: It will be the only reason either team wins, however they handled the travel, right?
3: Well, you made a good point last night. It'll be interesting to see which philosophy worked out better.
1: Yeah, a team that goes for a week or a team that goes for a day.
2: Or if it didn't matter and the Rams are just better and beat them and it didn't matter at
1: but
2: all.
1: But as you said, it'll still be the narrative one way or the other, even if it didn't matter.
2: Yeah.
3: Speaking of St. Louis sports, the Cardinals, J.J. Weatherholt's been out, got a cortisone shot in his wrist exactly a week ago and went on this road trip, and they were hoping he could get back late in the trip, but he was not in the lineup again today. So give him a day off tomorrow, and hopefully he'll be back in there on Friday. But the Cardinals had got one of the worst bullpens in the league, and today... they were up 6-1 on the Giants in the eighth inning, and the Giants scored 6 runs in the eighth off their bullpen and won 7-6.
2: Yeesh.
1: So, I'm sorry.
3: That's okay.
2: I mean, you don't have to apologize to him. He can live with it.
3: Yeah, that's
1: as a Cubs fan to his Cardinals fan.
3: It's been happening all year, so at this point I'm used to it. But anyway, hopefully JJ will be back in there this weekend. I think they play the White Sox this weekend, so it'll be good to see him back in the lineup. Guys, good show. Thanks. We'll be back tomorrow.
1: All right.
2: See
1: you then.
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4: From ABC News, I'm Dave Packer. Tonight, the first of the two-night GOP midterm convention in Dallas. It's a first for Republicans, and President Trump will be the main speaker for both nights. ABC News spoke to RNC Chair Joe Gruter.
5: It's our chance to get the message directly to the American people about all these great things that the president has done, all the great things he wants to do.
4: An issue with the new Qatari gifted Air Force One just as President Trump was about to board to travel to Dallas. An inflatable slide unexpectedly deployed. ABC Stephen Portnoy.
10: It happened shortly after President Trump arrived at Joint Base Andrews via the Marine One helicopter, which he was still on board when the slide deployed. They held him on the chopper for a few minutes, and then he exited the helicopter, went off, talked to reporters. Now, we don't know why it happened, but the president told reporters they wanted to do a check, he said, to make sure everything worked perfectly. Ultimately, Air Force crewmen were seen deflating the slide, then removing it from the plane and carting it off. The president got on board, continued on the flight, and said if it weren't safe, he wouldn't be on the plane.
4: The Dow fell another 400-plus points today as the price of crude oil climbed back over $100 a barrel. This after the U.S. struck Iranian oil tankers this week and Iran fired back. President Trump today saying the war will end after the midterms.
11: Shortly, but right after the election, because they'd like to have it that way, but right after the election, oil prices are going to be tumbling downward. They're going to be tumbling down, and we'll get them down, I think, for gasoline. We'll get them below $2 a gallon.
4: Multiple Canadian provinces has banned the import of American liquor as the trade war continues and escalates with the U.S. Ontario tourism official Gordon Orr.
12: Day in, day out, we're not sure what it's going to be tariffed, how much the tariffs are going to be.
4: Major announcement from Apple in California. The company unveiled its new first foldable iPhone called the iPhone Duo. 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
6: Are you ready for some football?
8: It's only Wednesday, but the NFL is back, kicking off tonight with a Super Bowl rematch. The Patriots in Seattle to face the Seahawks, the team that crushed them in the big game earlier this year. Both sides missing a star running back. Seattle's Super Bowl MVP Kenneth Walker left for Kansas City, and the Patriots have ruled out Travion Henderson with an ankle injury.
6: ABC's Elizabeth Schulze. Game starts in an hour. Recovery is underway in Hawaii from Hurricane Lowell, which caused widespread flooding and power outages.
13: The powerful storm battering the island of Kauai Tuesday. Heavy rains and wind gusts topping 90 miles an hour, knocking out power for nearly 90% of the island. More than 30,000 customers still in the dark.
14: It's so devastating looking at this.
13: Beachside roads crumbled to pieces. The entire wall and windows torn out of the Sheraton Resort in Poipu, with wrecked vehicles littered across the property. Some areas recording more than 21 inches of rain during the storm. Streets once flooded, now caked in thick mud.
6: ABC's Kana Whitworth. NASA says Artemis II Commander Reid Wiseman and pilot Victor Glover will no longer serve as active astronauts, but will continue to support the moon exploration program. An unnamed donor out of Connecticut made a $50 million gift to AmeriCares, a nonprofit supporting health centers globally. The group says that the money will deliver medicines in high-need areas around the world. Dave Packer, ABC News.
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3: It was a Wednesday evening, and it is time for High School Sports Line. Fred and Dave and Joe with you until 9 o'clock on this September 9th as we get set to enter the third week of the high school football campaign. Good evening, Joe.
4: Hey, good evening.
3: And good evening, David.
5: Good evening, Fred.
3: Our litigation attorney is with us tonight.
5: I am, yes.
4: We've had a fascinating pre-show discussion
5: yes, we have.
4: About many different legal matters.
5: Yes, yes.
3: No doubt. I get that,
5: so
3: I get
5: much
3: that
5: so that
3: every
5: Joe's,
3: Friday night.
5: Joe's going to court for me tomorrow in Kanawha County. He's been apprenticized into the bar.
4: I have not only my briefcase, but my attaché, and I've been well coached up.
3: I've always wanted an attaché.
4: I really don't know what that is, but it's
3: I don't either.
4: Cool.
5: That's what I am on
3: cool.
5: Friday nights. I'm his attaché on
4: okay.
5: Friday nights.
4: All right.
3: Well, now I know what you are.
5: I have no idea what that even means. But
3: are you going to be in Kanawha County tomorrow?
5: I am.
3: Were you planning on coming by?
5: Well, I'm doing a site visit at a client's establishment, but I would love to stop by.
3: Well, why don't you? You know where the office is?
5: I do.
3: Okay, then.
5: It's in Charleston.
3: I'll be. I know where your client's office is.
5: Too. I'll look for the boat that Chris Lawrence sails in on each morning.
3: No, you won't find it. You need to come by. What time are you going to be there?
5: Site visit somewhere between 10 and 10:30. I'm in court in circuit court at 1:30 tomorrow.
3: Okay. Well, you need to stop by, definitely.
5: I will definitely do that.
3: Now that way I can say, hey, I was talking to Dave yesterday.
5: That's right.
3: On Wednesday. You know, it's the whole thing.
5: That'll be more times in 1 week.
3: I know. And we do all year.
5: Unless you count the Saturday show.
3: That's right. There you go. All right. Busy show tonight. Busy show as always. We're going to start out not with football, but with a little white ball called golf. We're going to talk with Ellie West. And gentlemen, I have had the opportunity to speak with this young lady. And, man, first of all, I cannot believe she was a ninth grader at Wheeling Park High School. She shot 66 in the girls' state invitational golf tournament thingy they do at Woodridge, at the links at Woodridge and Mineral Wells. Lowest score ever shot in that tournament. How about that for a ninth grader? Ellie West. We'll talk with Ellie from Wheeling Park High School. We'll talk with Steve Edwards Jr. His Patriots off to a great start, 2-0 on the season. Donnie Mays, likewise, his Black Eagles are 2-0 on the season. Marcus Law of the Cardinals of Spring Mills, 2-0 on the season. John Mustaine, the Mavericks of James Monroe. John's always fun to talk with. And Derek Steven, the Kaiser Golden Tornado. They have a big game coming up this week. That Dave, Joe, and I were talking before we came on the air. No Thursday games this week. No Saturday games this week. 55 games are on Friday, and we had two games canceled. So it'll be interesting. We'll talk about those games that's canceled and look at the schedule and pick our games of the week as well coming up during out the next 2 hours or so. What else is going on before we take our first break and get ready to talk with Miss Ellie?
4: Well, Fred, I don't want to put words in your mouth, but am I inferring that you would like some of those games on Friday to be moved to Thursday? Is that what you're inferring?
3: You're absolutely not putting words in my mouth. You know, it's just like Dave Weekly on Hotline today. His question was, do you like NFL football on Wednesday night, or do you think it should be just Thursday and Sunday and Monday? I like NFL football on Sunday, maybe Monday night. Do a doubleheader on Monday night. Don't do a 9:30 kick on a Monday when everyone has to get up and go to work on Tuesday.
5: So you're
3: dumb.
5: So your dream Friday night would be every team, no bye weeks.
3: No bye weeks.
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5: Everybody plays on Friday. The weather is good. There's no power outages.
3: thunderstorms.
5: No thunderstorms, and you just run everybody out there.
3: I would love it.
4: So then
3: I would love it.
4: So then we shouldn't start the conversation that West Virginia should have a week zero like college football has had. Do we, do we not get into that conversation?
3: I do not want a week zero.
5: That's
3: it gives us time to settle in.
5: That's the Thursday before the first Friday games.
3: No.
5: We'll make that Thursday week. No, that'll just be the week zero, the day zero.
3: No, we do 10 straight weeks. Everyone gets a bye week in 11th week. If you don't have a game, if you don't make the playoffs, then you're off. You don't have to worry about it. If you have the playoffs, you get a week to rest. Get ready for your opponent. Boom, boom, boom, let's play football. That's in an ideal world, or that's in Fred's ideal world. That's not going to happen, but still, it's a thought. It is a thought.
5: Remember back when we had to use, look at maps and figure out where zones and that?
3: Yeah, yeah, football masks were not the same type that we talk about now. So, yeah, but, you know, it is what it is. We got, again, a good Friday night of football. Not a lot of, I mean, I think all the games are going to be very good, but not a lot of great games that just jump out at you. Like Bridgeport-Martinsburg jumped out at everyone last week. Not sure we have that this week. Got some good games. You know, Steve Edwards Jr. has a good game.
5: Yeah, he does. Yeah.
3: Against Cabell Midland. Both teams are 2-0. That's a good game. I think Philip Barber has a good game. Definitely. Joe's going to be there. North Marion and Philip Barber. Both teams are 2-0. That'll be a good game.
5: Kaiser, so, that Kaiser RCB game will be a good game.
3: That'll be a good game. So there's some games we find out about people.
5: Yes.
3: You've got Bluefield. They're going to find out about themselves because they're 0-2 now. So they've got to figure it out. They've got a good chance, but it's going to be an interesting game that they have. So, again, we'll get into all of that.

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10: High School Sports Line on Metro News. Fred Persinger, Dave Jeklin, Joe Vercato with you on this Wednesday evening, the 9th of September. And we turn our attention to high school golf, girls golf invitational. And the low medalist is with us now. And her name is Ellie West. Ellie, welcome into the program.
11: Hi.
10: How are you?
11: I'm good. How are you?
10: I couldn't have it any better if I'd shot a 66 at Woodridge, you know?
11: Yes.
10: Yeah, that's what Ellie shot. Lowest score ever in that Girls Invitational State Tournament. And it's played at the links at Woodridge in Mineral Wells, which is actually located. And it is par 35, 37, 72, 6 under par. When did it dawn on you, Ellie, that you were going to have a heck of a round?
11: About halfway through when I made that eagle and just kept going through with the birdies, I kind of realized that this could be a very great round.
12: So as you start to realize that, Ellie West, who won the prep golf event yesterday, shooting a 66, so as you're working your way through the round and you feel like this could be something special, as that's kind of uncharted territory to some degree, how do you keep your nerves? How do you keep yourself focused on each shot as it presents itself?
11: Yeah, keeping those nerves down is something I work on. And I just don't get ahead of myself when playing. I always think, hit the fairway, hit the green, and two putt. Missing the green is okay because I can always get up and down, and I know that for a fact. So knowing that helps me stay in the game and put those nerves a little bit down.
12: So getting up and down, that's a fact. I guess anything from, 30 yards in is up and down?
11: Yeah.
12: Because that was your eagle the other

0: other day, the 30-yard chip.
1: Correct, yeah.
2: So how, I was going to ask how you did play that hole. Were you close to the green then on five, and how did that really kind of jumpstart your round there?
1: Yeah, I hit a drive out around the trees on that hole, and I decided to take a 7-iron and lay up just before the green, and I had about 30 to 35 yards in. You know, I hit the front of the green, it trickled right in the flag.
3: We're talking with Ellie West. Ellie is a freshman at Wheeling Park High School, shot 6 under par 66 to win low medalist, and she won it by 8 shots. Closest to her, Angela Yao from Morgantown, who shot 74. Let's talk about the event for a second, Ellie, because I can remember when it first started, and I think there was maybe like 40 competitors, and now there is... They've even had to do different regionals and things like that because so many are involved in it. Was this the first time you played in the event?
1: Correct, yes.
3: Okay, so give me your thoughts overall. A lot of great young golfers were in the event. Give me your thoughts overall of the event as it was staged by the SSAC.
1: I think it was a very wonderful event put on by them. The lunches were great, and the course was in a beautiful condition that day. You couldn't ask for a better day. No, the event is just great to socialize, to get, you know, to get to know new people and make new friends who also golf. It's a wonderful event to, you know, play in, to watch, just overall.
0: So who was in your group yesterday? Who did you know the other young ladies you were playing with before you teed off? I assume you might have. And tell me about the group you were playing with.
1: Yes, I knew Angela Yao and Alexis Green. I did not know Katie and Lamaster from Parkersburg, but I did get to know her. She's a very nice young lady. And the other two girls I do know from the Callaway Tour and the WVGA Tour. I just actually met them this year, and they're very wonderful girls. Very nice, very friendly, very talkative.
2: We're joined on High School Sports Line by Ellie West from Wheeling Park High School, champion of the WVSSAC Girls Golf Invitational contested yesterday. And Ellie, you got the putter going, it looks like, on the back nine. You had 4 birdies on that side and played bogey-free. What got your round going on that side where you were able to get that succession of birdies pretty late?
1: I just kept thinking of lagging it in with the putter, and not so surprisingly, but, you know, delightfully, I got the putts to drop. Some were far, some were closer. But overall, the putter was going pretty good yesterday, and I had a feeling every time I was over a putt that I would make it or get it close.
3: Let's talk about Wheeling Park's golf team. How are you guys doing this season?
1: We're not doing bad. The rest of the team has been struggling this season, but hopefully we'll have the off season. We can practice and kind of socialize, and next season we're going to come back like no other.
0: So what's the, obviously it's a very young history for you, being a freshman at Wheeling Park. Ellie West, our guest on the High School Sports Line. Why golf? How'd you get started in golf? Who was the inspiration that got you out there the first time?
1: Well, Dad actually has been the inspiration when he decided he wanted to start golfing. So, you know, I decided to pick it up. And then eventually my mom realized the only way to see us was if she started golfing too.
0: So that's a good way to make it work. Now, one more quick question here for you. So you finish off each win with the ice cream cone, a twist cone with extra sprinkles. So that's the, I just yeah. won, here's my treat. How do you prepare then for a round? You know, what do you, a certain breakfast, a certain routine that you go through? We know the post-round win, ice cream. What's the pre-match ritual?
1: There's really no ritual to it. You know, the breakfast does vary depending on hotel or if I'm at my house, but it usually has something to do with waffles or pancakes in the morning.
2: It's a good start.
3: Yeah, it's a great start.
2: Right. Yeah. shooting a round of 66, where does that rank among your best competitive rounds, or even if it's in a practice or just playing with your family? 66 has to be high up there, I'm guessing.
1: Yes, 66 is my personal best, but I have shot 69 on the Spiedel Palmer course two other times.
3: That's a good thing to throw out, because the state golf tournament coming up in a few weeks is held in Wheeling at Oglesby Park. Yes. Talk about those two courses up there. They are they are tough courses, aren't they?
1: Yes, Jones is the tougher one out of the two. It's a bit tighter and a bit more challenging, unlike Palmer, which is open and you can have a good amount of misses. So everyone does say that Palmer's easier, but I see Jones as a bit easier because I play it much more than Palmer.
0: So talking with you during this interview, you felt like you could make every putt. You feel like you can get up and down when you're off the green. Is it then just the easy question to ask, is your short game the strength of your game, or do you feel like there's other areas that maybe you're a little bit more advanced at?
1: The short game has been the strongest part of my game since I started golfing, because that was what we built my game off of. And I will have the ups and downs through it, but looking at the statistics and overall, it's always the strongest part of my game. Some days I'll hit, the irons or the driver better than the short game, but that is the strongest part.
2: You had a pretty good summer leading into the high school season. You won the West Virginia Golf Association Junior Amateur Championship, or Junior Match Play, and then finished runner-up in the Junior Amateur. How much confidence did you get built up from the performances that you had during the summer?
1: Plenty of confidence to kind of kickstart the season. I thought it was pretty cool to come out, for the first season on the WVGA and win the match play and get runner-up in the Junior Am.
3: Before we let you go, talk about that. The West Virginia Golf Association, there are so many opportunities now for young men and women that want to get into golf, whether it's first tee or whatever, but so many tournaments throughout the course of the summer and everything. If golf is something that folks are thinking about, there's a lot of golf being played in the summertime, courtesy of the WVGA, isn't there?
1: Yes, there's definitely a lot of golf being played, a lot of competitors, but it's good to see everyone getting out and joining the sport. It's good for the game to grow it with the young ones, even the older ones, the adults. People who want to join it, I highly recommend. It's a great sport.
3: So when does the Wheeling Park golf team hit the links again? When's your next match?
1: I'm not sure on that, but it might be one more time this year or next year.
3: Okay. All right. Well, best of luck to you. Congratulations. You picked a fine time to shoot 66, that's for certain, right? Win a state championship. That's outstanding. And your dad and your mom enjoying golf with you, it's a great family thing. So, hey, congratulations. Thanks for joining us tonight, and we appreciate the time, okay?
1: Yes, thank you for having me.
3: Our pleasure. Ellie West, freshman at Wheeling Park High School, and the SSAC runs the event. Jason Bankston was the official from the SSAC's office that was in charge of it and everything, and just a tremendous event, And, of course, Joe, we had team champions, too.
2: George Washington and Morgantown sharing the championship with identical scores of 257 in this inaugural team event.
3: It's a good thing that it wasn't me and Dave Jekyll, because we don't share anything, do we, Jekyll?
0: No, I took the cake and,
3: I remember that. I do remember that.
2: Fred, your average is around 66. Is that not correct? At least that's what I was told from...
3: You've been told correctly, and then it really hurts me, though, when they make me play the back nine. because that really shoots that average.
2: I don't know why I didn't see that coming, but I'm mad at myself that I didn't.
3: You should have seen that coming. Got to take a break. We come back. We'll be joined by Steve Edwards, Jr., head coach of the George Washington Patriots. We'll talk with Stevie when we return. Stay with us, High School Sports Line. We're back after this.
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3: And we welcome you back into this edition of High School Sports Line. Joe Percato, Dave Jekyllin, and Fred Persinger taking you up until 9 o'clock this evening as we wait for Fred to get back and join us in just a couple of seconds. We will now step ahead, and we are joined by Steve Edwards, Jr., head coach of the George Washington Patriots. Steve, welcome in.
4: Thanks, guys. Appreciate it. I'm glad to be here.
3: Well, we're happy to have you. 2-0 start for your team. What do you like most about the way the Patriots are playing at this point? Obviously, there's a long way to go, but you have to like the start that you're off to.
4: We are off to a pretty good start, and I'm pretty happy about that. I'm happy the way our guys are playing. I'm happy the way they're preparing, and being 2-0 is it's a good thing, but it's going to get tougher, like you said, and it starts this weekend and be a lot tougher.
5: Yeah, next two games, you have a couple of undefeated teams, Cabell Midland and South Charleston. We'll talk more about the Knights just in a little bit, but as Joe mentioned, 2-0 start, a 35-7 road win over Spring Valley, then on the road beating Hurricane 66-0. Consistency the first 2 weeks, the sophomore Jaden Black in the backfield has that great offensive line blocking for him, but he's just a really one heck of an athlete.
4: Well, he certainly is a good talent. He's such a good young man too. He's like all the great ones, man. He works really hard, and he's got some tremendous ability, and he's got a good supporting cast. Like I said, those guys up front are making some holes for him, and the guys out on the wide, we got better at blocking our receivers downfield, and that's helped him break some really good runs.
5: Now, he was Rookie of the Year last year, Aucanaw Valley player per the Gazette Mail. How did you see him stay humble and work in the offseason, Jaden Black, to come back for this sophomore year?
4: You know, it's just his personality. I mean, he's just such a very happy kid. He's very enjoyable to be around. He's liked by everybody. I mean, he's just a good young man. He works hard, and he asks good questions, and he tries to find ways to better his game the best he can, and he's also just a great teammate. He's always there picking other guys up, and he really does put the team first.
5: Trying to hook back up with Fred Persinger in our Charleston offices as well, talking with Steve Edwards Jr., head coach of the 2-0 George Washington Patriots. And you take a look at this game in week number two. You take on the Hurricane Redskins. You win this thing 66-0. You play three quarterbacks in the game: Deshaun Isabel, Tavian Woods, and Grayson Pullins. Talk about each of their games and the ability early in the season to get all three of them some reps.
4: Well, it is good. I mean, it's been a blessing, really. I mean, the Tavian and Deshaun are. They've done they're very talented young men, and we've been splitting time with them in the early quarters, and we've been very fortunate to get some leads and get a chance to get Grayson in there, who's a true freshman, and they all three have done a good job. They all three, the first two, Tavian and Deshaun, they both can run well, they throw well, they have a good handle on the offense of what we're doing and what we've tried to do, and Grayson being able to get in there as a true freshman. He's got a nice arm, doesn't run as well as the others, but he will eventually, and it's just a blessing to be able to get those guys in, and they do such a good job, and they're all bring a little bit different things to the table, but they're all really good young men.
3: Steve, I know it's probably difficult to project ahead a couple weeks, but you've got a couple of guys that you feel comfortable with, it sounds like, at the quarterback spot. Do you want to settle on one guy, or can you see, you know, keeping this type of rotation for at least for the short term and maybe long term?
4: Well, I don't know. It might work out that way. I mean, it's just going to be a thing that to go and really we haven't had this luxury in a good while. We really the past 3 or 4 years we've operated with just one quarterback in the stable. So we've got a chance to do this. And Tavion plays defense, so it gives him a chance to concentrate a little bit on defense, and we need him over there on that side. And with Deshaun coming in with his talents to be able to move the ball and throw the ball and run real well. I mean, we might go with two, we might not. I mean, it's just whoever's hot, whoever's not. And with Grayson continuing to get better as the year goes on, we feel pretty confident with the quarterback room right now.
5: You talk about defensively. Davon Brockman had a pick six. He's a sophomore defensive back, intercepted a pass for a touchdown. Looks like about with 8 seconds to go, I think it was the first quarter. So in the game against Hurricane, talk about the defensive side for the Patriots this year. As you mentioned, Tavion Woods goes both ways, and you get the pick six from Brockman. Only allowed 7 points in the first two games. So give us a sense of that George Washington defensive unit.
4: Well, those guys are playing real aggressive, and they're being able to play fast. We're a little bit quicker than we have been, especially in the secondary. And we got nice size and good strength up front. Better at the linebacker spots. Last year, I thought we were really good at the first level and the second and third level. I thought that was our weakest parts, and I think we got exposed a little bit later in the season. But right now I'm pretty confident with all three spots, and they just keep getting better and better, and they're going to have to, because they're going to get really challenged, especially this weekend and the next week. So they're doing a really good job, and they're fitting into our scheme of things, and they believe in what we're doing, and they're doing a pretty good job of it.
3: Case Kearns, one of those guys on defense, a freshman. Right now he shows as your leading tackler. Tell us about his game, if you would.
4: He's a throwback kind of young man. I mean, he plays downhill. He plays hard. Sometimes he plays a little bit too hard. He overruns some things every now and again. But man, he's a student of the game. You talk about a kid that at that age that watches film, picks up tips, and really as a freshman, he's a leader and he does a good job. And if he gets there, if he gets to you, you're going to feel his presence. He's a very good, very smart player, very instinct player. And, he's for a ninth grader. I mean, we're very fortunate to have him.
5: We're talking about a lot of young Patriots, Coach Edwards, and it sounds like you must really like the balance between the youth and the youth and the veteran on this year's George Washington team.
4: Yeah, I do. They fit in pretty good. This team is different than we've had. I mean, every team's different, but this team is really different because we have a lot of new faces and a lot of new guys, but a lot of guys that have experience, but not just experience playing with GW and playing together. And what I really like to what we've been able to do, and these kids have been able to do, is to adapt to what we're doing, to adapt the way we do things here at GW, and they're fitting together and they're pulling together really well. And you have to do that in with the schedule we play and in the league we play in. You have to all be in. You have to all believe in what we're doing. But we're going to stub our foot eventually, and we're going to see how we can handle some adversity, and it's going to happen sooner than later. So just as long as they keep together and they keep believing, I think we can fight through those things.
3: GW head coach Steve Edwards Jr. joining us on High School Sports Line. And Steve, this is your 31st year leading the GW program. So I'm sure coming into every August and the official start of preseason camp, you've seen the guys enough in the offseason to get a good book on what they can do. But what's it like, and have you seen a couple of guys that have really you've gotten more out of now that the regular season has started than maybe your preseason expectation of them going in?
4: Well, you brought one of them up a while ago, Von Brockman. I mean, Von comes in, sophomore, new kid to the program. I mean, wow, he's really taken off. He's performing well on both offense and defense. Another guy that I think is doing a really good job is John Battle. John Battle's come in playing a nice corner. We needed a corner. Another with DJ Spencer come in and played the other corner. So those guys have really hit the mark and really have pushed themselves a little bit further along than I thought they would be maybe at this time. But they're playing like veterans. I mean, you got to have your seniors play like seniors when you get to this age and you get into this type of season. So as long as my seniors keep playing like seniors, we've got a chance.
5: George Washington head coach Steve Edwards Jr. The Patriots open the season with four road games. Spring Valley, Hurricane, check those off as wins. Then Cabell, Midland, and South Charleston, the next two opponents. Let's talk about those 2-0 Cabell Midland Knights. Now, we've talked about how everything has just gone swimmingly at George Washington through the first 2 weeks. What do you need to do right coming up against Cabell Midland in a couple of days?
4: We need to continue to do things right because they are really improved. They do a lot of things that is going to really test us. They're going to give us a test in the secondary, and they're going to give us a test up front. They're big. They're strong. They're fairly young in spots, but they also have a good mix of older players themselves. But they have improved quite a bit. Very confident. They play with a lot of confidence. And, you know, being 2-0, they're going to come in ready to try to spoil our home opener. So, you know, we'll have our hands full. I think the quarterback does a great job. He's got great escapability. He's got good wheels. The fullback, the tailback, he's both. He's built like both. He runs the ball real well. He got a couple guys out on the edge that can catch the football. And defensively, they're playing fast. I mean, they're big in the secondary, so they're going to give us plenty of problems. And like I said, you know, we're going to discover whether, you know, how we can play and how tough we can be, and whether we can withstand another four quarter game, because we haven't had to play four quarters in a while. So, you know, I guarantee they're going to challenge us, and I think we can handle the challenge. I hope we can anyway.
3: I had a chance to talk with your outstanding lineman in James Payne, who's committed to play at Marshall University. Is this one of those games where he can probably thrive, because it's probably going to be a game that you know, the play up front on the line is going to decide it?
4: Oh, he's dominated the past 2 weeks, and in my opinion, I think there's nobody better than James Payne. And James Payne he works real well on both sides of the football. And he'll have to do that. And Jay Butcher's another kid that has come on in his own. He's another senior that playing the other side over there on the defensive side. And those two guys are going to have a good game for us to be successful. But James, I don't worry about James. That guy is a serious ball player. He's fine, if not the best lineman in the state of West Virginia. And man, I really am tickled to death and very fortunate to have him on our side. But yeah, he usually plays well. And I think he'll continue to play well.
3: Steve, always good to talk football with you. We appreciate your time. Best of luck this Friday night and the rest of the way. And we'll be sure to keep an eye on your score Friday night.
4: Thank you. Hope we do score. I
3: hope so. Well, that'd be a good start for you guys. Yeah,
4: it'd be really good. Yes,
3: all right,
4: sir.
3: Steve, thanks very much.
4: Thank you.
3: Steve Edwards Jr., head coach of the George Washington Patriots, one of the most tenured head coaches in the state, now in his 31st season leading the Patriots. Did you offend Fred, or did I offend Fred?
5: No, we have
3: I'm trying to figure
5: some
3: that out.
5: Technical difficulties. He sent me the text. I asked if he could yell really loud from his home.
3: That should work.
5: And possibly open the window or something and yell, but that didn't seem to work. Hey, George Washington only allowed 7 points this year to Spring Valley in the week opener. Cabell Midland's only allowed 6 points in the first two games. So both teams really playing well on both sides of the ball. Early candidate for our Quad A game of the week.
3: So what you're saying is there's the potential for a scoreless tie after three overtimes.
5: Well, you were kind of prompting Steve Edwards to score.
3: Yes, that's true.
5: Okay.
3: I suppose. High School Sports Line continuing after this. We'll be joined by South Charleston head coach Donnie Mays.
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3: And we welcome you back into the third edition of the 2026 season of the fall edition of High School Sports Line. Joe Percato and Dave Jeklin taking you up until 9 o'clock this evening. Still trying to reestablish with Fred Persinger. We assure you that he is working feverishly to get back to us and join the show. I don't remember this happening before, Dave, where we've lost the anchor of the show, but we'll press on.
5: Sometimes he can't hear us. There's been times we've had to work the board because he cannot hear what we're saying, but never quite the other way around. So maybe Jan sabotaged the equipment so she could have Fred all to herself on a Wednesday night.
3: You've posed an interesting theory that may have some validity to it.
5: Yes. So we're now joined South Charleston head coach Donnie Mays. The Black Eagle football program is off to a 2-0 start, a convincing win over Nitro, where the Black Eagles had 7 sacks in the first half. Then they back it up with a road win over Chapmanville 49-7. Coach Mays, thanks for joining us and congratulations on the great start.
13: Thanks, man. Good talking to you. Is Fred taking a nap or something?
5: I think so. I've always worried that as he gets older, it starts to get a little bit later in the evening. He actually just sent me a text. Let's see what Fred's telling me in real time.
3: As we're trying to fix this as we're going through the course of the show.
5: He said, Coach Mays sounds great. That's exactly. Coach Mays is sounding great, and he can't get access to the power backup. So my night is finished. So, Coach, I think you're right. He may be asleep by the second possession of the NFL game.
3: I was going to say, you don't think that he's just doing this because the NFL has started and he wants to get ready by 8:20.
13: That's awesome.
5: Hey, but what a great start for your South Charleston ball club, Coach Mays. A 2-0 start, the shutout of Nitro, a huge win at Chapmanville. Take us back to that Week 2 win. That's an outstanding Tigers team from a season ago, and you guys really took them right out of the game.
13: Yeah, it goes back to like Week 1 when I felt like we didn't come out physical like I wanted us to be, and I really... Me and the coaches, we challenged our guys last week about coming out and being way more physical, and I thought that was as physical as we've been in a long time of any team I've had. I was really proud of what they done, what they accomplished last week, and just how physical they were. I mean, heck, they were so physical. I think one of my coaches was holding the chains at the end of the game because the chain guy even left early, so we're out there doing all the extra stuff. So, what I was told the kids at the beginning of game two was, you know, it's been a long time since South Charleston won back-to-back football games. And if you're gonna make a name for yourself, you got to do things like this to separate yourself from the recent history that South Charleston had, and we're gonna move this thing forward and in the right direction. They're buying in. They're a fun group to coach, man. They really are, and they, you know, it doesn't matter how hot it is or if it's, you know, a rainy day or whatever. Those guys are out there and they want to get better, and they enjoy the process more than just playing the game.
3: Donnie, we'll get into some individual players in just a second, but when I was able to visit you guys on the preseason tour last month, you had an interesting line, and that your goal and intention was to make South Charleston a place that was cool again. Have you done that? In what ways, define cool, if you would, and what all that goes into that?
13: Yeah. Well, I'm there. It's got to be cool, right?
3: So see, that's what I was getting at. I just wanted to hear you say it rather than me say it.
13: No, I mean, I just think that, you know, when a team goes, you know, whatever it was, 1-29, just people don't look at that as a program anymore. And we had, with John Messenger leading the way, and I helped John for a long time, and then I got the opportunity to run the reins up there a little bit and stepped away and come back. You know, everything that we'd kind of worked for kind of went away. And we had to kind of hit the reload button. And when I mean reload, we needed to change the image of the program. And when we changed the image of the program, we changed everything from the uniform combinations to the helmets to the banners that run around the field to, social media ways that we do things. But, you know, I didn't change who runs my social media. It's still the same old Jack Withrow. The guy's a good guy. So,
3: I might have to push back a little bit on that one. But go ahead. Sorry.
13: But, no, I mean, those are the things that I meant by being cool again. It's just a place that, you know, the kids in the South Charleston and Dunbar communities, want to be a part of. And, I surrounded myself with great coaches and having, you know, outstanding principal, and it's just, you know, the kids love the school. They love what we're trying to do within the culture of the football program, and that's pretty much what I mean when I mean cool, is just the culture that we have, and just making sure that, you know, we're relating to the kids. These, you know, kids don't really change. We do as we get older, and we think that kids are supposed to change with us. Kids are still kids at the end of the day, and we just want to make sure that our kids understand that we're very relative to them, and we understand their needs and stuff like that. And we want to make sure that just we're doing everything that we can to make South Charleston better.
5: So the last time the Black Eagles won back-to-back games, we take you back to the 2021 season. Back-to-back wins over George Washington, 14-13, and then over Parkersburg, 38-21. And in that season where the Black Eagles finished 5-6, in those games, Trey Dunn had 358 yards passing and 2 touchdowns for your Black Eagles in that win over Parkersburg. And Mondrell Dean rushed for just under 100 yards. So efforting that back during that last response, Coach Mays, that was the last time. Those are some really good players, and that was a long time ago.
13: Yeah, I was there. I remember all that. That was, that was a good group. That was coming out of just outside of the COVID year. We had a really good football team the COVID year. It was very talented, and I would have put us up against anybody. I mean, that team was just special. And then 2021, we had to replace a lot of guys at the receiver position, so we're breaking in freshmen. But, you know, out of all those kids, Chris McCorkle was one of them, and he was a freshman. And then Wayne Harris was a sophomore at that time. Well, Chris is playing at the University of Kansas right now, and Wayne Harris is at Kent State. So we knew they were talented. It was just, you know, we had to grow a little bit with them, and you had to go through growing pains with it. And that's kind of why we ended up around the 500 mark, is just we had a lot of young guys. We were really building towards probably one of the most talented groups I could say I've ever been around if we would have stayed up there in 22. But, things kind of went a different direction, and it worked out the way, God planned it. So it is what it is. But I'm back home, and I'm excited to be there. And we've got our back-to-back wins for the first time since then.
3: Donnie Mays, in his second stint as South Charleston head coach, joining us on this edition of High School Sportsline. And Donnie, I'm sure you've mentioned that South Charleston is like a home to you, and it's good to be back home. When did you really settle in and get your bearings under you leading this program once again? Did it happen immediately, or did it take a little while to do so?
13: Yeah, so last year I just had to really figure out who we were, and we ended up playing like 46 underclassmen, and every kid would play on a Friday night at some point, you know, with the idea that we were going to probably take some talented kids and just see who they were and figure out who we were and all that stuff. But I really don't think that we became, or I got comfortable until I got my staff hired in January. Cause, a lot of things were going on in my life that I had to get taken care of, that I wanted to get straightened up, and I was doing really good and all that stuff, but I had to get guys around me that could help me take care of things too. And, you know, it's a burden. Everybody wants to be a head coach till it's time to be a head coach. And, you got to have great guys around you. And I think that's really what's really set me back into being able to run the reins again like we used to.
5: So you talk about that 2021 team was a young team that finished right around the 500 mark. This is a young South Charleston team. I mean, you're led by a lot of sophomores and juniors. How do you keep it going as the season progresses with this young squad?
13: Well, this is it's a little bit different dynamic. You know, back then we had Trey at quarterback, and you know, that kid's a gunslinger, and he wanted to put the ball around, and he was really good at, you know, finding open receivers and all that stuff. But, you know, when you're breaking in new receivers, it's by getting off press coverage or, you know, finding the open space and the things that we do offensively. So we had a lot of things that we had to teach. But with this group right here, really, I just wanted to be as simple as possible. We got to run our tackle better, and we got to fly to the football better, and then we got to be able to run the football. And taking care of those things right there, I think we've established both sets of those things. If we ever have to come out and throw the ball with Sino, I feel confident that he can get it done. I pushed the ball down the field myself last week, a little bit different than what we need to. We probably should work on, you know, quicker things and stuff like that. But we just pushed the ball down the field and just tried to get him to, you know, see who we had as deep threats and stuff like that, because we really haven't had the opportunity to do so in our scrimmages and in our first game. So, you know, he's growing up. The whole team's growing up. It's like you said, it's a young group. I mean, pretty much, I think 90% back on defense. We're going to lose Robert Miller and David Hill on defense, and then, you know, we lose some linemen on offense, but everybody's back on the skill group. I'm pretty pleased with where we are and where we're headed.
3: You mentioned your quarterback and Sean O'Reilly. Is he an ideal fit for this offense that you like to run, or has he kind of evolved his game to adapt to leading it?
13: No, he's very athletic, and I think that, you know, you can go back and look at some of the guys that I've been around with, Ja'Kai Long and Noah Vellatombi, Tyler Harris, Trey Dunn. I mean, I even had Trey Murphy. I mean, we've had some guys out there, but I think the thing that every one of those guys possessed was some athleticism. And if you have a quarterback that can run a little bit, it causes problems for the defense. And just the threat of him being able to pull the ball and run it is a little bit of a conflict for the defense. And then, you know, we can take Tramell Musgrove, who's starting at receiver for us, and we can put him at quarterback too, and put Sino out of receiver if we have to, and mix those things up a little bit. And that's an even more of a threat as a runner. So we've got different guys that we can move around, and I've got more chess pieces right now than I've had as a total group. I think our depth is at a level that we've never had before.
5: Talking with South Charleston football coach Donnie Mays. That's why everybody wants to be the head coach, right? When you've got so many chess pieces you can move around the board. And one of those is Malachi Hope. The junior had a fumble return for a touchdown, then had a great game on the ground. Tell me about the junior, his physicality on defense, and his running ability when you have the football.
13: Yeah, I mean, when I watch him run, he reminds me of I don't ever want to put a kid in a category that's not fair to them, but just his running style is like Steve Slayton up at WU. He's got a burst, and he's like got a getaway from the defender, and he's really good at it. And I really enjoy watching him run the football. And when he gets out in the open field, like, he's dangerous. He's dangerous in space. And I think the thing that really, you know, can separate him is that he's got great hands too, so he can catch the football out of the backfield. as well as, you know, just the basics of the run game. But, you know, with him, the success comes up front. That offensive line is really moving bodies right now. And then whenever Malachi needs a break, you bring in a guy like Trey Tyson, who is just running right through people. And then we have a third back with Hamaje Martin, who the other night had 2 carries for 100 yards, and he's like lightning in a bottle. So we've got three backs that were moving in and out there in varsity experience. And like I talked about with the quarterback being runners too, it's kind of a three and four headed monster at times, but, it all starts up front. And I think any of those backs, Malachi, Trey, Hamaje, Sino, and Tramiel, they would tell that each one of them would say that.
3: You mentioned the line is moving people, and you got a couple of seniors in Elijah Bosley and Morgan Watts that are integral in leading that group, and I know they're going to go on to play at the college level at this time next year. Describe their games, and I'm sure they probably give you not only great production on the field, but they're probably guys that you look to kind of lead the players a bit.
13: Well, yeah, they're captains. I mean, those two have been captains for the last 2 years for me, and it's not because – all the things that they can do on a football field. It's the things that they do within the school. It's the things they do within the community. And it's the things that they do on their time when nobody's watching that separates those two. I've said this last year to you guys. I go up there on any given Sunday or Saturday by myself and do some work in the office or something like that. And I can go outside and one of those two or both of them are out there on the field running the bleachers or, you know, working on their own. And, you know, you can't say enough for guys like that. And I know everybody's got players like that on their team. It's just, it's a blessing as a coach. You know, you talk about everybody wants to be a coach. Like I said, that's true. But it's really good when you have people like that on your side.
5: So through the first two games, South Charleston defensively has 22 tackles for loss and 14 and a half sacks through two games. Tyson has 6 sacks through the first two games. Why is your defensive line so disruptive?
13: You know, you can say
3: good coaching. That's fine. You can say good coaching.
13: I mean, I would give Coach Stotts props. I mean, I really would. But I mean, we're all in this because the kids make you great coaches, you know. I mean, it doesn't matter what you call if you have good players up front or whatever. But Stotts does a great job of getting his guys in the right position. They all know how to fit well and all that stuff. But at the end of the day, like, you know, we've got some pretty good players on that defensive line. And I've said it for a long time. I felt like our defensive line.